0: Assalamu alaikum. 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
4: Assalamu alaikum wa rahmatullah. 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
9: Ar-Rabi'at al-Ra'i said, magnanimity consists of six characteristics, three as regards to when one is at home, and three as regards to when one is on a journey. As for when one is on a journey, spending from one's provisions, good manners, and pleasantry with one's companions. As for when one is at home, recitation of the Quran, adhering to the mosques, and chastity of one's private parts. Umar radiyallahu anhu said, there are two kinds of magnanimity, the outward kind and the inward kind. The outward kind is maintaining a good appearance, and the inward kind is chastity.
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14: Al-Hadith al-Rabi'a wal-Ishroon An Abi Hurairah radiyallahu anhu qal Qala Rasulullah sallallahu alayhi wa sallam إن الله إذا أحب عبدا دعا جبريل عليه السلام فقال إني أحب فلانا فأحبه، قال فيحبه 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
15: Hadith 24. On the authority of Abu Huraira, may Allah be pleased with him, who said that the Messenger of Allah, may the blessings and peace of Allah be upon him, said, If Allah has loved a servant of his, he calls Jibreel, on whom be peace, and says, I love so and so, therefore love him. He said, So Jibreel loves him. Then he calls out in heaven, saying, Allah loves so and so, therefore love him. And the inhabitants of heaven love him. He said, Then acceptance is established for him on earth. And if Allah has abhorred a servant of his, he calls Jibreel and says, I abhor so and so, therefore abhor him. So Jibreel abhors him. Then he calls out to the inhabitants of heaven, Allah abhors so and so, therefore abhor him. He said, So they abhor him. And abhorrence is established for him on earth. It was related by Muslim, also by Al-Bukhari, Malik and At-Tirmidhi.
8: Gems and jewels, wise sayings, interesting events, and moral lessons from Islamic history. Iyaz and his quick decisions.
9: Iyaz ibn Muawiyah was a famous judge known for his intelligence and insight. Some people, however, were jealous both of his status and of his ability. So they tried to raise doubts about him. They said, He has in him a fault that no judge should have. When people come to him seeking judgment, he is quick in issuing his ruling. When Iyaz became aware of what they said about him, he called them to him and bestowed upon them wonderful hospitality. He extended forth one of his two hands and asked them, How many fingers do you see? They immediately said, Five. He said, How come you were so quick to answer? Why did you not first count them? One, two, three, and become from those who do not hasten in their judgment. They said, We are not slow in counting that which we already know. He said, Likewise with me, I do not delay in a matter regarding which I already know the ruling. And in this way, the distinguished judge showed them that he did not issue rulings in a quick or hasty manner.
16: Allahumma ihdina fiman hadayt, wa'afina fiman afayt, wa tawallana fiman tawallayt, wa barik lana fiman a'tayt. وقنا واصرف عنا شر ما قضيت اللهم إنا نعوذ بك من الموت وكربته والقبر وغمته والصراط 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

0: 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Allah's messenger saying, the reward of deeds depends upon the intentions, and every person will get the reward according to what he has intended. So whoever emigrated for worldly benefits or for a woman to marry, his emigration was for what he emigrated for.
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0: 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Ibn Abbas, in the explanation of the statement of Allah, move not your tongue concerning the Quran to make haste therewith. Said Allah's messenger, used to bear the revelation with great trouble, and used to move his lips quickly with the inspiration. Ibn Abbas moved his lips, saying, I am moving my lips in front of you as Allah's messenger used to move his. Said moved his lips, saying, I am moving my lips as I saw Ibn Abbas moving his. Ibn Abbas added, so Allah revealed, move not your tongue concerning the Quran to make haste therewith. It is for us to collect it and to give you, O Muhammad, the ability to recite it, the Quran, which means that Allah will make him, the Prophet, remember the portion of the Quran which was revealed at that time by heart and recite it. The statement of Allah, and when we have recited it to you, O Muhammad, through Gabriel, then you follow its Quran recital, 75.18, means listen to it and be silent. Then it is for us, Allah, to make it clear to you, 75.19, means then it is for Allah to make you recite it, and its meaning will be clear by itself through your tongue. Afterwards, Allah's messenger used to listen to Gabriel whenever he came, and after his departure, he used to recite it as Gabriel had recited it.
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3: The Prophet, peace be upon him, said, God says, my servants, I have forbidden myself any wrong and have also forbidden you, so do no wrong unto one another. My servants, all of you are astray except those whom I guide. So ask me for guidance, and I shall guide you. My servants, all of you are hungry except those whom I feed. So ask me for food, and I shall feed you. My servants, all of you are naked except those whom I clothe. So ask me for clothing, and I shall clothe you. My servants, you sin by night and by day, yet I forgive all sins. So ask me for forgiveness, and I shall forgive you. My servants, you can do nothing that could harm me, neither can you do anything that would benefit me. My servants, even if the first and last of you, all the human beings and the jinn, become as righteous as the one with the most righteous heart among you, that would add nothing to my kingdom. My servants, if all of you become as wicked as the one with the most wicked heart among you, that would diminish nothing from my kingdom. My servants, were all of you to stand in one place and ask me whatever you wished, and were I to give everyone what he asked for, that would not diminish what I have any more than a needle would when put into the sea. My servants, it is only your deeds which I put into your account, and then pay you in full for them. So let him who finds good thank and praise God, and let him who finds other than good blame no one but himself.
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0: Asalaamu Alaikum. 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
1: 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The mother of the faithful believers, Al-Harith bin Hisham, asked Allah's messenger, O Allah's messenger, how is the divine inspiration revealed to you? Allah's messenger replied, Sometimes it is revealed, like the ringing of a bell. This form of inspiration is the hardest of all, and then this state passes off, after I have grasped what is inspired. Sometimes the angel comes in the form of a man and talks to me, and I grasp whatever he says. Aisha added, Verily I saw the Prophet, peace be upon him, being inspired divinely on a very cold day, and noticed the sweat dropping from his forehead as the inspiration was over.
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3: الحديث الثامن عشر عن أبي هريرة رضي الله عنه قال قال رسول الله صلى الله عليه وسلم إن الله عز وجل يقول يوم القيامة يا ابن آدم مرضت فلم تعدني قال يا ربي وكيف أعودك وأنت رب العالمين قال أما علمت أن 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
4: Hadith 18 On the authority of Abu Huraira, may Allah be pleased with him, who said, That the Messenger of Allah, may the blessings and peace of Allah be upon him, said, Allah, mighty and sublime be He, will say on the day of resurrection, O son of Adam, I fell ill and you visited me not. He will say, O Lord, and how should I visit you when you are the Lord of the worlds? He will say, Did you not know that my servant so-and-so had fallen ill and you visited him not? Did you not know that had you visited him, you would have found me with him, O son of Adam? I asked you for food, and you fed me not. He will say, O Lord, and how should I feed you, when you are the Lord of the worlds? He will say, Did you not know that my servant so-and-so asked you for food, and you fed him not? Did you not know that had you fed him, you would surely have found that with me? O son of Adam, I asked you to give me to drink, and you gave me not to drink. He will say, O Lord, how should I give you to drink, when you are the Lord of the worlds? He will say, My servant so-and-so asked you to give him to drink, and you gave him not to drink. Had you given him to drink, you would have surely found that with me. It was related by Muslim.
5: Gems and jewels. Wise sayings, interesting events, and moral lessons from Islamic history. Five matters.
6: The Prophet, sallallahu alaihi wasallam, said, I was given five matters that no other prophet before me was given. The first is that I was given victory with terror, meaning people felt fear and terror equivalent to the distance it would take one to travel in a month. That is how widespread the terror and awe had become. Secondly, the entire earth has been made a mosque for me, and its soil is pure. Thirdly, the spoils of war have been made lawful to me. Next, I have been given intercession. And finally, each prophet before me was sent specifically to a certain people, while I was sent to all of mankind. Collected by Al-Bukhari.
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8: Hadith 32. Narrated Abu Hurairah, the Prophet, peace and blessings be upon him, said, "Religion is very easy, and whoever overburdens himself in his religion will not be able to continue in that way. So you should not be extremists, but try to be near to perfection and receive the good tidings that you will be rewarded, and gain strength by worshipping in the mornings, the afternoons, and during the last hours of the nights." Hadith 33. Narrated Al-Bara bin Azib, when the Prophet, peace and blessings be upon him, came to Medina, he stayed first with his grandfathers or maternal uncles from Ansar. He offered his prayers facing Baitul Maqdis, Jerusalem, for 16 or 17 months, but he wished that he could pray facing the Kaaba, at Makkah. The first prayer which he offered facing the Kaaba was the Usr prayer in the company of some people. Then one of those who had offered that prayer with him came out and passed by some people in a mosque who were bowing during their prayers, facing Jerusalem. He said, addressing them, "By Allah, I testify that I have prayed with Allah's Messenger, peace and blessings be upon him, facing Makkah, Kaaba." Hearing that, those people changed their direction towards the Kaaba immediately. Jews and the people of the scriptures used to be pleased to see the Prophet, peace and blessings be upon him, facing Jerusalem in prayers, but when he changed his direction towards the Kaaba, during the prayers, they disapproved of it. Al-Bara added, "Before we changed our direction towards the Kaaba, Makkah, in prayers, some Muslims had died or had been killed and we did not know what to say about them, regarding their prayers. Allah then revealed, 'And Allah would never make your faith, prayers, to be lost,' that is, the prayers of those Muslims were valid." Surah 2, Ayah 143. Hadith 34. Narrated Abu Sa'id al-Khudri, Allah's Messenger, peace and blessings be upon him, said, "If a person embraces Islam sincerely, then Allah shall forgive all his past sins, and after that starts the settlement of accounts, the reward of his good deeds will be 10 times to 700 times for each good deed, and one evil deed will be recorded as it is, unless Allah forgives it." Hadith 35. Narrated Abu Hurairah, Allah's Messenger, peace and blessings be upon him, said, "If any one of you improves, follows strictly, his Islamic religion, then his good deeds will be rewarded 10 times to 700.
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14: On the authority of Anas, may Allah be pleased with him, who said, "The Messenger of Allah, may the peace and blessings of Allah be upon him, said, During the night of ascension, I saw a group of people who were scratching their chests and faces with their nails made of copper. I asked, Who are these people, O Jibreel? Jibreel replied, These are the people who ate the flesh of others by backbiting and trampled people's honor."
15: Hazrat Anas radiallahu ta'ala anhu se rawayat hai, Rasulullah sallallahu alayhi wa sallam ne farmaya, جب مجھے معراج کرائی گئی تو میرا گزر کچھ ایسے لوگوں کے پاس سے ہوا جن کے ناخن تانبے کے تھے اور وہ ان سے اپنے چہروں اور سینوں کو نوچ رہے تھے۔ تو میں نے پوچھا، جبرائیل، یہ کون لوگ ہیں؟ آپ نے فرمایا، یہ وہ لوگ ہیں جو لوگوں کا گوشت کھاتے ہیں، یعنی غیبت کرتے ہیں اور ان کی عزتوں کو پامال کرتے ہیں۔
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4: Hadith 17. On the authority of Abu Dharr al-Ghifari, may Allah be pleased with him, from the Prophet, may the blessings and peace of Allah be upon him, is that among the sayings he relates from his Lord, may he be glorified, is that he said, O my servants, I have forbidden oppression for myself and have made it forbidden amongst you, so do not oppress one another. O my servants, all of you are astray except for those I have guided, so seek guidance of me and I shall guide you. O my servants, all of you are hungry except for those I have fed, so seek food of me and I shall feed you. O my servants, all of you are naked except for those I have clothed, so seek clothing of me and I shall clothe you. O my servants, you sin by night and by day, and I forgive all sins, so seek forgiveness of me and I shall forgive you. O my servants, you will not attain harming me so as to harm me, and you will not attain benefiting me so as to benefit me. O my servants, were the first of you and the last of you, the human of you and the jinn of you, to be as pious as the most pious heart of any one man of you, that would not increase my kingdom in anything. O my servants, were the first of you and the last of you, the human of you and the jinn of you, to be as wicked as the most wicked heart of any one man of you, that would not decrease my kingdom in anything. O my servants, were the first of you and the last of you, the human of you and the jinn of you, to rise up in one place and make a request of me, and were I to give everyone what he had requested, that would not decrease what I have, any more than a needle decreases the sea if put into it. O my servants, it is but your deeds that I reckon up for you, and then recompense you for. So let him who finds good praise Allah, and let him who finds other than that blame no one but himself. It was related by Muslim, also by At-Tirmidhi and Ibn Majah.

0: his Lord, mighty and sublime be he, is that he said, A servant of Allah's committed a sin and said, O Allah, forgive me my sin. And he, glorified and exalted be he, said, My servant has committed a sin and has known that he is a Lord who forgives sins and punishes for them. Then he sinned again and said, O Lord, forgive me my sin. And he, glorified and exalted be he, said, My servant has committed a sin and has known that he has a Lord who forgives sins and punishes for them. Then he sinned again and said, O Lord, forgive me my sin. And he, glorified and exalted be he, said, My servant has committed a sin and has known that he has a Lord who forgives sins and punishes for sins. Do what you wish, for I have forgiven you. It was related by Muslim, also by Al-Bukhari.
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2: الحديث الخامس والعشرون عن أبي هريرة رضي الله عنه قال رسول الله صلى الله عليه وسلم إن الله عز وجل قال من عادى لي وليا فقد آذنته بالحرب وما تقرب إلي عبدي بشيء أحب إلي مما افترضت عليه وما يزال عبدي 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
0: Hadith 25. On the authority of Abu Huraira, may Allah be pleased with him, who said that the Messenger of Allah, may the blessings and peace of Allah be upon him, said, Allah, mighty and sublime be he, said, Whosoever shows enmity to someone devoted to me, I shall be at war with him. My servant draws not near to me with anything more loved by me than the religious duties I have enjoined upon him. And my servant continues to draw near to me with supererogatory works so that I shall love him. When I love him, I am his hearing with which he hears, his seeing with which he sees, his hand with which he strikes, and his foot with which he walks. Were he to ask something of me, I would surely give it to him, and were he to ask me for refuge, I would surely grant him it. I do not hesitate about anything as much as I hesitate about seizing the soul of my faithful servant. He hates death, and I hate hurting him. It was related by Al-Bukhari.
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1: The Prophet, peace be upon him, said, God says, My servants, I have forbidden myself any wrong and have also forbidden you, so do no wrong unto one another. My servants, all of you are astray except those whom I guide. So ask me for guidance, and I shall guide you. My servants, all of you are hungry except those whom I feed. So ask me for food, and I shall feed you. My servants, all of you are naked except those whom I clothe. So ask me for clothing, and I shall clothe you. My servants, you sin by night and by day, yet I forgive all sins. So ask me for forgiveness, and I shall forgive you. My servants, you can do nothing that could harm me, neither can you do anything that would benefit me. My servants, even if the first and last of you, all the human beings and the jinn, become as righteous as the one with the most righteous heart among you, that would add nothing to my kingdom. My servants, if all of you become as wicked as the one with the most wicked heart among you, that would diminish nothing from my kingdom. My servants, were all of you to stand in one place and ask me whatever you wished, and were I to give everyone what he asked for, that would not diminish what I have any more than a needle would when put into the sea. My servants, it is only your deeds which I put into your account, and then pay you in full for them. So let him who finds good thank and praise God, and let him who finds other than good blame no one but himself.
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1: 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Allah's Messenger saying, the reward of deeds depends upon the intentions and every person will get the reward according to what he has intended. So whoever emigrated for worldly benefits or for a woman to marry, his emigration was for what he emigrated for.
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6: Hadith 1. Narrated Ibn Umar, Allah's Messenger, peace and blessings be upon him, said, Islam is based on 5 principles. 1. To testify that none has the right to be worshipped but Allah, and Muhammad is Allah's messenger, peace and blessings be upon him. 2. To offer the compulsory congregational prayers dutifully and perfectly. 3. To pay zakat, that is, obligatory charity. 4. To perform hajj, that is, pilgrimage to Makkah. 5. To observe fast during the month of Ramadan. Hadith 2. Narrated Abu Hurairah, the Prophet, peace and blessings be upon him, said, Faith, belief, consists of more than 60 branches, that is, parts. And haya is a part of faith. This term, haya, covers a large number of concepts which are to be taken together. Amongst them are self-respect, modesty, bashfulness, and scruple, etc. Hadith 3. Narrated Abdullah bin Umar, the Prophet, peace and blessings be upon him, said, A Muslim is the one who avoids harming Muslims with his tongue and hands. And a muhajir, emigrant, is the one who gives up, abandons, all what Allah has forbidden. Hadith 4. Narrated Abu Musa, some people asked Allah's Messenger, peace and blessings be upon him, whose Islam is the best? That is, who is a very good Muslim? He replied, one who avoids harming the Muslims with his tongue and hands. Hadith 5. Narrated Abdullah bin Umar, a man asked the Prophet, peace and blessings be upon him, what sort of deeds or what qualities of Islam are good? The Prophet, peace and blessings be upon him, replied, to feed the poor and greet those whom you know and those whom you do not know. Hadith 6. Narrated Anas, the Prophet, peace and blessings be upon him, said, None of you will have faith till he wishes for his, Muslim, brother what he likes for himself. Hadith 7. Narrated Abu Hurairah, Allah's Messenger, peace and blessings be upon him, said, By him in whose hands my life is, none of you will have faith till he loves me more than his father and his children. Hadith 8. Narrated Anas, the Prophet, peace and blessings be upon him, said, None of you will have faith till he loves me more than his father, his children, and all mankind. Hadith 9. Narrated Anas, the Prophet, peace and blessings be upon him, said, Whoever possesses the following 3 qualities will have the sweetness, delight, of faith. 1. the one to whom Allah and His Apostle become dearer than anything else. 2. Who loves a person and he loves him only for Allah's sake. 3. Who hates to revert to atheism, disbelief, as he hates to be thrown into the fire. Hadith 10. Narrated on us, the Prophet, peace and blessings be upon him, said, love for the Ansar is a sign of faith and hatred for the Ansar is a sign of hypocrisy. Hadith 11. Narrated Ubadah bin As-Samit, who took part in the Battle of Badr and was a Naqib, a person heading a group of 6 persons, on the night of Ulul Kabah pledge. Allah's Apostle said while a group of his companions were around him, swear allegiance to me for 1. Not to join anything in worship along with Allah. 2. Not to steal. 3. Not to commit illegal sexual intercourse. 4. Not to kill your children. 5. Not to accuse an innocent person, to spread such an accusation among people. 6. Not to be disobedient, when ordered, to do good deed. The Prophet, peace and blessings be upon him, added, whoever among you fulfills his pledge will be rewarded by Allah. And whoever indulges in any one of them, except the ascription of partners to Allah, and gets the punishment in this world, that punishment will be an expiation for that sin. And if one indulges in any of them, and Allah conceals his sin, it is up to him to forgive or punish him, in the hereafter. Ubadah bin As-Samit added, so we swore allegiance for these, points to Allah's Apostle. Hadith 12. Narrated Abu Sa'id al-Khudri, Allah's Messenger, peace and blessings be upon him, said, a time will soon come when the best property of a Muslim will be sheep which he will take on the top of mountains and the places of rainfall, valleys, so as to flee with his religion from afflictions. Hadith 13. Narrated Aisha, whenever Allah's Messenger, peace and blessings be upon him, ordered the Muslims to do something, he used to order them deeds which were easy for them to do, according to their strength and endurance. They said, O Allah's Messenger, peace and blessings be upon him. We are not like you. Allah has forgiven your past and future sins. So Allah's Apostle became angry and it was apparent on his face. He said, I am the most Allah-fearing, and know Allah better than all of you do. Hadith 14. Narrated on us, the Prophet, peace and blessings be upon him, said, whoever possesses the following 3 qualities will taste the sweetness of faith. 1. The one to whom Allah and His Apostle become dearer than anything else. 2. Who loves a person and he loves him only for Allah's sake. 3. Who hates to revert to disbelief, atheism, after Allah has brought, saved, him out from it, as he hates to be thrown in fire. Hadith 15. Narrated Abu Sa'id al-Khudri, the Prophet, peace and blessings be upon him, said, when the people of Paradise will enter Paradise and the people of Hell will go to Hell, Allah will order those who have had faith equal to the weight of a grain of mustard seed to be taken out from Hell. So they will be taken out but, by then, they will be blackened, charred. Then they will be put in the river of Hayah, rain, or Hayat, life, the narrator is in doubt as to which is the right term, and they will revive like a grain that grows near the bank of a flood channel. Don't you see that it comes out yellow and twisted? Hadith 16. Narrated Abu Sa'id al-Khudri, Allah's Messenger, peace and blessings be upon him, said, while I was sleeping, I saw, in a dream, some people wearing shirts, of which some were reaching up to the breasts only, while others were even shorter than that. Umar bin al-Khattab was shown wearing a shirt that he was dragging. The people asked, how did you interpret it? What is its interpretation, O Allah's Messenger, peace and blessings be upon him? He, the Prophet, peace and blessings be upon him, replied, it is the religion. Hadith 17. Narrated Abdullah bin Umar, once Allah's Messenger, peace and blessings be upon him, passed by an Ansari man who was admonishing his brother regarding Haya. On that, Allah's Messenger, peace and blessings be upon him, said, "Leave him, as haya is a part of faith."
7: Allahumma ihdina fi man hadayt wa afina fi man afayt wa tawallana fi ma tawallayt wa barik lana fi ma a'tayt wa qina wasrif 'anna sharra ma qadayt.

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0: Assalamu alaikum, my name is Amin Marquis. I've had a great time on Inspire FM, and I think that one of the messages I wanted to promote was just finding yourself and finding your voice and not being afraid to speak out about issues that are prominent and pertinent to you. 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
2: Hadith 8. On the authority of Abu Huraira, may Allah be pleased with him, from the Prophet, may the blessings and peace of Allah be upon him, who said, a prayer performed by someone who has not recited the essence of the Quran during it is deficient, and he repeated the word three times, incomplete. Someone said to Abu Huraira, even though we are behind the Imam, he said, recite it to yourself. For I have heard the Prophet, may the blessings and peace of Allah be upon him, say, Allah, mighty and sublime be He, has said, I have divided prayer between myself and my servant into two halves, and my servant shall have what he has asked for. When the servant says, Alhamdulillahi Rabbil Alameen, Allah, mighty and sublime be He, says, my servant has praised me. And when he says, Ar-Rahman Ar-Rahim, Allah, mighty and sublime be He, says, my servant has extolled me. And when he says, Maliki Yawm al-Din, Allah says, my servant has glorified me. And on one occasion he said, my servant has submitted to my power. And when he says, إِيَّاكَ نَعْبُدُ وَإِيَّاكَ نَسْتَعِينَ, he says, this is between me and my servant, and my servant shall have what he has asked for. And when he says, اِحْدِنَا السِّرَاطَ الْمُسْتَقِيمَ سِرَاطَ الَّذِينَ أَنْأَمْتَ عَلَيْهِمْ غَيْرِ الْمَغْدُوبِ عَلَيْهِمْ وَلَا الضَّالِّينَ, he says, this is for my servant, and my servant shall have what he has asked for. It was related by Muslim, also by Malik, At-Tirmidhi, Abu Dawood, An-Nasai, and Ibn Majah.
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4: Bismillah ar-Rahman ar-Rahim. On the authority of Abu Dharr Al-Ghifari, may Allah be pleased with him, from the Prophet, may the blessings and peace of Allah be upon him, is that among the sayings he relates from his Lord, may he be glorified, is that he said, O my servants, I have forbidden oppression for myself and have made it forbidden amongst you, so do not oppress one another. O my servants, all of you are astray except for those I have guided, so seek guidance of me and I shall.
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2: أحيانا يأتيني مثل صلصلة الجرس وهو أشده على فيفصم عني وقد وعيت عنه ما قال وأحيانا يتمثل لي الملك رجلا فيكلمني فأعي ما يقول. قالت عائشة رضي الله عنها ولقد رأيته ينزل عليه الوحء في اليوم الشديد البرد فيفصم عنه وإن جبينه ليتفصد عرقا. The mother of the faithful believers, Al-Harith bin Hisham, asked Allah's messenger, O Allah's messenger, how is the divine inspiration revealed to you? Allah's messenger replied, Sometimes it is revealed, like the ringing of a bell. This form of inspiration is the hardest of all, and then this state passes off, after I have grasped what is inspired. Sometimes the angel comes in the form of a man and talks to me, and I grasp whatever he says. Aisha added, Verily I saw the Prophet, peace be upon him, being inspired divinely on a very cold day, and noticed the sweat dropping from his forehead as the inspiration was over.
3: اللهم أصلح أحوال المسلمين اللهم أصلح أحوال المسلمين في كل مكان اللهم

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2: حديث 13 On the authority of Adi ibn Hatim, may Allah be pleased with him, who said, I was with the Messenger of Allah, may the blessings and peace of Allah be upon him, and there came to him two men. One of them was complaining of penury, while the other was complaining of brigandry. The Messenger of Allah, may the blessings and peace of Allah be upon him, said, As for brigandry, it will be but a short time before a caravan will be able to go out to Makkah without a guard. As for penury, the hour will not arrive before one of you takes his charity around without finding anyone to accept it from him. Then one of you will surely stand before Allah, there being no screen between him and him, nor an interpreter to translate for him. Then he will say to him, Did I not bring you wealth? And he will say, Yes. Then he will say, Did I not send to you a messenger? And he will say, Yes. And he will look to his right and will see nothing but hellfire. Then he will look to his left and will see nothing but hellfire. So let each of you protect himself against hellfire, be it with even half a date, and if he finds it not, then with a kind word. It was related by Al-Bukhari.
3: Assalamu alaikum, my name's Sabah Chowdhury. I'm a producer and presenter at British Muslim TV. Do check out our show, Women Like Us. 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
4: Hadith 18. Narrated Ibn Umar, Allah's Messenger, peace and blessings be upon him, said, I have been ordered, by Allah, to fight against the people until they testify that none has the right to be worshipped but Allah and that Muhammad is Allah's Messenger, peace and blessings be upon him, and offer the prayers perfectly and give the obligatory charity. So if they perform that, then they save their lives and property from me except for Islamic laws, and then their reckoning, accounts, will be done by Allah. Hadith 19. Narrated Abu Hurairah, Allah's Messenger, peace and blessings be upon him, was asked, what is the best deed? He replied, to believe in Allah and his apostle, Muhammad. The questioner then asked, what is the next, in goodness? He replied, to participate in jihad, religious fighting, in Allah's cause. The questioner again asked, what is the next, in goodness? He replied, to perform Hajj Mabrur, pilgrimage to Makkah, which is accepted by Allah and is performed with the intention of seeking Allah's pleasure only and not to show off, and without committing a sin and in accordance with the traditions of the Prophet. Hadith 20. Narrated Sa'd, Allah's Messenger, peace and blessings be upon him, distributed zakat amongst a group of people while I was sitting there, but Allah's Messenger, peace and blessings be upon him, left a man whom I thought the best of the lot. I asked, O Allah's Messenger, peace and blessings be upon him. Why have you left that person? By Allah, I regard him as a faithful believer. The Prophet, peace and blessings be upon him, commented, or merely a Muslim. I remained quiet for a while, but could not help repeating my question because of what I knew about him. And then asked Allah's Messenger, peace and blessings be upon him, why have you left so and so? By Allah, he is a faithful believer. The Prophet, peace and blessings be upon him, again said, or merely a Muslim. And I could not help repeating my question because of what I knew about him. Then the Prophet, peace and blessings be upon him, said, O Sa'd, I give to a person while another is dearer to me, for fear that he might be thrown on his face in the fire by Allah. Hadith 21. Narrated Abdullah bin Umar, a person asked Allah's Messenger, peace and blessings be upon him, what sort of deeds in or what qualities of Islam are good? He replied, to feed the poor and greet those whom you know and those whom you don't know. Hadith 22. Narrated Ibn Abbas, the Prophet, peace and blessings be upon him, said, I was shown the hellfire and that the majority of its dwellers were women who were ungrateful. It was asked, do they disbelieve in Allah? Or are they ungrateful to Allah? He replied, they are ungrateful to their husbands and are ungrateful for the favors and the good, charitable deeds done to them. If you have always been good, benevolent, to one of them and then she sees something in you, not of her liking, she will say, I have never received any good from you. Hadith 23. Narrated Al-Ma'rur, at Ar-Rabada, I met Abu Darr who was wearing a cloak, and his slave, too, was wearing a similar one. I asked about the reason for it. He replied, I abused a person by calling his mother with bad names. The Prophet said to me, O Abu Darr, did you abuse him by calling his mother with bad names? You still have some characteristics of ignorance. Your slaves are your brothers and Allah has put them under your command. So whoever has a brother under his command should feed him of what he eats and dress him of what he

0: will go to the hellfire. I said, O Allah's Messenger, peace and blessings be upon him. It is all right for the murderer, but what about the murdered one? Allah's Messenger, peace and blessings be upon him, replied, he surely had the intention to kill his companion. Hadith 25. Narrated Abdullah, when the following verse was revealed, it is those who believe and confuse not their belief with wrong, worshipping others besides Allah. Surah 6, Ayah 83, the companions of Allah's Messenger, peace and blessings be upon him, asked, who is amongst us who had not done injustice, wrong? Allah revealed, no doubt, joining others in worship with Allah is a great injustice, wrong, indeed. Hadith 26. Narrated Abu Hurairah, the Prophet, peace and blessings be upon him, said, the signs of a hypocrite are three. 1. Whenever he speaks, he tells a lie. 2. Whenever he promises, he always breaks it, his promise. 3. If you trust him, he proves to be dishonest. If you keep something as a trust with him, he will not return it. Hadith 27. Narrated Abdullah bin Umar, the Prophet, peace and blessings be upon him, said, whoever has the following four characteristics will be a pure hypocrite, and whoever has one of the following four characteristics will have one characteristic of hypocrisy, unless and until he gives it up. 1. Whenever he is entrusted, he betrays. 2. Whenever he speaks, he tells a lie. 3. Whenever he makes a covenant, he proves treacherous. 4. Whenever he quarrels, he behaves in a very imprudent, evil and insulting manner. Hadith 28. Narrated Abu Hurairah, Allah's Messenger, peace and blessings be upon him, said, whoever establishes the prayers on the night of Qadr out of sincere faith and hoping to attain Allah's rewards, not to show off, then all his past sins will be forgiven. Hadith 29. Narrated Abu Hurairah, the Prophet, peace and blessings be upon him, said, the person who participates in holy battles in Allah's cause and nothing compels him to do so except belief in Allah and his apostles, will be recompensed by Allah either with a reward or booty, if he survives, or will be admitted to paradise, if he is killed in the battle as a martyr. Had I not found it difficult for my followers, then I would not remain behind any Sariyah going for jihad, and I would have loved to be martyred in Allah's cause and then made alive, and then martyred and then made alive, and then again martyred in his cause. Hadith 30. Narrated Abu Hurairah, Allah's Messenger, peace and blessings be upon him, said, whoever establishes prayers during the nights of Ramadan faithfully out of sincere faith and hoping to attain Allah's rewards, not for showing off, all his past sins will be forgiven. Hadith 31. Narrated Abu Hurairah, Allah's Messenger, peace and blessings be upon him, said, whoever observes fasts during the month of Ramadan out of sincere faith and hoping to attain Allah's rewards, then all his past sins will be forgiven.
1: MashaAllah, what a great hadith and du'as. These authentic hadiths which are playing, and also great du'as which are playing currently on Inspire FM. If you have any suggestions of any hadith and du'as we could play on Inspire FM, please send it on 0777-9481822. So now continue listening to more hadith and du'as.
2: Al-Hadith al-Thalathun An Abi Hurairah radiyallahu anhu أن رسول الله صلى الله عليه وسلم قال قال الله عز وجل إذا أحب عبدي لقائي أحببت لقاءه وإذا كره لقائي كرهت لقاءه رواه البخاري ومالك وفي رواية 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
1: Hadith 30. On the authority of Abu Huraira, may Allah be pleased with him, who said that the Messenger of Allah, may the blessings and peace of Allah be upon him, said, Allah, mighty and sublime be He, said, If my servant likes to meet me, I like to meet him, and if he dislikes to meet me, I dislike to meet him. It was related by Al-Bukhari and Malik. A prophetic version by Muslim, which clarifies the meaning of the above sacred hadith, reads, On the authority of Aisha, may Allah be pleased with her, who said that the Messenger of Allah, may the blessings and peace of Allah be upon him, said, He who likes to meet Allah, Allah likes to meet him, and he who dislikes to meet Allah, Allah dislikes to meet him. I said, O Prophet of Allah, is it because of the dislike of death? For all of us dislike death. He said, It is not so, but rather it is that when the believer is given news of Allah's mercy, His approval and His paradise. He likes to meet Allah and Allah likes to meet him. But when the unbeliever is given news of Allah's punishment and His displeasure, he dislikes to meet Allah and Allah dislikes to meet him.

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1: 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The Prophet Warren said, a Muslim is the one who avoids harming Muslims with his tongue and hands. And a Muhajir, immigrant, is the one who gives up, abandons all what Allah has forbidden.
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5: 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So they don't help. When you cannot get help, what do? When there's no help available, then finally you turn around and say, Ya Allah. And you save him for last. True? Really, it should be in the very beginning. Everything you do and need, Bismillah. You start with the niyyah. Allah, if there is khair, make it happen. If there is no khair, then my heart will not be attached. I won't get hurt by this. It'll be up to you. I'm going to go in your path. Ask him for help. Then ask people for help. And he would put the abilities. And if you ask people too much, they get annoyed. You ask Allah too much, you get Jannah.
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13: Assalamu alaikum. It's now time for the beautiful recitation of the Holy Quran with English translation by Sheikh Abdul Rahman Al-Sudais and Sheikh Saud

0: the name of Allah, the Beneficent, the Merciful.
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0: 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They are the worst of created beings.
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0: 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This is in store for him who feareth his Lord.
1: Bismillahirrahmanirrahim.
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2: Nay, but ye will come to know. 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
3: كلا لو تعلمون علم اليقين.
2: Nay, would that ye knew now with a sure knowledge.
3: لترون الجحيم.
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0: In the name of Allah, the Beneficent, the Merciful.

0: 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So pray unto thy Lord and sacrifice. Lo, it is thy insulter and not thou who is without posterity. In the name of Allah, the Beneficent, the Merciful.
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0: 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Unto you your religion, and unto me my religion.
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0: 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In the name of Allah, the Beneficent, the Merciful. Say, He is Allah, the One. 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

0: In the name of Allah, the Beneficent, the Merciful.
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0: Praise be to Allah, Lord of the Worlds.
1: Ar-Rahman Ar-Rahim.
0: The Beneficent, the Merciful.
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0: Owner of the Day of Judgment.
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0: Thee alone we worship, Thee alone we ask for help.
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0: Show us the straight path.
1: صراط الذين أنعمت عليهم.
0: The path of those whom Thou hast favored.
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0: Not the path of those who earn Thine anger, nor of those who go astray.
1: بسم الله الرحمن الرحيم.
0: In the name of Allah, the Beneficent, the Merciful.

0: Lam Mim. This is the scripture whereof there's no doubt, a guidance unto those who ward off evil.
1: الذين يؤمنون بالغيب ويقيمون الصلاة ومما رزقناهم ينفقون.
0: Who believe in the unseen and establish worship, and spend of that we have bestowed upon them.

0: and who believe in that which is revealed unto thee, Muhammad, and that which was revealed before thee, and are certain of the hereafter.
1: أولئك على هدى من ربهم وأولئك هم المفلحون.
0: These depend on guidance from their Lord. These are the successful.
1: إن الذين كفروا سواء عليهم أأنذرتهم أم لم تنذرهم لا يؤمنون.
0: As for the disbelievers, whether thou warn them or thou warn them not, it is all one for them. They believe not.
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0: Allah hath sealed their hearing and their hearts, and on their eyes there's a covering. Theirs will be an awful doom.
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0: And of mankind are some who say, we believe in Allah and the last day, when they believe not.
1: يخادعون الله والذين آمنوا وما يخدعون إلا أنفسهم وما يشعرون.
0: They think to beguile Allah and those who believe, and they beguile none save themselves, but they perceive not.
1: في

0: 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A painful doom is theirs because they lie.
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0: And when it is said unto them, make not mischief in the earth, they say, we are peacemakers only.
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0: Are not they indeed the mischief makers, but they perceive not.

And when it is said unto them, Believe as the people believe, they say, Shall we believe as the foolish believe? Are not they indeed the foolish, but they know not?

0: And when they fall in with those who believe, they say, "We believe." But when they go apart to their devils, they declare, "Lo, we are with you. Verily, we did but mock."
1: Allah yastahzi'u bihim wa yamudduhum fi tughyanihim ya'mahoon.
0: Allah himself doth mock them, leaving them to wander blindly on in their contumacy.

0: Their likeness is as the likeness of one who kindleth fire, and when it sheddeth its light around him, Allah taketh away their light and leaveth them in darkness where they cannot see. Deaf, dumb and blind, and they return not.
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1: Assalamu alaikum. It's now time for the beautiful recitation of the Holy Quran with English translation by Sheikh Abdul Rahman As-Sudais and Sheikh Saud

0: In the name of Allah, the Beneficent, the Merciful.
1: Alhamdulillahi Rabbil Alameen.
0: Praise be to Allah, Lord of the Worlds.
1: Ar-Rahman Ar-Rahim.
0: The Beneficent, the Merciful.
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0: Owner of the Day of Judgment.
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0: Thee alone we worship, Thee alone we ask for help.
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0: Show us the straight path.
1: Sirata al-ladhina an'amta alayhim.
0: The path of those whom Thou hast favored.
1: Ghayril maghdubi alayhim wala ad-dallin. Ameen.
0: Not the path of those who earn Thine anger, nor of those who go astray.
1: Bismillahirrahmanirrahim.
0: In the name of Allah, the Beneficent, the Merciful.

0: This is the scripture whereof there's no doubt, a guidance unto those who ward off evil.
1: الذين يؤمنون بالغيب ويقيمون الصلاة ومما رزقناهم ينفقون.
0: Who believe in the unseen and establish worship, and spend of that we have bestowed upon them.

0: And who believe in that which is revealed unto thee, Muhammad, and that which was revealed before thee, and are certain of the hereafter. These depend on guidance from their Lord. These are the successful.
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0: 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They believe not.
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0: 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Theirs will be an awful doom.
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0: And of mankind are some who say, We believe in Allah and the last day, when they believe not.
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1: فِي

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0: Are not they indeed the mischief makers, but they perceive not.

And when it is said unto them, believe as the people believe, they say, shall we believe as the foolish believe? Are not they indeed the foolish, but they know not?

0: And when they fall in with those who believe, they say, "We believe." But when they go apart to their devils, they declare, "Lo, we are with you. Verily, we did but mock."
1: Allah يستهزئ بهم ويمدهم في طغيانهم يعمهون.
0: Allah Himself doth mock them, leaving them to wander blindly on in their contumacy.

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Deaf, dumb, and blind, and they return not.

or like a rainstorm from the sky wherein is darkness, thunder, and the flash of lightning. 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Allah encompasseth the disbelievers in His guidance.

0: الله لذهب بسمعهم وأبصارهم إن الله على كل شيء قدير.
1: The lightning almost snatcheth away their sight from them. As often as it flasheth forth for them, they walk therein. And when it darkeneth against them, they stand still. If Allah willed, He could destroy their hearing and their sight. Lo, Allah is able to do all things.

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And do not set up rivals to Allah when you know better.

0: And if ye are in doubt concerning that which we reveal unto our slave Muhammad, then produce a surah of the like thereof, and call your witnesses beside Allah if ye are truthful.
1: فَإِن لَمْ تَفْعَلُوا وَلَن تَفْعَلُوا فَاتَّقُوا النَّارَ الَّتِي وَقُودُهَا النَّاسُ وَالْحِجَارَةُ أُعِدَّتْ لِلْكَافِرِينَ
0: And if ye do it not, and ye can never do it, then guard yourselves against the fire prepared for disbelievers, whose fuel is of men and stones.

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They say, this is what was given us aforetime, and it is given to them in resemblance. There for them are pure companions, there forever they are.

0: Lo, Allah disdaineth not to coin the similitude even of a gnat. Those who believe know that it is the truth from their Lord, but those who disbelieve say, what doth Allah wish to teach by such a similitude? He misleadeth many thereby, and he guideth many thereby, and he misleadeth thereby only miscreants.
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Then turned he to the heaven and fashioned it as seven heavens. And he is knower of all things.

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1: And when thy Lord said unto the angels, Lo, I am about to place a viceroy in the earth, they said, Wilt thou place therein one who will do harm therein and will shed blood, while we hymn thy praise and sanctify thee? He said, Surely I know that which ye know not.

And he taught Adam all the names, then showed them to the angels, saying, Inform me of the names of these, if ye are truthful. They said, Be glorified, we have no knowledge saving that which thou hast taught us. Lo, thou, only thou art the knower, the wise.

0: He said, O Adam, inform them of their names. And when he had informed them of their names, he said, Did I not tell you that I know the secret of the heavens and the earth? And I know that which ye disclose and which ye hide.
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0: And when we said unto the angels, Prostrate yourselves before Adam, they fell prostrate, all save Iblis. He demurred through pride, and so became a disbeliever.

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0: But Satan caused them to deflect therefrom and expel them from the happy state in which they were. And we said, Fall down, one of you, a foe unto the other. There shall be for you on earth a habitation and provision for a time.
1: فتلقى آدم من ربه كلمات فتاب عليه إنه هو التواب الرحيم.
0: Then Adam received from his Lord words of revelation, and he relented toward him. 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
1: We said, go down, all of you, from hence. But verily there cometh unto you from me a guidance, and whoso followeth my guidance, there shall no fear come upon them, neither shall they grieve.

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1: O children of Israel, remember my favor wherewith I favored you, and fulfill your part of the covenant. 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

0: 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And be not first to disbelieve therein, and part not with my revelations for a trifling price, and keep your duty unto me.
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0: Establish worship, pay the poor due, and bow your heads with those who bow in worship.

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0: Seek help in patience and prayer, and truly it is hard save for the humble-minded.

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0: And remember when we did deliver you from Pharaoh's folk, who were afflicting you with dreadful torment, slaying your sons and sparing your women. That was a tremendous trial from your Lord.
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0: And when we brought you through the sea and rescued you and drowned the folk of Pharaoh in your sight.
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0: 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Then, even after that, we pardoned you in order that ye might give thanks.
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1: وَإِذْ قَالَ

0: And when Moses said unto his people, O my people, ye have wronged yourselves by your choosing of the calf for worship. So turn in penitence to your Creator and kill the guilty yourselves. That will be best for you with your Creator, and He will relent toward you. Lo, He is the relenting, the merciful.
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0: 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And even while ye gazed, the lightning seized you.
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0: Then we revived you after your extinction, that ye might give thanks.

And we caused the white cloud to overshadow you, and sent down on you the manna and the quails, saying, Eat of the good things wherewith we have provided you. We wronged them not, but they did wrong themselves.

And when we said, Go into this township and eat freely of that which is therein, and enter the gate prostrate, and say, Repentance. We will forgive you your sins and will increase reward for the right doers.

0: But those who did wrong changed the word which had been told them for another saying. And we sent down upon the evildoers wrath from heaven for their evil doing.
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0: And when Moses asked for water for his people, he said, Smite with thy staff the rock. And there gushed out therefrom 12 springs, so that each tribe knew their drinking place. Eat and drink of that which Allah hath provided, and do not act corruptly, making mischief in the earth.
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2: On the authority of Abu Sayyid al-Khuzri, may Allah be pleased with him, who said, "The Messenger of Allah, may the peace and blessings of Allah be upon him, said, if anybody amongst you notices something evil, he should correct it with his hands. And if he is unable to do so, he should correct it with his tongue. And if he is unable even to do this, he should at least consider it bad in his heart. For this is the lowest degree of faith."
3: Hazrat Abu Sayyid al-Khuzri رضی اللہ تعالیٰ عنہ سے روایت ہے کہ میں نے رسول اللہ صلی اللہ علیہ وسلم کو فرماتے سنا، تم میں جو شخص کسی برائی کو دیکھے تو اسے اپنے ہاتھ سے روکنے کی کوشش کرے، اگر اس کی طاقت نہیں رکھتا تو زبان سے اس کو روکے، اگر اس کی بھی طاقت نہیں ہے تو کم از کم اس کو دل سے برا جانے، اور یہ ایمان کا کمزور ترین درجہ ہے۔
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We are now going to play the morning Adhkar. Adhkar is the remembrance of Allah subhanahu wa ta'ala. It was part of the daily routine of the Prophet Muhammad, peace be upon him, to recite Adhkar in the morning. Allah also says in the Quran,

O you who believe, remember Allah with much remembrance, and glorify His praises, morning and evening. Surah Al-Ahzab 33, Ayahs 41-42. It is also said in the Quran,

And glorify the praises of your Lord before the rising of the sun and before its setting. Surah Qaf 50, Ayah 39. Reciting Adhkar and remembering Allah is one of the most effective ways to defeat Shaitan. It is also an effective way to strengthen your Iman. The morning Adhkar will be playing every day. Please stay tuned to obtain the reward and story of the prophet.

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2: 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You have been listening to the morning Adhkar. Adhkar is the remembrance of Allah subhanahu wa ta'ala. It was part of the daily routine of the Prophet Muhammad, peace be upon him, to recite Adhkar in the morning. Allah also says in the Quran,

0: وَسَبِّحُوهُ بُكْرَةً وَأَصِيلًا.
1: O you who believe, remember Allah with much remembrance, and glorify His praises morning and evening. Surah Al-Ahzab 33, Ayahs 41-42. It is also said in the Quran,

0: And glorify the praises of your Lord before the rising of the sun and before its setting. Surah Qaf 50, Ayah 39. Reciting Adhkar and remembering Allah is one of the most effective ways to defeat Shaitan. It is also an effective way to strengthen your Iman. The morning Adhkar will be playing every day. Please tune in tomorrow.
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2: Assalamu alaikum wa rahmatullah. 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Qala an-nabi sallallahu alayhi wa sallam, man salla alayya wahidatan sallallahu alayhi asharan, that whoever sends one supplication upon me, Allah sends 10 upon him.
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3: Richard didn't want to die, but he couldn't stop himself. The collision didn't kill him, but he wasn't wearing a seatbelt, so he hit the inside of the car. That didn't kill him either, but his internal organs carried on travelling until they hit his ribcage, and his lungs were punctured, and the main artery from his heart was torn. And that's what killed Richard.

Assalamu alaikum. 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We are now going to play the morning Adhkar. Adhkar is the remembrance of Allah subhanahu wa ta'ala. It was part of the daily routine of the Prophet Muhammad, peace be upon him, to recite Adhkar in the morning. Allah also says in the Quran,

O you who believe, remember Allah with much remembrance, and glorify His praises, morning and evening. Surah Al-Ahzab 33, Ayahs 41-42. It is also said in the Quran,

And glorify the praises of your Lord before the rising of the sun and before its setting. Surah Qaf 50, Ayah 39. Reciting Azkar and remembering Allah is one of the most effective ways to defeat Shaitan. It is also an effective way to strengthen your Iman. The morning Azkar will be playing every day. Please stay tuned to obtain the reward and story of the prophet.

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2: 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You have been listening to the morning Adhkar. Adhkar is the remembrance of Allah subhanahu wa ta'ala. It was part of the daily routine of the Prophet Muhammad, peace be upon him, to recite Adhkar in the morning. Allah also says in the Quran,

O you who believe, remember Allah with much remembrance, and glorify His praises, morning and evening. Surah Al-Ahzab 33, ayahs 41-42. It is also said in the Quran,

0: And glorify the praises of your Lord before the rising of the sun and before its setting. Surah Qaf 50, Ayah 39. Reciting Adhkar and remembering Allah is one of the most effective ways to defeat Shaitan. It is also an effective way to strengthen your Iman. The morning Adhkar will be playing every day. Please tune in tomorrow.
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2: So I want to pull back and not talk about the person visiting the one who's sick. Talked about the reward of visiting your brother just for the sake of Allah, or your sister just for the sake of Allah, just out of that love for Allah, just to establish that connection. When they're sick, the reward is definitely multiplied. But I want to speak about it from the perspective of the one who actually is sick, the one who is in bed, going through some sort of fever, going through some sort of illness, whether they're in a hospital or at home. What is their status with Allah at that moment? And what role do the angels play in accompanying that person as they're in that situation? The Prophet sallallahu alaihi wasallam, he said that when a person is sick, Allah sends two angels to accompany that person in their illness. So as you're laying in bed, you have a special two angels that come and they reside with you. And they monitor the guests that come to visit you. Now, obviously, they're going to record the reward for the ones that came to visit you. But I want you to think about when you were sick, the last time you were sick, and if you're sick right now, may Allah cure you. When you're sitting in bed and someone asks you, how are you feeling? And you're not feeling good at all, right? You have a choice to actually talk about how bad you feel, or you can say, Alhamdulillah, you can praise Allah and thank Allah for what you still have. You can say, Alhamdulillah, I'm making it through. And if you talk about your situation, it's only to describe it for the sake of giving an accurate picture of what you're going through, but not to complain, not to lament the situation, but to say, Alhamdulillah, to say, you know, all praises and thanks are due to Allah for what He has spared me in the midst of this illness and this sickness, right? So you're sitting there and you have that opportunity. And that could come, you know, through someone sending you a text message when you're in bed and saying, how are you doing? And you could respond with a long list of how horrible your life is right now and how you're feeling. So what actually is happening is that you have two angels that are with you that are going to monitor the response that you give to your visitor or give to the one who's checking on you and report that back to Allah. So the Prophet said these two angels sit with you and they see the guests that come to visit you or check up on you, and they monitor your response. If you praise Allah and glorify Allah, then they take that response back up to Allah subhanahu wa ta'ala. And Allah subhanahu wa ta'ala responds, and Allah says, if I cause my slave to die as a result of this illness, then I will surely grant that person Jannah. I will give that person a garden in Jannah. And Allah subhanahu wa ta'ala then goes on to say, and should I heal my abd, should I heal my slave, then I will replace their blood with that which is better, their flesh with that which is better, and I will wipe out their sins. So Allah subhanahu wa ta'ala says, I will give that person lahman khayran min lahmihi, flesh that is better than the flesh that they already have. Daman khayran min damihi, blood that is better than the blood that they already have. And I will wipe out their sins. And so if Allah subhanahu wa ta'ala causes you to die, then you have Jannah assured because of the way that you responded. If you live, then Allah subhanahu wa ta'ala will restore you in a better way and at the same time wipe out the sins that you carried with you to that illness. Now, that's something that only belongs to the sick person. In general, if you're patient in the midst of hardship, Allah subhanahu wa ta'ala gives you rewards as a result of that. But there is something special for the one that is sick, and that would help us understand the reward of the one that's visiting the sick. The Prophet sallallahu alaihi wasallam said that on the day of judgment, when a person stands before Allah, Allah says to the servant, O my servant, O son of Adam, I was hungry and you did not feed me. And the person would say, Ya Rab, O my Lord, how could I feed you and you are the Lord of the worlds? And Allah subhanahu wa ta'ala would respond and say, don't you know that my servant so-and-so was hungry? And had you gone to my servant and fed him, لَوَجَدْتَ ذَٰلِكَ عِنْدِي يَبْنَ آدَمَ, then you would have found that reward with me or with that person, O son of Adam. Meaning, had you gone to feed that hungry person, you would have found my ajr, my reward, in place of that. And Allah says, O my servant, O son of Adam, I was thirsty and you did not nourish me. And a person would say, oh Allah, how could I nourish you and you're the Lord of the worlds? And Allah subhanahu wa ta'ala would respond once again, that don't you know that my servant so-and-so was thirsty? And had you given my servant something to nourish themselves with, لَوَجَدْتَ ذَٰلِكَ عِنْدِي يَا ابْنَ آدَمَ, you would have found that reward with me, O son of Adam. But then Allah subhanahu wa ta'ala says, O son of Adam, I was sick and you did not visit me. And the person would say, how could I visit you and you are the Lord of the worlds? And Allah subhanahu wa ta'ala gives a different answer than the one that he gives to the previous two. Allah subhanahu wa ta'ala says, don't you know my servant so-and-so was sick? And had you gone to him, لَوْعُدْتَهُ, had you gone to visit him, لَوَجَدْتَنِي عِنْدَهُ يَا ابْنَ آدَمَ, you would have found me with him, O son of Adam. You would have found me with that person, O son of Adam. Not my reward, you would have found me with that person, O son of Adam. And so when you are sick and patient with that illness, it's not just the reward of Allah that's with you, it's Allah himself that's with you.

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3: 70,000. I want you to try to imagine what 70,000 birds flapping their wings would look like in one place, or if they form some sort of a pattern in the sky. I want you to think about 70,000 soldiers in one place and what that looks like. 70,000 of a posse or an entourage of human beings that were with you, moving in a singular direction, and you being the focal point of their attention. Think about this hadith from the Prophet sallallahu alaihi wasallam. The Prophet sallallahu alaihi wasallam said that when someone goes to visit their brother or sister for the sake of Allah subhanahu wa ta'ala, that is ill. 70,000 angels accompany them to that visit, all praying and seeking forgiveness upon that person, for that person, from Allah subhanahu wa ta'ala, all the way until the next day. So if you go to visit your brother or sister in the evening, the Prophet said 70,000 angels will accompany you upon that visit, all seeking forgiveness for you, praying upon you throughout that entire time, all the way until the next morning. So they don't even stop when you get to the visit that you're supposed to get to. They stay with you till the next day. And if a person goes out in the morning to visit their sick brother or sister, 70,000 angels will accompany you throughout that entire visit, all the way until the evening, seeking forgiveness for you and praying upon you. Think about how incredible that is. And it doesn't stop there. The Prophet sallallahu alaihi wasallam said, وَكَانَ لَهُ خَرِيفٌ فِي الْجَنَّةِ. And then that person will have a special garden for them promised in paradise. Now this is a mind-blowing hadith, because an entire entourage of malaika, of angels, that are far greater than human beings, far greater than the birds flapping their wings, all seeking forgiveness for you and praying upon you. How do we understand this incredible reward and what it means? Well, for one, you'll find people this day and age that give charity for the sake of Allah subhanahu wa ta'ala. You'll find people doing voluntary fasting. You'll find people that pray Qiyam al-Layl. You'll find people that do various service initiatives like feeding the poor and things of that sort. How rare is it to find people that visit sick people for the sake of Allah subhanahu wa ta'ala, not because they're a chaplain at a hospital, not because they've been called as an imam or in some pastoral capacity to take care of someone, not because it's family, but just as a form of seeking reward from Allah, as a form of getting closer to Allah on a regular basis, saying, I'm going to visit sick people for the sake of Allah subhanahu wa ta'ala. So the first thing is how rare it is to find people that do that, communities or groups or organizations that do that as a religious habit, separated from all other things. And of course, connect that to what the Prophet ﷺ has already said about a person that just goes to visit their brother or sister for the sake of Allah subhanahu wa ta'ala, for the sake of Allah and nothing else, visiting a sick person. The second thing of this is that if you remember previously, we said that Allah has said that He is with the sick person, but Allah subhanahu wa ta'ala, when speaking about the hungry and the thirsty, Allah mentioned His reward having been with that person. And the number

some of the scholars connected it to that. It's because the sick person has such a special position with Allah subhanahu wa ta'ala in those moments, so much so that it's like Allah subhanahu wa ta'ala is with them. The reward is so incredible that 70,000 assigned angels would come to accompany you on that visit because of how special it actually is. And, you know, if you add that to the reward of someone who fasts, you add that to someone who's fasting in the month of Ramadan, you add that to someone who's giving charity and the reward of charity, you add that to just the reward of checking up on someone for the sake of Allah subhanahu wa ta'ala, particularly when someone needs it most, when they're feeling ill. And you think about how incredible that reward is. And there's something else that's special about this, which is كان له خريف في الجنة, that they have a special garden in Jannah. If you remember previously, Allah has promised that person who is ill that if Allah subhanahu wa ta'ala takes them, if they pass away as a result of that illness, they have a special garden in Jannah. And so just like when you make dua for your brother and sister, the angel says, Ameen wa laka bimithrihi, Ameen, and for you as well. When you go and visit your brother and sister and you make dua for them and you fulfill that obligation, you're getting the same reward as they are getting, inshallah ta'ala, which is a garden in paradise, the forgiveness for sins, and the angels that are praying upon you and seeking forgiveness for you from the Lord of the worlds at that time.

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4: Praising Allah subhanahu wa ta'ala for the many gifts He has given us, we recognize the gift of this day of Jumu'ah. This day about which Islam has taught us is the day of Eid in the week of a believer. And in Sahih Muslim, Abu Hurairah radiallahu anhu, he reports that the Prophet sallallahu alayhi wa sallam said that the best day upon which the sun rises is this day of Jumu'ah. On this day, Allah created Adam alayhi salam. And on this day, Allah entered him into Jannah. And on this day, Allah removed him from Jannah. And the coming of the hour will not happen except on this day of Jumu'ah. May Allah make us from the people of Jannah when the coming of the hour arrives. Ameen.
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Assalamu alaikum. Assalamu alaikum. Let me turn that down a little. Assalamu alaikum, listeners. How are we this morning? I pray you are well. I pray you're in the best of health and the highest of Iman. And it is a Thursday, mashallah, Thursday, the 17th of September. Indeed, Thursday, the 17th of September. How are you, my dear sisters? Pray you are well. Pray you're in the best of health and the highest of Iman, inshallah ta'ala. A bit of a wet start to this Thursday, and unfortunately, it will remain a little wet for the next few hours. Light rain taking us up to around midday is what the forecast is saying. And then hopefully we shall see some sunshine, inshallah, in the afternoon. So hopefully when it is time to pick the kids back up, you may see some sunshine, inshallah ta'ala. 0777948122, 0777948122. Salam on Kalawi, this is Zakaria. Wa alaikum salam, Zakaria. Hope you're well, inshallah. And Muhammad Jahangir saying, Assalamu alaikum. Good morning. Have a nice day indeed. Indeed, good morning, inshallah. My dear sisters, how are you this morning? I pray you are well. I pray you're in the best of health and the highest of Iman, inshallah ta'ala. And I pray you're having a good day. Do let me know what you want to talk about today. Yesterday, of course, we were talking a little bit about family. And I think, to be honest, one of the other things I wanted to kind of mention, I think, especially maybe at the moment where we've got quite a few people who are not so well, we've got a couple of people in our studio, in fact, who are not so well, it's about going to visit the sick, my dear sisters. The reward for going to visit the sick. And I was just listening to the reminder just before the show, if you were listening between 7 to 8, from Omar Suleiman, talking about 70,000 angels accompany you when you go to visit somebody who's sick. Imagine that, 70,000 angels making dua for you, 70,000 angels asking for peace, sukoon, serenity in your life, subhanAllah, 70,000. And that's when you're going to visit a sick person, inshallah ta'ala. So very, very important to try and do that as often as we can, inshallah ta'ala, and try to visit sick people and gain rewards for yourself, my dear sisters. Although you're of course going to visit them, and it's good for them, inshallah, as well. It'll help them. Sometimes actually helps people get better. But my dear sisters, it's helping you directly by gaining rewards, inshallah ta'ala. Also, if you want to talk football, of course, I was just listening to the scores last night. Manchester United 2, Brighton 3. Brighton knock out Manchester United in the English League Cup, third round. Manchester United supporters, where are you? Losing to, of course, City over the weekend, 1-0 at Old Trafford. And yesterday again at Old Trafford, losing at Old Trafford yesterday was not a good result. Your thoughts on that? United 2, and they were 2-0 up as well. They were 2-0 up, losing a 3-2. In other results, Aston Villa beat Coventry 3-1. Fleetwood Town beat Sheffield 1-0. And Everton beat Wolves 1-0.

0: ردتني عليها.
1: Yes indeed, Hasbi Rabbi, one of my personal favorites, mashallah. Hasbi Rabbi, Sami Yusuf. My name is Imran, say salam bro. Wa alaikum salam. Imran sahab, how are you, my dear brother? How are you? Pray you well, inshallah. I hope you're well, inshallah, and keeping warm. I am indeed. I am keeping warm, and now I am. As soon as I walked into the studio, the air conditioning was on. I was thinking, uku beji, a bit cold out here, so I had to turn it off. But to be honest, if you don't turn it on, you walk in here first thing in the morning, it's like an oven. All the machinery, of course, we've got here that needs to stay on all the time for the 24-hour broadcast. I think what I'll do today is I'll turn the AC on, but maybe turn the temperature up a bit, because it even my headphones, I put the headphones on and my gun were freezing and I was like, oh no, it's a bit cold, but alhamdulillah. How are you, my dear Imran? It's a bit of a wet start to today. How are you with the rain? I realized today, to be honest, I'm driving my friend's car at the moment. I realized that the wipers are not so great, because obviously it hasn't rained for so long. I haven't really realized the how good the wipers are. I think they probably just need wiping down. My dad always remember I used to say to me, you need to clean up the blade. So you take the wiper, not necessarily off, but you could just lift it up and clean the blade, and that sometimes helps. Mashallah. Wet, windy, and cold. Imran says, tempted to put the heating on. Seriously, Imran, is it heating time? What's the temperature though? Temperature this morning, when I came, it was about 12. I came about 6:30 this morning. It was about 12 degrees when I came to work. But now it should be about 13, maybe. 13, 14 perhaps. Going to highs of 20 to 22 today. So let's see how it goes. Who has actually started to put the heating on at home? Do let me know if your heating has come on at home. 0777948822. We've got Aslam from Faris. Waalaikum salam. Waalaikum salam, Faris. How are you? Lots of traffic on Leegrave High Street. Temporary traffic lights. Oh no. I got caught up I was going to go see a couple of brothers at badminton in Dunstable on Monday. And I tried to rush because I was getting late. They were going to finish at 10 o'clock and I thought I'll get there before they finish. And I got to Leegrave High Street and it's closed. And I was like, oh no, what should I do now? I tried to be clever. I tried to go all the way around Hockwell Ring and I thought I'll go down Stranger's Way and come back round. And Stranger's Way was closed at the top. And I was like, would have been helpful if there was a notice right at the start saying it's closed. But never mind. Maybe there was a notice. Maybe I missed it in the rush. But anyhow, the point is, I couldn't get there. There was no way other way around apart from going all the way back to, like, say, maybe Dunstable Road and go all the way around. And I was like, no point. I'm not going to make it. So, yeah, I'm not sure if that's still there or not. The Leegrave High Street being closed in the middle. Have they opened that back up or not? That's a real problem when that happens, when roads are closed. There was a road closure recently at Leegrave Road, in fact. As soon as you turn from Bury Park up towards Leegrave Road, I think right in front of maybe where Hassan Catering kind of area is, that where the, if you know where the Hassan Catering kitchen is, around about that area, just closed. I turned left. I was going to, where was I going? Was it Phobe? No, Raise Up. I was going Raise Up and I was going that way and I thought I'll just quickly go up to the Saints area. And it's closed. And I was like, oh, okay. So I had to go all the way around Biscot Road and all the way back again. So it is a bit of a problem when people close roads. But there you go. Sometimes it has to be done. Salam. Can you give a shout out? A special salam and a shout out to Yusuf, who has been consistently fasting on Monday and Thursday completely out of his own choice for the past 2 weeks. And I said he wants to make this part of his lifestyle. May Allah SWT facilitate him and make him or his beloved as my mother. My heart cannot for me. You're probably crying when you're writing this message, but your message is all over the place. But yes, Wahadallah, so Yusuf deserves a special salam because he's been doing Mondays and Thursdays. And you know what? It's been so long that I've always wanted to do that. I've always wanted to do Mondays and Thursdays. I thought this Rabiul Awwal would be a good time to start, to be honest, but I didn't. So Yusuf, you know what, good on you, my friend, that you did it, mashallah. May Allah bless you. Can you please pray Jannah for him by Muwazza? I would love for him, love him to be able to attain those levels. Ameen, ameen. May Allah give him Jannah, inshallah. May Allah give Yusuf and of course all of our listeners Jannah. Ameen. It is, it's an amazing sunnah, of course, the fasting of Mondays and Thursdays. I do need to start that. Yusuf. How did you start, Yusuf? Was it just one random Monday? You thought, you know what? I'm going to do it tomorrow. And I'm going to start fasting. And every Monday and Thursday you do that. Let me know how it's getting on. Yusuf, I think, to be honest, I think it's routine. I think in life, whatever you want to do, you can do it. Just go ahead and do it. And you get into a routine and you'll do it again and again and again. And I think this Monday and Thursday fast is definitely something I need to get into a routine. I haven't been able to do so. So, inshallah, let me check my diary, make sure I haven't got an event on Monday. And I'm like, I'll try to fast on Monday. And then suddenly it's like, I've got an event on Monday. I haven't got any events on Monday. Maybe what I'll do is, Yusuf, remind me. Well, no point reminding me Monday morning, it's too late. I was going to say remind me Friday, but Friday I'll probably forget by Monday. I'm going to remind myself, inshallah. Monday, I will try to fast, inshallah. How many other people are doing Mondays and Thursday fasts? Let me know. 0777948122. How many other people are doing Monday and Thursday fasts? 0777948122. Madina Unana. This is going out to Faris. Faris wants to listen to Madina Unana, and we'll have Jannah by Muad for Yusuf very shortly. Any riddles this morning? Zakaria has not sent in a riddle. Neither has Mariam. Where are you, Mariam? Where is my riddle master gone? Send a riddle right now. Otherwise, I will have a quick look as well myself, inshallah. But yeah, let's get some riddles in. It's 8:15, listeners. Medina, my heart is in Medina.

Indeed, indeed, my dear sisters, I pray you take me to Medina. Ya Allah, take us to Medina. Say Ameen, listeners, Ameen. And may Allah subhanahu wa ta'ala take us all to the beautiful, beautiful, blessed place of Makkah and Medina, mashallah. Quite a few people, of course, I'm sure, planning their umrahs. I know quite a few people going in October. A few people mentioned they're going in December. So alhamdulillah, alhamdulillah, may Allah subhanahu wa ta'ala bless them all. May Allah make their intentions correct, and may Allah subhanahu wa ta'ala, of course, make it easy for them. It's 8:18, listeners, 8:18 on this Thursday morning, Thursday the 17th of September. I've been told there's a bit of traffic on Leegrave High Street. Do let me know if that's open up, actually. Do let me know if Leegrave High Street has opened up. I think it's just near Leegrave Hall Masjid. It was closed. It was closed before, so I'm not sure if they have opened it up. I hope they have, because closing the road, I don't mind. Temporary traffic lights obviously just takes you a little longer. When you close it completely, then you can't go, you can't even use the road. So then you're gonna have to find an alternative route going all the way around. Then that's not good. That's not good. So yeah, do let me know if that's open. Apparently, Farhan says it closes during the night. Okay, so they open it during the morning, and they close it during the night. Okay, indeed. So it's not too bad, I guess. So there's a bit of traffic that you've got temporary traffic lights, but I guess it's okay. Assalamu alaikum, I hope you all, please can you play So Soon by Mahir Zain for my sister Sanam. She helps me a lot this week, so please can you give a shout out. Oh, mashallah, Rabia is saying that her sister Sanam has helped her a lot. Mashallah, that's exactly what sisters should do, and brothers. We should help each other out. We should be there for each other. And this was the topic of our discussion yesterday about families. My dear sisters, how important it is for families to be there for each other. And I think it's extremely important that we help each other, we be there for each other, we give each other our time, we give each other our money, we give each other advice, everything. We should really, really try our best to be there for each other, inshallah ta'ala. And family is so important, my dear sisters. We've got Mariam saying, I'm here. And the riddle for this morning is, what has hundreds of needles, yet can't sew a single stitch? Probably me. I've actually even got one of those handheld stitching machines. I thought, you know what, this is quite useful. I saw that on, was it TikTok? I don't know where I saw it. Probably on TikTok. A lot of these purchases I made these stupid purchases on TikTok. I never use them. And then, yeah, it just stays there. I've got this handheld machine, and I actually tried it. I needed to sew, what was it? I think when I had my knee operation, I ripped the bottom of my tracksuit, so it's easier to lift it up to be able to assist with my knee. And I thought, you know what? It's time. I need to stitch that back up. And you know what? I bought that little handheld stitching machine, and I couldn't put the thread in. It's weird. I think I did everything right. And then afterwards, recently, I watched a few YouTube videos on it, and I haven't had a chance to actually try again. This weekend, inshallah, I will try to see if I can stitch that tracksuit back up again. But yeah, it's one of those things where you buy something and you try to use it, but you can't. So yeah, what has hundreds of needles? I've got hundreds of needles. I've got a stitching machine. Can you sew a single stitch? Probably not. 0777948002. That is a riddle for this morning. Salam, my name is Rayan. The answer to the riddle is this. Can you please play Sahaba by Mu'ad? I will see if I can play that for you very shortly, inshallah. Before Sahaba, we're going to go to play a little bit of Sajanna as well. We've got letter to parents. This is Foxtel Primary School sending some letter to parents. Why are they sending a letter? They told us to do deep sound before the passing of Mrs. Raja, who worked as a teaching assistant at school for 14 years. Oh, subhanAllah, Mrs. Raja, who passed away. Inna lillahi wa inna ilayhi rajiun. May Allah subhanahu wa ta'ala bless her, and may Allah grant her Jannah. Ameen. Jazakallah for sharing that with Imran. Asalaamu Alaikum, Haji Saab. Rahim. Wa Alaikum Salaam, Rahim Saab. Marsh Road, temporary road works happening on Marsh Road as well. So there's some temporary road works there as well. So please do be mindful of that. The riddle this morning, what has hundreds of needles yet can't sew a single stitch? Courtesy of Mariam. Let's go to a little bit of Mahir's, Mu'ad. It's a Jannah, and then we're going to try to squeeze in a little bit of Sahaba as well before we go to the break. It's 8:22, listeners, 8:22 on this Thursday morning. Do let me know how you're getting on. We're talking Monday, Thursday fasts, courtesy of Yusuf, mashallah, who's doing Mondays and Thursday fasts. Do let me know if you are doing Monday and Thursday fasts. And how long have you been doing it? How did you get into that routine? And once you get into that routine, is it just like, yeah, it's Mondays and Thursdays of fasting? I mean, what's the big deal about it? I just do it. Is that the case? I remember our dear Hafiz Sha'ban, mashallah, may Allah bless him.
who again used to when he used to come and do recordings and stuff, and he used to quite often say, "Yeah, it's Thursday and I'm fasting." So that's one law. You know, people do it just, it's Thursday, of course I'm fasting. I mean, it's the Thursday fast. Whereas other people, it's like, it's Thursday. I know it's Thursday, but I'm having a cup of tea. Why am I having a cup of tea? Because I'm not fasting. Why aren't I fasting? Because I haven't taken on that sunnah. And that's something I need to do Monday, inshallah, Yusuf. But you got to message me, Yusuf, and make sure you tell me you're fasting as well. I don't like doing things alone, so it'd be good to know that every Monday and Thursday, Yusuf, you can message me and I'll message you saying, yep, we're fasting. Alhamdulillah, thumbs up, inshallah. Let's encourage each other to fast this beautiful, beautiful sunnah of Mondays and Thursday fasting.

Paradise. May Allah subhanahu wa ta'ala grant us all paradise. We've got a message saying, I will start as well. MashaAllah, somebody else messaging and saying, yep, deal done. I will start inshallah Mondays. Let's do it. Let's do this. Mondays and Thursdays fasting. Inshallah, we shall do this. And may Allah make it easy. Make the intention, my dear sisters, and do it. Just do it. And Raheem Saab, ho jayega. 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My dear brother Raheem, lovely to hear from you. And the riddle, what has hundreds of needles yet can't sew a single stitch? 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
3: When they asked the Prophet ﷺ, they said, what is the best dhikr that exists? They said, Ayyul dhikri afdalu ya Rasulullah. They said, which dhikr is the best dhikr, O Messenger of Allah? Ya Rasulullah. And he said, it's La ilaha illallah. What did he say? La ilaha illallah. I'm going to tell you to do one thing. I want you to now seal your lips. Seal your lips. Seal your lips. Seal your lips. Now I want you to say in your mouth, moving your tongue, but not moving your lips, because you don't need to move your lips. Say La ilaha illallah. See the beauty of that dhikr? You don't need to move your lips. Go on, say it. No one needs to know you're doing it. You are absolutely sincere. It's you and Allah. That's the only dhikr that exists you can say with your mouth closed and nobody knows what you're doing.
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1: Assalamu alaikum. Assalamu alaikum, people. How are you? It's 8:30 on this Thursday morning. Thursday, 17th of September. A bit of a wet start to this Thursday morning. We'll go do a full weather forecast shortly. Before that, let me quickly go to some messages and we'll go to the Salah's Bible shortly. The riddle this morning is courtesy of Mariam. What has hundreds of needles yet can't sew a single stitch? What has hundreds of needles yet can't sew a single stitch? Do let me know. Akhtar thinks the answer is a cactus. A cactus indeed does have many needles, but not the answer I'm looking for, but that does qualify. Salam uncle, is the answer a pine tree from Ayan again? Very good answer, but not the answer that I'm looking for. Salam, is the answer a porcupine from Hamda? Porcupine, is that the same as porcupine? I'll have to Google some of these things now. Porcupine, yeah, no, I know what you're talking about. Nope, not that's not a porcupine. Salam alaikum, uncle's riddle answer. Acupuncture. Interesting, acupuncture from Imran. Asalaamu Alaikum, Imran. But not the answer I'm looking for. Mrs. Shark says it's a hedgehog. Again, not the answer I'm looking for. Interesting. So lots of answers coming in, but none of them. Actually, one of them, I do apologize. One of them is the correct answer. What has hundreds of needles yet can't sew a single stitch? What has hundreds of needles yet can't sew a single stitch? Do let me know your thoughts. Going over to the Salah's for my dear sister, Salat al-Fajr this morning started at 5:04, sunrise 6:39, Zohar 1:01, Asr today 5:14, Maghrib is at 7:19, Isha 8:32, tomorrow on Friday, Jummah, tomorrow, mashallah, Friday the 18th of September, Fajr will be 5:06, sunrise 6:40, Jummah, and the time for Zohar will start at 1:01. Asr is at 5:12 tomorrow, Maghrib is at 7:13, and Isha tomorrow is at 8:30, mashallah. Going over to the news, my dear sisters, on the BBC website, palace in war of words with Earl Spencer over claims in Diana book. The row but threatens to overshadow a very crowded day for the royals with the King and Princess William and Harry all attending events. Tech treating AI like humans is mistaken and misguided, Microsoft boss tells BBC. The story on that. New hope for breast cancer patients as life extended drug now on NHS in England. Assad regime planned US journalist Ostis Tice is kidnapped for weeks, BBC has found. And Trump threatens a serious tariffs on EU over proposal to make Canada associate member. Your thoughts on that. Going over to the Al Jazeera website. Saudi coalition, Trump says US is nearing end of war and claims direct talks with Tehran. Israel weaponizes AI for West Bank demolitions. Trump claims of direct talks dismissed by former Iranian diplomat. Palestinians hospitalized after brutal beating by Israeli forces in Nablus. And Israeli weaponizes AI for West Bank demolitions. There's actually a story on this on the Al Jazeera website. Do check it out. Yemeni forces target Houthis as US rules out direct role. Your thoughts on that. Going over to the sport, we have the English League Cup third round, second lot of games, of course, on the first day on Tuesday. We saw Peterborough United Barnsley was 3-3 full-time. Peterborough won on penalty 7-6. Fulham beat West Ham 3-2. Arsenal beat Ipswich 4-2. Liverpool beat Tottenham 3-1. And Brentford beat Reading 2-1. And in yesterday's games, we saw Everton beat Wolverhampton 1-0. Fleetwood Town beat Sheffield United 1-0. Coventry City lost 3-1 at home to Aston Villa. And Manchester United got kicked out 3-2 from Brighton. And the worst thing was they were 2-0 up. I think it was in the first 10 minutes. Their second goal was scored in 10 minutes. Yeah, they were 2-0 up on within 10 minutes. Brighton scored their first goal at, I think, injury time at the end of first half. Second goal at 65 minutes. And then five minutes later, scored again 3-2. So they still had 20 odd minutes. It wasn't right at the end. They still had 20 minutes to do something. But Manchester United are out of the English League Cup third round. Knocked out by Brighton 3-2 at home. At Old Trafford as well. Weather-wise today, temperatures this morning already of 13 to 14 degrees. So it's a light rain and a moderate breeze this morning up until at least midday. We should be seeing some sunshine, inshallah ta'ala, from post midday throughout the course of the afternoon going into the evening. Winds of 14 to 15 miles per hour. Temperatures this morning, once the sun comes out, temperatures will go up to about 21 to 22 degrees. Dry night tomorrow. We should see a dry day. In fact, temperatures are not going too high. 14 to 15 degrees tomorrow. Actually, during the midday, goes up to about 17, 18. But yeah, it should be a dry day throughout. 0% chance of rain tomorrow. Winds of 12 to 13 miles per hour. So listeners, do let me know how you're getting on. It is 8:35. We do have quite a bit of traffic around. Unfortunately, we've got Marsh Road, Trempe traffic lights. So we've got Trempe traffic lights on Leagre High Street as well. Do let me know where you are. Asalaamu Uncle, is it Pine Tree from Umar Sharif? Is it Pine Tree? It does work. Qualifies, not the answer I'm looking for though. Asalaamu Alaikum. Asalaamu Alaikum wa rahmatullahi wa barakatuh from Cameroon. Is the answer a doctor or a hospital? A doctor or a hospital? That doesn't qualify though, does it? Let me have a look. Because the riddle is, what has hundreds of needles yet can't sew a single stitch? A doctor surely does the stitching, right? Or what's the point of going to a doctor? Nope, nope, nope, nope. That is Kamranullah. That's actually wrong. What has hundreds of needles yet can't sew a single stitch? It can't be a doctor. Hopefully he doesn't know how to stitch. But it is something else to let me know. It's 8:36. So we'll go back to Libya's Sahaba because we only played about 30 seconds before we went to the break. And do let me know if you want to listen to anything particular. We're talking Mondays and Thursday fasting. I want to know who does Monday and Thursday fasting regularly. If you don't want your name mentioned, you don't need to. You can just put it out there and say anonymous. You don't want me to mention your name. I can do that. But I want to know. I want to know who's doing Monday and Thursday fasting. And whoever doesn't do it, who's going to start with me on Monday? Who's going to start with me on Monday? I should have done this in Rabiul Awwal, to be honest. But maybe a month too late. But we have some inspiration from somewhere. And Yusuf this morning has inspired me, mashallah, may Allah bless him, who is currently doing it completely on his own. Yusuf is completely on his own. Monday and Thursdays, just wants to do it on a regular basis. May Allah bless him. May Allah give him the tawfiq to continue. May Allah give us all the strength to do good deeds, inshallah ta'ala. So do let me know, this Monday, if you're currently not doing Mondays and Thursday fasting, who's going to start with me this Monday? And we'll do it together, inshallah. Mondays and Thursday fasting without fail, inshallah. That's the intention. Let's see how it goes.

Yes, indeed. Going to Libya with Talal Badru Alaina. That is Muad. Muad with Sahaba. It's 840. Listeners, 840s. Assalam. We think the answer is this from Ahmed Sisters. Mashallah. Assalamu alaikum, Ahmed Sisters. How are you guys? Hope you're well. They think the answer is a thorny bush or a cactus. And it's not what I'm looking for. It's not what I'm looking for. They do qualify. They qualify, but not the answer I'm looking for. The riddle this morning, courtesy of Mariam, is: what has hundreds of needles yet can't sew a single stitch? What has hundreds of needles yet can't sew a single stitch? Assalamu alaikum. Hope your well answer to the riddle is acupuncturist. That is Dr. Naeem's acupuncturist. Good answer. Good answer. Acupuncturist, of course, has loads of needles. And, well, they might be doing some sewing, but not as part of their job. But not the answer I'm looking for. Assalamu alaikum, brother T. Adam said the answer to the riddle is this. Hope you're well, inshallah. May Allah give us all the strength to fast on Mondays and Thursdays. Ameen. It is my dear brother, Muhammad. Muhammad Saab, how are you? Muhammad, I drove past, what day was it? What's today, Thursday? Maybe Tuesday. I think it might have been Tuesday. I drove past about 7:30, 8 o'clock, and you were in the shop. And I thought, shall I quickly pull over and say salam? And you know what? My intention was there, but there was no jagah, you know? There was no jagah to park. And I thought, you know, where am I supposed to park now? And I just continued driving. I thought, I'll go a little further, I'll go a little further. And by the time there was maybe a little bit of a gap, I was way past maybe like 2-3 roads. And I thought, you know what? By the time I go back now, it'll be too late. So yeah, I will come and say salam, inshallah, Muhammad. Lovely to see you on Sunday, inshallah. And yeah, mashallah, jazakallah khair for your message. And Adam, your answer of hedgehog is a good qualifying correct answer. Not the answer I'm looking for, by the way. There's another answer. So if Muhammad, you want to quickly think of the actual textbook answer, that'd be great. But yeah, it's definitely a correct answer. Kamranullah says sea urchins. Now, what on earth is a sea urchin? This is Kamran Ullah just showing us how clever he is. But I'm going to have to Google that. Let me Google what a sea urchin is. And hopefully, I might get a picture. It's sea urchins, often described as tasting like the sea without being fishy. Strange. Sea urchins. It looks like a little fuzzy little hedgehog, to be honest. But yeah, it seems like some sort of fish. Sea urchins are found in every ocean, every climate, from the tropics to the polar regions, inhabit marine benthic. It's on the seabed. How would you even know such a fact, Kamran? That's what I want to know. How would you know what a sea urchin is? MashaAllah. Interesting. Dr. Naeem says it's either hedgehog or this. Indeed, that are both correct answers and one textbook answer. We've got Ishrat saying the answer is this. Ishrat, assalamu alaikum, your answer is correct. And my dear brother Heather is messaging as well. Heather, assalamu alaikum. And Heather is saying that the answer is a hedgehog. Heather, jazakallah khair. Yeah, correct answer, mashallah. Not the answer I'm looking for, by the way. There's another answer, which is the correct textbook answer. Assalamu alaikum is the answer. A tattoo machine. A tattoo.

This for a little while. This is Ya Nabi Salam Aleika. This is Khalid Hasnain Khalid. This is going out to you guys. 8:44. Do let me know if you want to listen to the particular. Do let me know if you want to give a shout out to anybody out there. And do let me know, of course. So we're talking Monday, Thursday fasting this morning. And I want to know who does it. And I want to know whoever doesn't. Will they start with me on Monday, inshallah? Kamran says, all the Sir David Attenborough's documentaries, that's where I know CH. And so, ah, Kamran, mashallah, mashallah. See, knowledge is seeked from various sources, and some of them can be from documentaries. Raheem says, I have pins and needles when running. I'm sure you do. Brother Raheem, I forgot to ask, actually, are you doing the, is it called Pen YFN, the mountain in Wales? Are you doing that, Raheem? Because for some strange reason, I've signed up to do the first one. Crazy to do all three. He goes, Salaamu Alaikum, getaway driver. Raheem, I will need you on the day, my friend. But then again, if I get stuck on the mountain, what are you going to do for me? The getaway driver is only good once you get back down the mountain. I think I need, he goes, I'll roll you down. I think what we'll do is, when they climb mountains and stuff, especially when they're doing actual rock climbing, they have that harness on them, Raheem. I think what we'll do is I'll put a harness on, and if I get stuck somewhere, and I'll say to you, please start driving the car, pull me back down the mountain, so Raheem can pull me back down, inshallah, inshallah. Good to know you coming, Raheem. It'll be good to have you there, my dear brother. As-salam. The answer is this from Tariq, and says, we'll join Monday. Mashallah, mashallah. Let's do it. Let's do this, inshallah ta'ala. Let's do the Monday-Thursday fast, my dear sisters. A beautiful sunnah of our beloved Prophet Muhammad sallallahu alaihi wasallam, which myself, I'm not speaking for anybody else, I myself have been neglecting for a long time. So yeah, I definitely would love to start, and it'd be amazing if you guys can do it with me, and we can do it together, inshallah ta'ala. Fasting Mondays and Thursdays, starting this Monday, inshallah. Raheem says, I will try the first one with you, mashallah. Jazakallah, Raheem. We've got, is the answer pine tree? Pine tree is also a good qualifying answer, not the answer I'm looking for. That's not the textbook answer. Ya Nabi Salam Aleika, it's 8:46. Do let me know if you want to listen to anything particular, and I'll play that for you, inshallah.

Yes, indeed. Ya Nabi, salam alayka, indeed. Madhab Imran says, always a pleasure hearing from you, bro. And tomorrow is Friday, the best day of the week. Take care and speak tomorrow. Inshallah, inshallah. Take care, Madhab Imran. Lovely to hear from you, mashallah. May Allah bless you, bro. Have a beautiful day. Take care. And inshallah, tomorrow, time for the weekend. I love Fridays, mashallah. As soon as Friday comes, you think, tomorrow, no alarm, sleep in, inshallah. And you know what? The problem is, something else will happen. And you'll have to wake up early for some reason, or someone, something comes up, whatever. But anyway, at least the excitement is there, mashallah. We've got...

What is this? This is a special dua by Amir Ahle Sunnah, 6 days left, 18th to 20th, Newark Showground. Some ijtima is taking place. I'll have a look at that. I'll have a look at that, inshallah ta'ala. So listeners, you're listening to Inspire FM. It is, Rahim says, you need to train the weekend. Oh yeah. Oh yeah, that thing. I forgot about that, Rahim. Doesn't have to be first thing in the morning though, Rahim. We can train whenever we want, possibly about post-midday. Actually, let's have a look at the weather. If it's raining, I ain't doing no training, Rahim. Saturday, 15 to 16 degrees, going up to about 18, 19. There's a bit of rain in the evening, in the afternoon, Rahim. Sunday's good though. Sunday looks sunny. Temperature's about 17 to 18 degrees. Yeah, need to get some training in, Rahim, over the weekend, because I've done absolutely zilch, zero, nothing. So yeah, I do need to start on that. I quickly want to share this beautiful message with you before we give the answer to the riddle. Not everyone understands things the way you do, and that's okay. A beautiful part of wisdom is knowing what to say, how much to say, and who can truly understand it. Sometimes the most sincere advice can be misunderstood when it is given without considering the heart and understanding of the person listening. May Allah grant us wisdom in our words. Ameen. May Allah grant us gentleness in our speech. Ameen. May Allah grant us the ability to communicate with mercy. Ameen. Ameen. Ya Rab. Ameen. May Allah subhanahu wa ta'ala give us wisdom, my dear sisters, because it's so right. Sometimes we can say the most sincerest things, but of course, they may not be taken like that. So may Allah give us that sincerity. My dear Ibrahim says, walk up and down Pope's Meadow. Not when it's raining. I guess the hill must get slippery. I ain't slipping down the hill, Rahim. Let's see. I need to do something, Rahim. But I don't know why. I don't know why I signed up to this. My problem isn't at this moment in time, when am I going to start training? My problem is trying to understand why I did this. Why have I signed up to do this? But it is what it is. Inshallah, we'll see how it goes. Listeners, it's 8:51. Let me quickly give the answer to the riddle. The riddle was courtesy of Maryam this morning, which is, where's it going again? The riddle is, what has hundreds of needles yet can't sew a single stitch? All the answers you've sent in, whether it's a pine tree or whether it's a thorny bush or whether it's, what did my dear brother Kamran Ullah say? Whether it's a sea urchin, all of these are absolutely correct answers. The textbook answer I was looking for, by the way, was a porcupine. A porcupine was the actual textbook answer. It could have been any one of them, to be honest. Hedgehog, I think, often is one of the textbook answers for that. But yeah, alhamdulillah. So that is the answer for you guys. It's 8:52. Let me see what I can play for you before I go. Actually, how about Junaid Jamshed? A little bit of my dear Junaid Jamshed. Mera dil badal de. Ya Allah, change our hearts. Ya Allah, change our hearts towards you, Ya Allah. And Ya Allah, allow us to do what pleases you, Ya Allah. Ya Allah, protect us and move us away from that which does not please you, Ya Allah. And we only live for the pleasure of Allah subhanahu wa ta'ala. May Allah be pleased with us. May Allah subhanahu wa ta'ala be pleased with us always. Ameen. It's 8:52, listeners. I gotta go. Take care, inshallah. Have a beautiful day. And inshallah, we shall speak tomorrow if Allah subhanahu wa ta'ala wills. Have a beautiful day. Take care. Assalamu alaikum wa rahmatullahi wa barakatuhu.

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1: When you have a terrible day, you just want to scream, so just turn to Allah. When you're feeling so down, you have lost all hope, just turn to Allah. When you're feeling betrayed, you just want to curse, just turn to Allah. When you can't see a way out of a terrible situation, just turn to Allah. When you're feeling like you have no self-esteem, just turn to Allah. When you're feeling all okay and the world is at your feet, just remember not to forget Allah. You can then be certain He will remember you.
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0: patient, then Allah gives you something in place of what was lost or destroyed. And know that if you are patient, everything that was destined for you and preordained for you will occur, and you are rewarded. If you complain and are hopeless, then likewise, all that was destined for you will occur, except that you will be blamed for your impatience at Allah's will.
1: Can you imagine a child growing up without the love and protection of their parents? 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Agosh UK, Al Khidmat Foundation, has launched its Gaza Orphan Care Programme. 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
3: حديث 14 On the authority of Abu Huraira, may Allah be pleased with him, from the Prophet, may the blessings and peace of Allah be upon him, who said, Allah, glorified and exalted be He, has supernumerary angels who rove about seeking out gatherings in which Allah's name is being invoked. They sit with them and fold their wings round each other, filling that which is between them and between the lowest heaven. When the people in the gathering depart, the angels ascend and rise up to heaven. He said, Then Allah, mighty and sublime be He, asks them, though He is the most knowing about them, from where have you come? And they say, We have come from some servants of yours on earth. They were glorifying you, exalting you, witnessing that there is no God but you, praising you, and asking favors of you. He says, And what do they ask of me? They say, They ask of you your paradise. He says, And have they seen my paradise? They say, No, O Lord. He says, And how would it be were they to have seen my paradise? They say, And they ask protection of you. He says, From what do they ask protection of me? They say, From your hellfire, O Lord. He says, And have they seen my hellfire? They say, No. He says, And how would it be were they to have seen my hellfire? They say, And they ask for your forgiveness. He said, Then he says, I have forgiven them, and I have bestowed upon them what they have asked for, and I have granted them sanctuary from that which they ask protection. He said, They say, O Lord, among them is so-and-so, a much sinning servant who was merely passing by and sat down with them. He said, And he says, And to him too I have given forgiveness. He who sits with such people shall not suffer. It was related by Muslim, also by Al-Bukhari, At-Tirmidhi and An-Nasai.
4: 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Wise sayings interesting events and moral lessons from Islamic history. A proof of Allah's existence.
5: A group of people went to Imam Shafi'i demanding proof for the existence of Allah the Exalted. He considered it for a moment and then replied that the proof is the leaf of the mulberry bush. This was puzzling to all. How can this particular leaf be a proof of Allah's existence? Imam Shafi'i replied that the taste and substance of this bush is one. However, when a silkworm eats its leaf, it comes out of the worm as silk. Yet when a bee does the same, what is produced is honey. Likewise, when the deer consumes it, what is produced is musk. He continued to explain that one should ponder upon the creator of such a phenomenon who allows a variety of results to be derived from a single source.
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8: 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Inna min al-ma'rufi an talqa akhaka bi wajhin talqin. That it is a good deed that you meet your brother with a smiling face.
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0: Assalamu alaikum and welcome to the book club show on Inspire 105.1 FM. My name is Imrana Mahmood and I am really excited for today's show because the guest that I have on my show, we have spoken before and she has been on a guest on the show a couple of times, I think. And but this is extra special because she has written her own book, and it was an absolute joy to receive it and to read it. So I would love to introduce you to Maria bint Rehan, who is the author of The Muslim Mother, and the little subtitle to that is Social and Political Commentary on Contemporary Muslim Motherhood. But it might just be interesting because obviously this is radio, you can't see the book cover. It's a lovely book cover. And the word mother, so the capital M of mother is in brackets. So it's basically a play on words in terms of when we talk about othering or otherization. So that should give you a bit of context on some of the discussion that we're going to have today. But as usual, I will read the blurb at the back to give you a bit more context and then do my introduction to Maria, and inshallah, we will delve into some interesting discussion. So the Muslim mother is the most fertile political symbol of our times. Heralded as both the solution and cause to many of the issues that erroneously come to define Muslim communities and their own globalized world. Muslim mothers who are continuously spoken down to, at, or for, and very rarely conversed with in language of the seas and understands us beneath the suffocating extraneous layers of media sensationalism and political discourse. In the first of its kind, the Muslim mother looks at the blessed and fraught experience of mothering when Muslim in contemporary political times. Amidst the textures of an accelerating digital age, ubiquitous Islamophobia, and an increasingly commercialized cultural climate that impacts us in ways obvious and untold. An eclectic collection of essays containing social, cultural, and political commentary on the breadth of issues that impress upon Muslim mothers. This book unpacks the polluted landscape through which we live and parent as Muslim women. It tackles the multiple dimensions of Muslim motherhood, the personal, how does being a mother change our metrics of value, the social, what does the digital tribe bring to us as Muslim mums, the political, who is the Muslim mother, and cultural, how has the infosphere shaped our impressions of ourselves? At its heart, it is an exploration of the unique waters in which we mother, tenderly addressed to all those missing mothers that may be weathering it, past, present, and future. So that is a spectacular introduction, I think, to this book, The Muslim Mother, which has been written by Maria bint Rehan. Maria is a writer, illustrator, and mother to three young girls aged 10 and under. With a background in policy research and international development, Maria has been writing on issues pertaining to Muslim identity, politics, and motherhood for over 7 years. A unique voice touching among contemporary issues, Mari has provided insightful commentary on politics, art, and culture centered on Muslims. She offers a refreshing and much-needed perspective. So, with that, Assalamu alaikum, Maria. How are you?
1: Alaikum salam, everyone. I'm very good. How are you?
0: Alhamdulillah, really, really well, and all the more better for being able to have this conversation with you. Absolute privilege to have you back on the show, but this time to obviously celebrate your own book, which is absolutely amazing. I guess actually just on that kind of first note, what's the feeling been like to actually have this book out in the world? Obviously you had your launch recently as well. Is there any way that you can sum that up for the listeners, that kind of journey and that feeling?
1: Summing up, I think, will be the challenge because it's a really unique and really quite overwhelming feeling, particularly because what it represents, I think, for so long I've been trying to sort of advocate for the Muslim mother's perspective, and I kind of never expected for us to be able to celebrate that in emblem in a book. Even trying to get an article in mainstream media, even in Muslim-facing media, has been a challenge. So to be in a position where we're able to kind of celebrate a book that really honors and kind of pays tribute to that experience, that perspective, is really quite overwhelming and really quite lovely, to be perfectly honest. So it's been a really positive and really affirming experience. And I really hope that those feelings are transferred to the readers and to other Muslim mums who, who now have a book, that really kind of sees their experience and pays homage to it and stands as a testament to it. And I think that's a really important thing to do.
0: Yeah, absolutely. And alhamdulillah, it's really good to hear that you've had I guess a positive experience on writing the book and obviously putting it out in the world. But obviously as a Muslim mother, I've definitely, we talk a lot about I guess this idea of being made to feel invisible sometimes in terms of, certain conversations and discourse or, whatever it might be. So to be able to have that kind of validation of a lot of the experiences I think that you talk about in the book was really, really wonderful. So I guess why don't we start kind of really, really basic? What was the inspiration really behind your what was the inspiration behind the book? Should we start there?
1: Yeah, why not? So basically, with the book, I think it's a lot of what I've touched upon just now. It was a real feeling of like just feeling neglected. And I think, representation, lived experience, these are the zeitgeist of our time. So, Alhamdulillah, we've seen a lot of, like, probably not enough, but a lot of movement in the DEI space and, the amplifying and the diversifying and the pluralizing of narratives and voices. But I do feel quite strongly that the Muslim mother has kind of been the exception to that rule in many ways. And I feel that's because for many people, the Muslim mother represents everything they want to say about Islam, like this idea of the docile, submissive, a serving woman. Servile woman, even. And then for the Muslims who are trying to kind of break against that stereotype, we are entirely inconvenient. And so I think it's very, it's very politically and culturally convenient for the Muslim mother to be silent. And I think that is made manifest in so many ways. So, for example, when I first started writing, for example, and there was this big sort of hoo-ha about Marks and Spencer selling the hijab for Muslim children as a school uniform item. And there was no attempt to speak to the Muslim mother, the potential buyer of such hijabs, even though this whole furore centered on that woman in particular. And I remember just trying to get a perspective across in mainstream media, even in Muslim facing media, that was some form of challenge. And it was just this constant sort of this constant no and the constant closing of doors that I got that made it very apparent very early on that the Muslim mother is not it's not the lived experience we want to hear from for some reason. It's just not something that people want to listen to. It's not something that people want to for so many reasons. And so the inspiration about this book was kind of like the inspiration behind the book was a fight back. It was like it was a saying, no, actually, we have a perspective. And actually, if you claim to care about us because you're fighting foreign wars, if you claim to care about us because you want to reclaim the idea of the Muslim family, then really you have to listen. And this is what this book is about, and it's doing this in a way that I hope is not alienating to the Muslim community. Because I think a lot of the time when we speak about things like which I'm sure we'll discuss further on in the interview, mincel, issues that we have within our community, it becomes very difficult to talk about. And I know a lot of Muslim women say this because they feel they're betraying their community. But this is about creating a safe space for conversations that Muslim women really need to have for our own benefit and not for others. So the inspiration behind the book was that and much, much more. It was about, every single time that every Muslim woman has had her experience minimized, ignored, invisibilized. And this was just an attempt to kind of, dig our heels in the ground and say, no, we're here. This is what we have to say, and this is our experience. And actually, if you claim to care about it, you need to listen.
0: 100%, and I think the idea of a safe space is definitely one that is needed, and definitely I think how you are speaking about those spaces that we need for to hold each other, I guess, as Muslim women, as Muslim mothers, outside of that lens of I guess how we're being perceived. And we're going to talk a little bit about more about that too. I mean, just to jump a little slightly, there's a bit in the book, The Muslim Mother, that you've written, and the title of that section is kind of Breaking Who's Stereotype. And I thought that was really interesting because I guess first and foremost, that is so heavy on us. Which you already kind of alluded to, depending on what is going on, in the media or in terms of anything that we're kind of exposed to, that's always seems to be the narrative of how can we change the perception of ourselves as beings and et cetera. So I guess I was just wondering, what do you think that it is even possible for Muslim to be perceived beyond that lens of kind of breaking stereotypes?
1: I think the book is an attempt to kind of go beyond the sense of being perceived, because I think we are so often perceived and we're so conscious of how we are perceived. And I really wanted to kind of just break that down and kind of deconstruct that and really look at why we have that pressure to perform. We have that pressure to perform internally within our own community to be the idea of the and I should stress the cultural, these cultural ideas of what it means to be the perfect Muslim mother that I feel are quite divorced in many ways, or in particular instances are very divorced from Islam. And then we have the pressure to kind of perform for the external gaze or the secular gaze, and which is constantly trying to make up for the fact that we may be perceived a certain way. And actually the truth of the matter is that we will weave between all of those and none of those. We will be the skateboarder, we will be, the doting wife, we will be or won't be, the very conscientious mother. And it's just about like understanding, and I think this is the key and the crux of the book, that we have our own internal validation system, and that itself lies with Allah. And that is enough for us as Muslim women. And I think, it's very difficult writing a book of this nature because you've got two very opposing narratives. You've got like this kind of pop culture essay, critical theory, political theory, and then you've got like the kind of faith elements of it, because it's a very strong, it's an unapologetically faith-centered book. And these two narratives, I feel like they appear very divorced, but actually, as Muslim women, very often the only thing we do have is Islam. When the culture doesn't understand you, when the external world doesn't understand you, what do we fall back on? We fall back on Allah. We fall back on, His mercy. We fall back on His understanding or His prescription of who we are as Muslims. And I think that being such a central focus of the book is a reflection of how much of a focus it is in our lives, and actually how much of a strength and a resource and something to draw upon when we feel all those external pressures to be or not to be. So I think the book is a real sort of reflection of that dichotomy, the kind of that terrain that we face, and actually what is our saving grace in all of this. And Alhamdulillah, it's Islam.
0: And definitely, I think that comes across really, really strongly. The idea that, we have access to literature, which is faith-centered, but also, I guess, still, how to say, kind of real enough that it's really bringing in that kind of socio-political kind of discourse, which is so important. And I think you're right, because if nothing else, what this book could definitely do is it's almost like a provocation to get people to think, to really think deeply as well, which is obviously so important, because otherwise, superficial conversations like this, that it's only going to have so much impact. And I guess, just coming back to the idea of perception, and you want to write this book to even go beyond even that conversation of course, how we're living, how we're perceived, absolutely. But again, there's a quote in the book where you say that hijab and modesty are only celebrated when they are co-opted into capitalism or capitalist systems. So then what are the steps? I mean, I guess maybe you writing this book is definitely one of them, but to what extent do you think that we can reclaim that concept of modesty in a capitalist world?
1: Yes, yeah, so I think the inspiration behind that was it was so interesting how a lot of us felt seen through this sort of developing media narrative and visual narrative whereby we were celebrated. But oftentimes that came with the price tag, and it came with all the kind of caveat at the end of buy this now, or you can, and I feel like it's just like this book is just a caveat or a warning to be conscious of that, and to not unquestioningly embrace this shallow acceptance of Muslim women, because while Nike will be selling the niqabs and that's something to celebrate, they are also perpetrating, capitalist systems that are subjugating women in the global south. They are also doing several things that maybe not aren't so great for Muslim women, and to just have that holistic view of things, like we are still having a conversation about whether you're allowed to, well, in fact you can't in France wear the burkini on the beach, yet we're here celebrating the fact that we have an influencer that was invited to a L'Oreal launch, And I think it's just to be, it's not to denounce that entirely, because naturally that makes a difference to young Muslims to see themselves represented in the new media, and to understand that, you know, this is, we live in a capitalist world, and a lot of time recognition comes in those forms, but to also be cognizant of the underbelly of that. And that's the underbelly of capitalism, you know, late stage capitalism and everything that it represents. And, you know, as Muslims, we are encouraged to have a holistic view. We are encouraged to see beyond, and we're encouraged to be, you know, interrogative, interrogate these, you know, dominant narratives and look beyond them. And I think a lot of the time it's difficult to do that when you're being celebrated, and it's the first time you're being celebrated. It's the first time you've seen yourself in hijab, and that can be quite an intoxicating and heady feeling. And it's not about doom and gloom. It's about, I feel this is very empowering. You know, I've had a lot of people read, or I say a lot, I've had some people read the book and they say, well, you know, does this feel a bit negative? And it's not that it's negative. I think it's that it is pragmatic, and it's trying to look at things in a candid way. And I think as Muslims, we should be encouraged to do that.
0: Yeah, and I think I really agree with the, I guess, the approach that you've taken, this idea that you can, I guess, celebrate or have that sense of the or feeling of being seen. But this, the idea that the book is a caveat, I think, is really an interesting way to put it. And definitely that's just it, because what I think you're inviting people to do through your writing is, yeah, exactly what you just said in terms of interrogating things. And I think that is definitely something that as Muslims you should be doing all the time. You know, the idea of our faith is not to just follow blindly and to be so superficial, right? The idea is definitely, you know, everything has to be in measure. There's a balance in everything, and there's no point being, I guess, in those two extremes where, yes, okay, on one hand we might be complaining, or rightly so, that we aren't being represented enough, but that doesn't mean then as soon as we've got like a, yeah, you know, a certain brand
1: Absolutely.
0: out a hijab, we're suddenly celebrating the fact that, wow, you know, this is amazing. So yeah, definitely. And I think this is what this book provides. So no, I wouldn't say it's kind of I mean, it didn't, when I was reading, give me like a negative sense or anything. I think it's just, yeah, like you said, just keeping it real and saying, actually, let's just be very mindful about the things that we're interacting with, especially, you know, in the idea of a capitalist world, because obviously that's just how it is, isn't it? So
1: Absolutely. And I think the key thing is, you know, like I was thinking about it today, you know, it's a special period for Muslims. You know, we're, you know, it's still Hijjah, and we are, you know, it's a special time in the Islamic calendar. And Allah does invite us to look beyond. Allah does invite us to, you know, we as Muslims, we are supposed to have a real keen sense of self. We are really supposed to understand who we are and our secret motivations and our deep motivations. And that's so much part of being a Muslim. And that's one of the things I love so much about being a Muslim, that I, you know, I know that Allah knows me. And therefore I have to know myself. In order to be like a true Muslim, you really do have to know yourself. And I think the book is very much about that. It's about kind of wiping away those superficial layers, speaking to that part of the Muslim mother that, you know, sometimes might be silence. We might silence it ourselves. Mainstream narratives might silence. But actually, we know as Muslim mums, we know where our truth lies. We know when things are superficial. We know when things are damaging. We know when we're lying to ourselves. And this book is a stripping away of all those layers and speaking to the Muslim mother at the very heart of herself, beyond all of that. And the reason that's important is because that is part of our faith. And that's a really integral part of our faith, to know ourselves and to know. You know, like you said, something that really just struck a chord with me about you know, having Muslim literature that is real. And that's so important, because a lot of Islamic literature or Muslim facing literature, it kind of ignores the context that we're living in. So it will say, yeah, you know, be this and be that, but actually, and I'm not undermining that, and I'm not saying that that's not the case. What I'm saying is that as Muslim women, we have to understand the soil from which we are growing to be able to be purposeful and directional. And this book is about that. It's about understanding that soil. It's about understanding what it is that is, you know, motivating us secretly or otherwise, and just to really get down to the bone of it, because, you know, Muslim women are everything and more. They are, you know, they're resourceful. Like, imagine what we are going through on a daily basis of just having to leave the house and take our kids, you know, and to the GP to ask for that halal vaccine, to the school to say, can we have Eid off? You know, in the current climate that we're in, and again, this is not to be negative, this is just to be very pragmatic about the situation. These are difficult things, and Allah put us in the situation we're in because we can handle it. And I think that Muslim women can handle this conversation. It's not something we should shy away from. It isn't always just about, superficial narratives, as you said. It is about really understanding our context. And I think Muslim women are strong enough. We have enough wit, enough humor, enough internal resources to deal with that. And this book is that. And it does it, I hope, in a humorous way, because we have to be, we have to be humorous and light about a situation that can sometimes feel quite heavy and quite dark.
0: Yeah, absolutely. No, I'm a completely echo what you're saying there. And I think, and in terms of that discussion around literature, of course there's space for all sorts, right? So obviously there will be times where we're feeling a little bit more I don't know what to say, for example, just feeling a bit more reflective. We just want to sit with a certain specific aspect of our of Islam and just to contemplate, and of course there's that's rooted in our faith practice as well. But of course, side by side, absolutely, to read a book like The Muslim Mother, and like you said, just to really contextualize our own lived experiences equally as important. And of course, there's space for both, and there should be kind of almost sitting together as well. And I guess some of the aspects that you were touching on kind of take me to what my next question was, and again, it's a quote from the book. But I'm just wondering, actually, what I might do is I will read out the quote, and then we'll go for a break, and then in the second half, we'll carry on this conversation. So the quote that I was going to I'm going to share, it says, "As Muslim women who are personally and spiritually invested in our doctrine, which has always allowed us to perceive our worth beyond the measure of beauty, sexuality, and reproductive capacity, it can be the beginning of a different kind of emancipation." And I read that and I was like, oh, I really had to really sit with this. And because you covered so much in that sentence, which I think is absolutely amazing. And I think what we will do is we'll go for an ad break, and then we will be back after in a few moments. And we are currently, if you've just joined, speaking to Mari Bint Rahan on her book, The Muslim Mother: Social and Political Commentary on Contemporary Muslim Motherhood. So we will be back in a few moments. Assalamu alaikum.

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0: Assalamu alaikum and welcome back to the Book Club show on Inspire 105.1 FM. My name is Imrana Mahmood, and on today's show, I am joined by my wonderful guest, Maria Bint Rahan, and we are talking about her book that's recently been published, The Muslim Mother, Social and Political Commentary on Contemporary Muslim Motherhood. And just to mention that you can obviously grab this book from different from many different places, but Q Publishing are the ones who are, I guess, to go to in the first instance, and definitely grab a copy of this book. Now, just before the break, I read out a quote from the book, and then I'm going to invite Maria to so we can kind of delve straight back into the conversation. The quote was, "As Muslim women who are personally and spiritually invested in our doctrine, which has always allowed us to perceive our worth beyond the measure of beauty, sexuality and reproductive capacity, it can be the beginning of a different kind of emancipation." So my question, Maria, was, in an age of social media and pressures to conform to Eurocentric beauty ideals, how can Muslim women support one another to adhere to that essence of our faith and doctrine?
1: And that is such a tough question, Imani. You really tested me with that one, but thank you. Well, basically, I suppose that passage is, I think it's a reflection of, and I think this is so apparent, you know, when we have children and we have, you know, you read copious amounts of literature, even if you don't, you're bombarded with it. Everyone has a bit of advice to give you. And like the one thing that you kind of, you come to the realization of as your baby grows, you know, your newborn, is that their sense of self is being developed, right? So they are starting to understand the limits of themselves. They're starting to understand that they're a distinct human being from you. But actually motherhood is very much similar to that process. When you have a child, and I think the entire first section of the first chapter pays testament to that. When you have a child, your sense of being is so disrupted. Like the very borders of you are disrupted. The very sense of who you are socially, politically, culturally is so, you know, altered from having this child that in many ways you're rediscovering yourself. And I feel that's a real mercy from Allah, that we have this opportunity to really sit with who it is that we are, who we want to be. You know, there's passages in the book that talk about us being that, allowing us to be that vessel for life really makes you question the very notions of life. What is it to be human? What is it to be, what is it to be a Muslim? And I think so Muslim women are in a state that's really ripe for self-reflection, for growth, development, all those things that we know make a good Muslim. And I think in our individual selves, we are in such an amazing state that I don't see why that can't and doesn't actually, I mean, it does, you know, pour through to our communal selves, right? So how do we support ourselves as Muslim mothers? And I think, to be perfectly honest and fair, we do that really well. I think if you're going to look at a good community of mothers, oftentimes it will be a good community of Muslim mothers, just because our faith and our doctrine, you know, it encourages that so much in us to be mindful, to be, you know, we know our neighbors are however many to the left, however many to the front. We know our duty to each other as brothers and sisters in Islam. So I think the core material is there. I think the tools to do that are there with the digital world. And I think that, as with anything, the digital world and, you know, this hyper-connected reality that we live in, we have had teething issues, undoubtedly. But I think we can see more and more how Muslim women are kind of overcoming that and coming together. I mean, you know, because you do so much community work, how often and how well we come together to support each other. So actually, I think we are doing it really, really well. And I think that those elements can be strengthened and they can be consolidated. And naturally, there are elements of a consumer-driven digital world and, you know, the kind of the hegemonic, structures that dominate that and that, you know, try to co-opt that and appropriate that for profit, how that has interfered with that process. But I think that we definitely see signs of us pulling through and, you know, using the internet for good, using the digital connections that we have for good, using the communal, the local connections that we have for good. And I think that will only get better, inshallah. I'm very positive about our kind of collective experience as Muslim mums and how we support each other. I feel very positive about that personally.
0: Yeah, and actually, it's really making me think as well what you're saying, that definitely that idea of having almost teething kind of teething issues with how to kind of almost interact with this online or social media world, alongside the real world, whatever that means. And actually, what we are, and also what you're saying about the core elements are there, but maybe we just need how we kind of develop the tools that we have, right, in our kind of toolbox, and as some others, I think is really, really interesting. And yeah, I mean, just to kind of I guess a side reflection, I mean, you and I met, I guess, because of social media. If that hadn't existed, there probably would have been I mean, I'm sure we would have met anyway, of course, but as in that was kind of the initial connecting point, I guess, between, for example, you and I when we first got in touch. But then,
1: Absolutely.
0: at the same time, you're right that there's so much out there that we just need to be a little bit more yet mindful of, in terms of, what we're exposing ourselves to, in that sense of like accountability. And yeah, I mean, definitely there's so much there to really think about. And I think it was making me think a little bit then about some of the I guess, again, that the different lenses, I guess, that we are perceived through, or that the way we perceive, I guess, the world around us as well. And in there was another quote from the book which says, "Motherhood presents us with the opportunity to realize part of ourselves outside of the lens of desirability." And I guess I read that, and again, it's that kind of dual reality, in the sense that we are both sometimes, I think, maybe mothers, Muslim mothers, feeling like we're firefighting within our own community, and also the external. Sometimes it's, I guess, it's quite common, and I might hear, like, from both men and women, the feeling of the role of motherhood being almost like being diminished a little bit, or it's viewed as a hindrance sometimes. And I know, of course, that's I don't mean to make a general statement. Of course, there's lots of positive experiences people share as well. But in that particular context, what do we do to kind of ignore that kind of background noise that we're often, subjected to? And like you were saying, in order to know Allah, we need to know ourselves. And how do we? Yeah, so how do we do that? How do we almost compartmentalize some of those, discussions or comments that are made, and just and just go a little bit deeper in knowing ourselves as Muslim women, as and Muslim mothers.
1: And also, I think it's so telling that, when you have your baby, I think we've all been there as mothers where that initial panic sets in. We're like, oh my God, am I going to be, And I think that in itself is so telling. Like, why do we have that panic? Why does that exist? Why does that anxiety and that insecurity and the sense of like constantly trying to reach above and beyond parenting to prove a point to the world? I think that sometimes that can be so pernicious, even to that quiet that, there's a very small space of time you get when you had a child, where you have a little bit of quiet, and I mean that in the sense that, time stands a little bit still for you. Allah gives us that mercy whereby, yeah, there's millions of nappies, yeah, you don't have time for the shower, but the larger world, the world at large, kind of we're able to, in most instances, put that away for like a few days, a few weeks, depending on how privileged we are and how much support we have. And yet we're constantly panicking that we might not be, we might not get the approval, or we might not get back to it. And I think, the fact that it kicks in so suddenly and so strongly and so impulsively is something to reflect upon in and of itself.
0: 100%, and what you're saying is also making me think about the fact that, there's definitely this aspect of us giving, but actually there's so much that we receive through motherhood as well. And I mean, I guess on a more practical kind of example, I just think, I moved from one town to another. I was kind of felt the first couple of years just not really feeling grounded. But the idea of then becoming a mother and starting to go to mums and tots groups, and all this, and the friendships that I developed, through that, and that strong sense of community that we talk about, actually motherhood, it allows for all those things. And obviously, and just to point out, obviously we're using like the term mother or motherhood, but obviously that also includes any woman, I guess, who has kind of mothering
1: Absolutely, yeah.
0: responsibilities, or so of course, we're kind of, like you said, talking about this in a more holistic sense. there's something really important that I did definitely want to kind of include in this conversation, and you also mention it in the book itself. So again, I think yes, this is a quote. So we appear to have to ask permission to be Muslim and then adapt how Muslimness expresses itself for others' comfort. And just linking that to obviously the what we know, the ICJ and many humanitarian organizations are saying about Israel's genocide of the people in Gaza. How has that all, do you think, impacted the understanding of Muslimness? And how, I mean, again, like, it's really funny, I'm about to ask you how that's perceived in society, and I know we're trying to go beyond that kind of perception, but yeah, I mean, just your general thoughts on that and the impact it's had or is having at the moment.
1: I don't think there's a single world or global event that's impacted kind of the DNA of Muslim motherhood as Gaza has. It is truly like a life world-altering event. And so I think, it's just something that, like, to me, is when I wrote the book, it was what I was writing the book against. And so every word, every chapter, every full stop, like, I felt that grief in my very bones. And I think as Muslim mothers, I think you, like, I just, to me, I feel like what paved the path and what has been leading to the path of the genocide on some level is this idea of the Muslim mother being, all the things I say in the book. So being like a breeder of terrorism, being disposed, being something in society that like this empty symbol that they can employ to justify anything. So, and in this case, it's to justify genocide. In this case, it's to justify the total annihilation, elimination of the Palestinian race. And so there is no, I mean, it's such a horrific thing that I don't think it can't not impact motherhood in Muslim mothers in ways that I don't even think we'll be able to gather until, inshallah, the dust settles. It's just so horrific and so consuming of every single one of us in every second of our lives that it's impacted us. And the perception in terms of, like, perception, like I said, I feel like, this idea of the Muslim mother being the breeder of terrorism is what's led to, the acceptability of, we're so comfortable seeing Muslim women in hijabs crying on the screen. This is just an extension of that ad infinitum. It's just everything that's led up to this point, all the Islamophobia has kind of justified, has kind of emboldened the Israel. It's such a difficult question to answer, and I know that it's a difficult question to have to even think about, because for all of us, this is such a horrific a thing that's happening, subhanAllah.
0: Yeah, absolutely. And obviously, because it's still very live at the moment, it's still something which, we're seeing, like you said, daily on our screens. So it's so, no, absolutely. It's so difficult to obviously to see, to have to think about, to, we've had these conversations on, Inspire FM before, the idea of, witnessing something and being a witness, and just sometimes even in that, there is some, like, something really powerful to be able to say, actually, we see what's happening, and that sense of, yeah, upholding justice and fighting for accountability, etc. And of course, just to mention, a lot of the conversation that we're having, around this is what a lot of, humanitarian organizations and, different, many different countries are also, speaking or starting to speak up about this as well. So just to maybe go a little bit back, when we were talking about this idea of supporting each other as Muslim women, as Muslim mothers, the bit that you speak about in your book, The Muslim Mother, mothering in the socials and the global village. And we hear so much about this idea of a village, right, when it comes to parenting and motherhood. To what extent do you think we can kind of recreate that notion of a village, or the aspects of it that maybe have become lost over time?
1: So I actually think the digital world provides a perfect blueprint for that. It provides us with the perfect tools for that. It's just about, like I say, using them wisely and using them introspectively and circumspectively, and using them with a faith ethos. And drowning out the white noise of commercialism and all the other things that come with, like, kind of, the digital world that we're immersed in. So I do, I

0: Absolutely, and kind of talking about the that kind of digital sphere, I guess, of our lives, you touch upon AI, right? Which is I thought was super interesting. And I guess I'm thinking, is it possible for us to imagine a scenario where we can kind of combat, that what we're seeing as negative outcomes of the use of AI, and how do we utilize the positive? And I guess the other thing to add is I recently saw someone posting online. I can't remember the name, but I think they're kind of they're linked to the Viz test, about they'd ask AI or ChatGPT
1: Oh,
0: or
1: I
0: whatever it
1: saw
0: is,
1: that.
0: yeah, about tell me a joke about Muslims or something. And then it was kind of, yes, absolutely, it was expected, but equally horrifying what
1: Yeah, 100%.
0: what was being churned out. And but yeah, like, what do we do? What do we do? Because it's a new thing, it's a new era, I guess, in that kind of digital sphere that we're having to deal with.
1: So there's this lovely clip of the Hay Festival, and I've forgotten her, it's Huda. I've forgotten her surname. It's really lovely statistician who does it all through illustration, like really powerful system, mashallah. And she has a question from a young guy called Ahmed from Palestine. He comes from a city in Jenin, and she asks him what he wants for her future, his future, and he says he wants to make AI better. And that left such a warm feeling in my heart, because I felt like the future is positive, because we have lots of young Muslims who are, I think we are a better situation we've ever been in as Muslims, in terms of the diaspora having the opportunities. And I say that with a little bit of trepidation, because I know that obviously you have this political climate where reform are gaining greater foothold, and right-wing narratives across Europe are burgeoning. But I think we're in a sweet spot where that effect of that hasn't taken place for our kids just yet, right? So I think there is a positive future in AI, because we have lots of young and inspirational and amazing Muslims that are ready to take the baton and to make something better of that. And I think, there are questions to do with AI and environmentalism that I think definitely need addressing. But in terms of how it can redraft narratives, I think there is a lot of potential. So I'm really interested in the art space, and I've seen a lot of young Muslim artists, interestingly, not always from diaspora, which I think makes a difference, who are using those tools for the better. And they're imagining visual narratives that I personally find truly inspiring, because they are free of the orientalizing gaze. They are obviously, AI has that inherent flaw in that it's used, it's farmed, existing biases and existing prejudices and existing narratives. But there is definitely a nascent movement where we can see the potential of a future that, like, for example, an arts and cultural space or a visual space where you can mitigate that more so than you can, I think, outside of AI in some instances, I would say. So I think that that's a really interesting space, and something that but yeah, I did see the AI thing, and it was truly, it actually was worse than I expected. I feel like, I'm not sure if it's getting worse, but I think in the early days of AI, and by early I mean last year, like it's developing so rapidly, I don't think it was that bad. I think, the digital space, I think, is always ahead of the real world, as we said, quote unquote. And then I think that, maybe it's indicative of like a narrative that's to come. But it is, yeah, 100%. And that was really quite disturbing to read, to be perfectly honest.
0: Yes, exactly. And I think, but what you're saying is definitely, yeah, I think I share your sense of
1: Cautious optimism.
0: yeah, you know what, that's perfect, that's exactly,
1: Yeah.
0: I'm trying to pick what would be the right words, and that's exactly what it is. Yeah, 100%. And I guess I've got like, maybe we've got time for another question. I'm going to put two together. So we mentioned really early on in the first half of the show, the kind of mincel movement, right? And you've got, I think the little title in the book is called "Not Mincing Words." So you kind of saw the rise of mincel culture. It made me think of a recent program that came out on Netflix called Adolescence. And I think it's kind of similar to a conversation, I guess, we're already having in terms of AI, but this in particular, why I think maybe the Muslim community has been slow to respond to this. And to kind of join that with my other question, because you mentioned kind of Shemaim Begum and the prevent duty. And I guess they're both related, in the sense that there are things going

0: on, I guess, within the community that maybe we're not quick enough to pick up on, or I don't know. So what are your thoughts on that?
1: I think it's interesting because I think it's the way that we are as a Muslim community. We are very, there's so much good in our community. So I know that there are imams out there that are dealing with boys who are dealing, who are being exposed to mental narrative, who are probably doing an amazing job at that. And I know that there are groups out there that will support young Muslim girls who, feel rightly, alienized and aberrated and otherized, and and I know there are groups out there that are doing a really, really good job of that. I just don't think we are at a position communally to mobilize and to kind of we don't have the structures and the systems in place on a national level to reflect that and to combat that on an on that level, in terms of narrative and culture. And I think this book is one of the reasons I was passionate about this book is because it's one way to do that. It's one way to reclaim a narrative that I think that we're not very quick to reclaim. So we may be doing the work for it. It's just about that sort of glossy PR machine presenting that in a way that's intelligible to the world at large. And that's not to say that that isn't important and that we are responding to it in ways that we always should all the time. I think there's definitely work to be done within the Muslim community. I just think that we're at a very different stage. And I think, it's the very nature of the Muslim community at large, because I talk a lot about how gender and the issue of gender is quite unifying in a really sort of negative way. As a community, like it's the one thing that we all, I think the next generation of Muslims have internalized mincel quite homogeneously across races, it seems, which is interesting because we are quite a heterogeneous community, and it's interesting that that has taken hold, and I think it shows the potential for a hom like it shows the potential for a community harmony and community cohesion. It's just maybe this example isn't the best example. Well, it's not the best example of it, but yeah, I think there's, like everything that I write about, there are issues, but there's also room for growth, and there are areas where we're doing amazing things on that front. I know Lewisham Mosque, for example, for London, because I'm a very London-based person, they're doing amazing things in that space. I know a lot of like youth groups that are doing some really, really. I know loads of Muslim women charities that are doing some really important work with young Muslim women. So the work is being done. I just think it's piecemeal, and I think that it will coalesce, and I think it will create larger movements, and I think we will see a change in that. And I definitely think there's room for improvement as well.
0: Yeah, 100%, of course. Yeah, that's right. And the idea of, coalescing, I think is really important. And maybe kind of a final note to kind of end the show on about your book, The Muslim Mother. So maybe in I know it's going to be really difficult, but maybe in a sentence also, like what advice or one piece of advice you would give to maybe new Muslim mums to help them celebrate kind of that gift of motherhood?
1: I'm going to resist saying buy my book because that would be
0: No, don't
1: very
0: resist.
1: suspicious.
0: Absolutely.
1: No, I will resist. But in terms of advice for Muslim mothers, I think, it's interesting because I had a young Muslim mum friend who messaged me the other day, and she was like asking me about something like teething. And I was listing all the things, all the advice I'd got, all the things I tried, all the things, like I'd listed everything that I'd ever heard about teething. And it was about, it was like one of those WhatsApp messages that I'd like show more at the end. It was just expansive, just never ending. And then at the end, very end of it, I was just thinking, you know what? And I did say this to her, and I do really feel this, a lot of mothering is intuitive. And I think, a lot of us have that intuition. And I think sometimes wrongly we ignore that intuition. And I think that would be my one advice to motherhood. Don't ignore your intuition. And that doesn't mean to say you, like we said, not to blindly act upon impulses and things like that, because we are formed from, all the junk that we consume. But there is something in us that we are very, that we can be very attuned to our children. And I think that is the most important part of being a mum, that kind of that personal relationship you have with your child, and that understanding you have of them as someone, very often, it's not always the case, as someone that has sort of brought them into the earth, that has seen them grow, that has seen them develop, and on the minute scale and on a grander scale when they get older. And I think that don't ignore that intuition. That intuition is so important. It's something we're often told to ignore, that often gets drowned out. And it's often, it's often the thing that can help us a lot, I think.
0: Yes, and I think you're absolutely 100% kind of right. That idea of trust your intuition is so important. I think you're right. We end up, for various reasons, ignoring it. But I think that's really beautiful advice. And it's been an absolute pleasure, Maria, speaking to you. Thank you so much for your time today.
1: No, thank you.
0: So that was Maria Bint Rehan, and we were talking about the Muslim mother, social and political commentary on contemporary Muslim motherhood. So inshallah, please go and grab a copy of the book. First port of call is Q Publishing, but obviously you can just Google it and get it from other places as well. In the meantime, we are in the blessed month of Zulhijjah. Please keep us in your du'as, and I'll be back in a couple of weeks. Assalamu alaikum. Again.
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6: 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The Messenger of Allah passed by a man of the Ansar who was admonishing his brother regarding shyness, blaming him, criticizing him, "You are too shy." فقال رسول الله صلى الله عليه وسلم دَعْهُ فَإِنَّ الْحَيَاءَ مِنَ الْإِيمَانِ. The Prophet ﷺ said, leave him alone, for modesty or shyness is a part of Iman.
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2: Muhammad ibn Amr related from Abi Salama that Ibn Abbas, radiyallahu anhuma, stood to hold the saddle of Zayd ibn Thabit, his teacher. Ibn Thabit said, O cousin of the Messenger of Allah, move away. Ibn Abbas replied, This is how we treat our scholars and noble ones.
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The companions of the fire will call to the companions of the garden, pour down to us water or anything that Allah does provide for your sustenance. They will say, both these things has Allah forbidden to those who rejected him.

such as took their religion to be mere amusement and play, and were deceived by the life of the world, that day shall we forget them as they forgot the meeting of this day of theirs, and as they were wont to reject our signs.

Do they just wait for the final fulfillment of the event? On the day the event is finally fulfilled, those who disregarded it before will say, the messengers of our Lord did indeed bring true tidings. Have we no intercessors now to intercede on our behalf? Or could we be sent back? Then should we behave differently from our behavior in the past? In fact, they will have lost their souls, and the things they invented will leave them in the lurch.

Your guardian Lord is Allah, who created the heavens and the earth in 6 days. Then he established himself on the throne of authority. He draws the night as a veil over the day, each seeking the other in rapid succession. He created the sun, the moon, and the stars, all governed by laws under his command. Is it not his to create and to govern? Blessed be Allah, the cherisher and sustainer of the worlds.

Do no mischief on the earth after it has been set in order, but call on him with fear and longing in your hearts, for the mercy of Allah is always near to those who do good.

It is he who sends the winds like heralds of glad tidings, going before his mercy. When they have carried the heavy-laden clouds, we drive them to a land that is dead, make rain to descend thereon, and produce every kind of harvest therewith. Thus shall we raise up the dead. Perhaps you may remember.

From the land that is clean and good, by the will of its cherisher, springs up produce rich after its kind. But from the land that is bad springs up nothing but that which is niggardly. Thus do we explain the signs by various symbols to those who are grateful.

We sent Noah to his people. He said, O my people, worship Allah. You have no other God but Him. I fear for you the punishment of a dreadful day.

Do you wonder that there has come to you a message from your Lord through a man of your own people to warn you, so that you may fear Allah and happily receive His mercy?

But they rejected him, and we delivered him, and those with him in the ark. But we overwhelmed in the flood those who rejected our signs. They were indeed a blind people.

To the Ad people, we sent Hud, one of their own brethren. He said, O my people, worship Allah. You have no other God but Him. Will you not fear Allah?

0: He said, O my people, I am no imbecile, but I am a messenger from the Lord and cherisher of the worlds.
1: أبلغكم رسالات ربي وأنا لكم ناصح أمين.
0: I but fulfill towards you the duties of my Lord's mission. I am to you a sincere and trustworthy advisor.

Do you wonder that there's come to you a message from your Lord through a man of your own people to warn you? Call in remembrance that he made you inheritors after the people of Noah and gave you a stature tall among the nations. Call in remembrance the benefits you have received from Allah, that so you may prosper.

0: They said, Come you to us that we may worship Allah alone and give up the cult of our fathers? Bring us what you threatened us with, if so be that you tell the truth.
1: Oh.

He said, "Punishment and wrath have already come upon you from your Lord. Dispute you with me over names which you have devised, you and your fathers, without authority from Allah? Then wait, I am amongst you also waiting.

To the Thamud people, we sent Salih, one of their own brethren. He said, O my people, worship Allah. You have no other God but Him. Now has come unto you a clear sign from your Lord. This she-camel of Allah is a sign unto you. So leave her to graze in Allah's earth and let her come to no harm, or you shall be seized with a grievous punishment.

And remember how he made you inheritors after the Ad people, and gave you habitations in the land. You build for yourselves palaces and castles in open plains, and carve out homes in the mountains. So bring to remembrance the benefits you have received from Allah, and refrain from evil and mischief on the earth.

The leaders of the arrogant party among his people said to those who were reckoned powerless, those among them who believed, "Know you indeed that Salih is a messenger from his Lord?" They said, "We do indeed believe in the revelation which has been sent through him."

0: Then they hamstrung the she-camel and insolently defied the order of their lord, saying, O Salih, bring about your threats if you are a messenger of Allah.
1: فَأَخَذَتْهُمُ الرَّجْفَةُ فَأَصْبَحُوا فِي دَارِهِمْ جَاثِمِينَ
0: So the earthquake took them unawares, and they lay prostrate in their homes in the morning.

So Salih left them and saying, O my people, I did indeed convey to you the message for which I was sent by my Lord. I gave you good counsel, but you love not good counselors.

0: We also sent Lut. He said to his people, Do you commit lewdness such as no people in creation ever committed before you?
1: You have been listening to the glorious recitation of the Holy Quran by Sheikh Mishari Rashid Al-Afasi, Imam, Quranic reciter and nasheed artist from Kuwait, with English translation. Stay tuned for more beautiful recitation.
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To the Midian people, we sent Shu'aib, one of their own brethren. He said, O my people, worship Allah. You have no other God but Him. Now has come unto you a clear sign from your Lord. Give just measure and weight, nor withhold from the people the things that are their due. And do no mischief on the earth after it has been set in order. That will be best for you if you have faith.

And squat not on every road, breathing threats, hindering from the path of Allah those who believe in Him, and seeking in it something crooked. But remember how you were little, and He gave you increase, and hold in your mind's eye what was the end of those who did mischief.

0: وَهُوَ خَيْرُ الْحَاكِمِينَ
1: And if there is a party among you who believes in the message with which I have been sent, and a party which does not believe, hold yourselves in patience until Allah does decide between us, for He is the best to decide.

The leaders, the arrogant party among his people, said, O Shu'aib, we shall certainly drive you out of our city, you and those who believe with you, or else you and they, shall have to return to our ways and religion. He said, What? Even though we do detest them?

We should indeed invent a lie against Allah if we return to your ways after Allah has rescued us therefrom. Nor could we by any manner of means return thereto unless it be as in the will and plan of Allah, our Lord. Our Lord can reach out to the utmost recesses of things by His knowledge. In Allah is our trust, our Lord. Decide you between us and our people. In truth, for you are the best to decide.

0: The leaders, the unbelievers among his people said, If you follow Shu'aib, be sure then you are ruined.
1: فَأَخَذَتْهُمُ الرَّجْفَةُ فَأَصْبَحُوا فِي دَارِهِمْ جَاثِمِينَ
0: But the earthquake took them unawares, and they lay prostrate in their homes before the morning.

The men who rejected Shu'aib became as if they had never been in the homes where they had flourished. The men who rejected Shu'aib, it was they who were ruined.

So Shuaib left them, saying, O my people, I did indeed convey to you the messages for which I was sent by my Lord. I gave you good counsel, but how shall I lament over a people who refuse to believe?

Then we changed their suffering into prosperity until they grew and multiplied and began to say, Our fathers too were touched by suffering and affluence. Behold, we called them to account of a sudden while they realized not their peril.

If the people of the towns had but believed and feared Allah, we should indeed have opened out to them all kinds of blessings from heaven and earth. But they rejected the truth, and we brought them to book for their misdeeds.

To those who inherit the earth in succession to its previous possessors, is it not a guiding lesson that if we so willed, we could punish them too for their sins and seal up their hearts so that they could not hear?

Such were the towns whose story we thus relate unto you. There came indeed to them their messengers with clear signs, but they would not believe what they had rejected before. Thus does Allah seal up the hearts of those who reject faith.

Then after them we sent Moses with our signs to Pharaoh and his chiefs, but they wrongfully rejected them. So see what was the end of those who made mischief.

One for whom it is right to say nothing but truth about Allah. Now have I come unto you, people, from your Lord with a clear sign. So let the children of Israel depart along with me.

0: Pharaoh said, "If indeed you have come with a sign, show it forth, if you tell the truth."
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0: Then Moses threw his rod, and behold, it was a serpent, plain for all to see.
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0: And he drew out his hand, and behold, it was white to all beholders.

0: Said the chiefs of the people of Pharaoh, "This is indeed a sorcerer well versed."
1: يريد أن يخرجكم من أرضكم فماذا تأمرون.
0: His plan is to get you out of your land, then what is it you counsel?

0: So they came, the sorcerers, to Pharaoh. They said, of course, we shall have a suitable reward if we win.
1: قَالَ نَعَمْ وَإِنَّكُمْ لَمِنَ الْمُقَرَّبِينَ
0: He said, yea, and more for you shall in that case be raised to posts nearest to my person.

Said Moses, throw you first. So when they threw, they bewitched the eyes of the people and struck terror into them, for they showed a great feat of magic.

0: We put it into Moses' mind by inspiration. Throw now your rod, and behold, it swallows up straight away all the falsehoods which they fake.
1: فَوَقَعَ الْحَقُّ وَبَطَلَ مَا كَانُوا يَعْمَلُونَ
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0: So the great ones were vanquished there and then, and were made to look small.
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0: But the sorcerers fell down, prostrate in adoration.
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0: Saying, we believe in the Lord of the worlds.
1: رَبِّ مُوسَى وَهَارُونَ
0: The Lord of Moses and Aaron.

0: Said Pharaoh, "Believe you in him before I give you permission? Surely this is a trick which you have planned in the city to drive out its people. But soon shall you know the consequences."
1: لا

But you do wreak your vengeance on us simply because we believed in the signs of our Lord when they reached us. Our Lord, pour out onto us patience and constancy, and take our souls unto you as Muslims who bow to your will.

Said the chiefs of Pharaoh's people, Will you leave Moses and his people to spread mischief in the land and to abandon you and your gods? He said, Their male children will we slay, only their females will we save alive, and we have over them power irresistible.

Said Moses to his people, Pray for help from Allah and wait in patience and constancy. For the earth is Allah's to give as a heritage to such of his servants as he pleases. And the end is best for the righteous.

They said, "We have had nothing but trouble both before and after you came to us." He said, "It may be that your Lord will destroy your enemy and make you inheritors in the earth, that so he may try you by your deeds."

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0: But when good times came, they said, "This is due to us." When gripped by calamity, they ascribed it to evil omens connected with Moses and those with him. Behold, in truth, the omens of evil are theirs in Allah's sight, but most of them do not understand.
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3: Assalamu alaikum wa rahmatullahi wa barakatuhu. 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
10: This is the national and international news today, Thursday, 17th of September for Inspire FM, read by Shaheen Mirza. First, the headlines. Israel weaponizes AI for West Bank demolitions. Canada welcomes EU ambition to become associate member, Carney tells Parliament. New hope for breast cancer patients as life-extending drug now on NHS in England. Bank of England to announce interest rate decision after first raise in US for 3 years. EU announces plans to restrict social media for under 15-year-olds. Yemeni government forces battling Houthi advances on several fronts. At least 7 months of relentless rain needed to end drought, research shows. And other details. In Gaza, AI systems have been used to determine potential bomb targets, contributing to the scale of the killing of Palestinians there, as recently documented in the award-winning documentary, Naza. Israel has not only used AI in its genocidal war on Gaza, but also in the occupied West Bank, where it has systematically been weaponized to survey Palestinian land and expedite forced displacement, according to researchers and rights activists. The Turkish media outlet PAL Digital, citing rights activists and Israeli media reports, highlighted how Israel uses AI and specifically a product called iMySight, developed by the Israeli weapons manufacturer Rafael, to monitor vast swathes of land and observe changes that can then be used as justifications for demolitions. Prime Minister Mark Carney says Europe and Canada are stronger together in a speech to the European Parliament. He also says he welcomes the EU's ambition for Canada to become an associate member of the bloc. European Commission President Ursula von der Leyen made the suggestion on Wednesday, saying, "We must urgently reimagine our partnerships." US President Donald Trump reacted by threatening tariffs on Europe and calling it laughable. The US recently increased tariffs on Canadian goods, with Canada responding with tariffs of its own. Patients in England with specific type of incurable breast cancer can now access a life-extending drug on the NHS, 2 years after it was deemed too expensive by a health body. Enhertu can give patients almost 7 extra months to live on average, with some living up to 3 years longer. Women in Scotland have had access to the drug on the NHS since 2023, and it is available in 26 other European countries. Charities and patients have campaigned for it to be more widely available since 2024. Bank of England will announce its latest decision on interest rates at 12 o'clock. Most economists expect the bank's Monetary Policy Committee to hold the rate at 3.75% for a sixth consecutive meeting. At its last meeting in July, three of the committee's 9 members voted for an increase to 4%. Increasing interest rates can help slow down the rate of inflation as it makes borrowing more expensive. The EU has announced plans to restrict social media access for under 15s across its member states in a bid to increase well-being and tackle online safety. Under the plans, there would be a gradual approach to children using social media, which would include banning under 13s from accessing platforms. Those aged 13 to 15 would be able to access platforms for an hour per day via mini accounts set up through their parent or guardian's social media account. The restrictions would not just affect well-known apps such as TikTok, Instagram and Snapchat, but also YouTube and other video sharing platforms, as well as AI chatbots and online games. Yemeni government forces are trying to prevent Houthi advances on several fronts, including the strategic Habub Mountains near Bab al-Mandir and Taiz, with Saudi Arabia providing support with airstrikes in areas around the city. Donald Trump has told reporters that the US is hopefully toward the end of its war on Iran and notes that he has spoken with Iranians directly. UN Secretary General Antonio Guterres urges de-escalation and diplomacy in the Middle East as fighting intensifies in Yemen and between the Houthi group and Saudi Arabia. Iran's National Security Chief Mohsen Rezai says the US must take practical steps to earn Tehran's confidence, stressing that the country harbors zero trust in Washington. Above average rainfall is needed across England for the next 7 months for all areas to recover from drought by spring 2027, according to new research. The Environment Agency stated that despite some wet weather, during the first half of September, almost three quarters of England remains in drought following an exceptionally dry spring and summer, as well as a succession of heat waves. It says around 120% of typical rainfall is needed between now and April for all areas to be considered out of drought. And that concludes today's news roundup. Next, the Urdu news with Mukarram Abbas.
11: Inspire FM ki Urdu news ke saath. मैं हूं मुकर्रम अब्बास। सबसे पहले आज की हेडलाइंस पर एक नज़र। अमेरिका ने सऊदी अरब को $5 अरब मालियत के बम फरोख्त करने की मंजूरी दे दी। पाकिस्तान समेत 8 मुल्कों ने 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
12: 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We are now going to play for you the Daily Iman Booster, a series of short reminders to boost the heart and soul.
13: وَهَدَيْنَاهُ النَّجْدَيْنِ Now, a little bit about the word najd. It means a mountain that has no vegetation or trees. It's bare rock. Okay? And in it, there's a clear path that is leading up. Now, najdain is two paths. Right? So, in the vision, the image that's presented in the ayah is of a person at the foot of a hill, and in front of him, there's these two paths that are leading right and left. Right? There are two paths. And Allah has clearly shown this path leads to this, and this path leads to that. Now the thing to understand is, these two paths are right in front of you, they're clear, they're heading, they're both, do they involve, climbing upwards, does it involve labor anyway? Right? Whether you go up the right way or the left way, it still involves labor. And that's already been taught to us in this surah before when Allah said, لَقَدْ خَلَقْنَا الْإِنسَانَ فِي كَبَدْ Right? When the human being is created in toil. So now that lesson is being reinforced with a new image. Here's the next thing that's really important to note about this ayah. The word najd is the general word for mountain. And I'm going to add some things to help you understand the image that's coming. One of these ranges is easy going up, but as you go further up, there's difficulty. And the other range is very difficult in the beginning, but once you get a certain path, it becomes easy. So one is easy in the beginning, and one is hard in the beginning. One is hard at the end, and one is easy at the end. So now you've got these two choices. Right? You want easy in the beginning, or you want hard in the beginning. Right? And the human being, what does he love to get immediately? Ease in the beginning. Right? We love things that come quickly. As for problems that are concerned, we say we'll deal with it later. Let me just get what I want right now. Right? So now Allah says, فَلَقْ you know, وَهَدَيْنَهُ النَّجْدَيْنِ But then He says, فَلَقْتَحَمَا الْعَقَبَ Al-aqaba is a really interesting word. It is also a word used for a path. It is also a word used for a path heading up a mountain range. So it's almost synonymous with the word najd. Except the word aqaba means a path that is very difficult to climb. It's very difficult to climb. So first Allah showed us two paths. But then He told us one of these paths isn't just najd, it's also aqaba. It's very difficult and high, and it's, you know, it takes a lot of struggle to get through this path. So He says, فَلَقْتَحَمَ الْعَقَبَ Then He didn't jump right into and get involved in al-aqaba. Al-aqaba. Now the word iqtiham, let's look at one word at a time. Iqtahama. Iqtiham in Arabic is to jump into something without giving it any thought. And put yourself in a task that will involve a lot of work, but once you jumped in. Right? You ever been involved in a task that, you know, you say, yeah, I can do this. Right? Or putting some furniture together or something. I'm thinking of putting furniture together because I just moved, right? Oh yeah, I could do this. Right? You get involved, and then it gets difficult. And then you realize that maybe this wasn't such a good idea in the middle of it, right? So there's you dive right in without much thought. And then you realize this is actually a lot of work and it's exhausting, right? This is iqtiham. Allah says the human being didn't jump right away, you know, so enthusiastically into this heavy cliff. Oh, I can handle it. He didn't do that, right? Meaning, for example, in Az-Zamakhshari he says that fala here could also be in the meaning of hala. Why didn't he? Why didn't he just go up the tougher path? Why didn't he do so? Why didn't he just jump right in? Meaning, did we not give him enough ability? Hadn't we given him eyes, two eyes, a tongue, right? Hadn't we guided him clearly to both paths and what one leads to and what the other leads to? He had everything he needed to get on this path, so how come he didn't? So, fala is actually in the meaning of limadha. Limadha lam yaqtahim al-aqaba. How come he didn't just climb up that path? What was missing? So it's almost as though Allah Azza wa Jalla is complaining about the human being who didn't jump right in. And by doing so, what is He asking all of us to do? He's asking us, He's putting a challenge on us to jump right in, to actually engage in this struggle and engage in that climbing of the mount.
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13: I mean, the real asset all of us have is time. That's really all we have. And if we're utilizing it properly, our lives have moved towards the better. And if we're not, our lives are moving towards the worse. That's essentially what it boils down to. We have to become people that we make productive use of their time, that don't become people that waste time. Even if you want to play sports or relax or whatever, there should be a time for that. It should be specified. It should be something disciplined. Allah tells us the sun and the moon, they follow an order. All of the acts of worship that we do in Islam somehow fall upon the sun and the moon. The prayers dependent on the positions of the sun. Eid and Ramadan and Hajj on the moon. And Allah tells us the sun and the moon follow a precise order. Our worship follows a precise order. What we're learning from that is your entire life should follow a precise order. You should have some kind of discipline, laid out a sketch in your life for yourself. Otherwise you'll keep thinking, I should get that done, and you'll never get it done because it never made time for it. You never found the specific time for it. And for each of you, this is going to be a very personal affair. You're going to have to look at your own life and see, where can I make this change? You know, our students, I have 1 minute left, I'll tell you what I told my students. Our students, they come from all over the United States and they come, you know, to our 10-month program, and it's very different, you know. It's not like being at home. It's very different. So I have to orient them, and part of their orientation is, look, the way you wake up and the way you go to sleep is different now. It's not like when you were home. You really have to be careful when you wake up, when you're going to go to masjid for Fajr, what are you going to do after that, when are you going to eat, when are you going to get to class, when are you going to do your homework, when are you going to hang out with your friends to keep your sanity, when are you going to go to sleep. You're going to have to discipline yourself if you're going to get through this successfully. And if they can create that kind of discipline in their life in these 10 months, wallahi, it will benefit them for the rest of their lives. They'll be the better for it, if they can have that kind of discipline. We're just the people, once we start playing a video game, we lose all track of time. Once you start texting someone and start drooling, you just forget the sun goes up and down, it doesn't matter to you. But once you hit the PS3 or Xbox controller and you start sniping people off the rooftops, right? That's it. Regimes could change, the world could change, the stock market could crash. You wouldn't know, you're in your room going, that's who you are. We have to show respect to time. That's the real change we bring in our lives. Stop complaining about stuff. All of that will happen when you personally bring a positive change in your life, and that of disciplining yourself.
0: Geet gaate abshar. Ye vaadiyan aur darya aur kohsar. यही तो है इंस्पायर एफएम की बहार.
13: You know, if you're not a very spiritual person and you don't think about the akhirah a lot, if you haven't prayed for years and years and years, if you go for a burial and you've never gone to a burial, if you go to a burial after a janazah, you follow the procession and you go to the burial. If you go, that will be a spiritual experience for you. Just walking around and reading the gravestones, reading this guy died at the age of, or this child died at the age of 20, this one at the age of 6 months, this one at the age of 83 years, this one at the age of 31, this guy was my age, this woman, this man, this woman, and you will read that, and you know what? You won't be thinking of them. Who will you be thinking of? Yourself. It's going to open up your eyes. The graveyard is a great place to open up your eyes, to remember where we're all headed. It's a place of silence and reflection. كَلَّا سَوْفَ تَعْلَمُونَ ثُمَّ كَلَّا سَوْفَ تَعْلَمُونَ Identical ayat, except for what? ثُمَّ in the beginning. The rough meaning, كَلَّا. 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No way. No way. In other words, this delusion of yours is not going to last. No way. You're going to wake up soon. And and when you do wake up, you will yourself be saying, what have I done? How could I have been deluded? You know, when people are so distracted, there are people you try to wake up and you try to tell them what life is all about, and they don't want to hear it at all. And you say to yourself, man, there's no way this guy will ever, ever accept the truth. That guy is a hopeless case. This one, no way they will ever listen. Allah says to them, kalla. No, there is a time. For sure, they will listen. No more distractions. And this is after they've gone to the graves, right? After they've been buried. Now, كَلَّا سَوْفَ تَعْلَمُونَ The first one. Very, very soon you will find out. سَتَعْلَمُونَ means soon you will find out. سَوْفَ تَعْلَمُونَ Very soon you will find out. Meaning your death is very, very close. It's not just close, it's very close. And as soon as you die, you're going to find out. Ali radiallahu anhu used to say, النَّاسُ نِيَامُ People are sleeping. He says, people are sleeping. And when they die, they wake up. They die, they wake up. This was his comment, radiallahu anhu, in regards to this ayah. So we find, كَلَّا سَوْفَ تَعْلَمُونَ. Soon you will find out. Find out when? You'll find out when you go to your grave. Man, what have I been busy with? What should I have been busy with? You'll find that out pretty soon. As soon as one goes into the grave and the questioning begins, you realize how messed up you have been. That's the first one. Then he says, ثُمَّ كَلَّا سَوْفَ تَعْلَمُونَ. Then again, ثُمَّ كَلَّا سَوْفَ تَعْلَمُونَ. Some ulama comment, the second ayah is not just for emphasis. The first one is for the questioning in the grave, when you will realize how messed up you were. The second one, soon you will find out, is when you come out of the grave, when the day of judgment begins, and all of your deeds are taken out, and the whole scrolls begin. Then you will really realize how distracted you had been. The full record. And the second record is more comprehensive than the first record. In the grave you're questioned, but not thoroughly. But when you come out on the day of judgment, how are you questioned? Thoroughly. So the second questioning is more powerful than the first, which is why the second ayah has thumma, making it more powerful.
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15: Move 410 aa gaya hai. 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
16: Ab meri neend bhi pehle se behtar hai. 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
22: Richard didn't want to die, but he couldn't stop himself. The collision didn't kill him, but he wasn't wearing a seatbelt, so he hit the inside of the car. That didn't kill him either, but his internal organs carried on travelling until they hit his ribcage, and his lungs were punctured, and the main artery from his heart was torn. And that's what killed Richard.

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2: And when someone says something or thinks something about Allah that they should not have thought, when they feel that they have crossed a line with Allah, then like the angels, they should say, Subhanallah. How perfect you are. The word Subhanallah actually is from the word tasbih or sabaha, which means to keep something at the same level. Meaning, Allah is perfect whether you understand or you don't understand. Allah's plan is perfect whether you understand or you don't understand. What Allah did with your life in the past is perfect whether you understand or you don't understand. What Allah plans to do in the future is perfect whether you understand or you don't understand. Allah's mercy is perfect, His love is perfect, His plan is perfect, His wisdom is perfect, His revelation is perfect, everything about Him is perfect whether or not it fits in our brain or not. And so the way we acknowledge that is by saying, Subhanallah. We declare the perfection of Allah. We declare that Allah cannot be criticized. Anything Allah does, anything Allah knows, anything Allah plans, anything Allah plans for the world, or anything Allah plans for me personally, none of it can be criticized. The only one that can be criticized is me, not Allah. Not Allah. So the angels are afraid that maybe when they ask this question, that they may have been critical. Even though they're not critical, they just didn't understand. But they're so afraid that they tell Allah, Subhanak, Subhanak. When you hear something incorrect, or when you feel something incorrect towards Allah, and that's the devil's trick. Let me tell you something really interesting about the story of Adam alayhi salam. The angels asked a question to Allah because Adam was not making sense to them, yes? And a little bit later on in the same story, there's someone else who asked a question because it wasn't making sense to him. Iblis asked a question too, didn't he? He said, "Asjudu liman khalaqta tina?" You really want me to do sajdas to someone you made from dirt? Why should I do that? So the angels asked a question and Iblis asked a question. Allah is teaching us, sometimes questions come in the mind. Whether you are as good as angels or you are as evil as the devil. The question is not the problem. The problem is what happens after you have a question, after you have a bad thought. When you have a thought like that, then immediately be like the angels and say what? Subhanallah, and kill that thought. And if you don't do that, then you are not following the path of the angels, then you are following the path of shaitan. That's the difference between the two. So we cannot control our thoughts. Sometimes they come. Sometimes you lose your job, and why did Allah do this to me? What's Allah's plan? 2 years I've been looking for work, I can't find work. Why did Allah give my family member cancer? Why did this happen? Why did this happen? Why did this child die? You know? Why did we have to move from our country? Why did this have to happen or that? People question what happens in their life. Sometimes people question, why are there so many wars in the world? Why is Allah letting this happen? Why is this fitna rising over here? Why is that fitna rising over there? Why doesn't Allah just stop it? Sometimes we don't understand the plan of Allah and we start thinking maybe Allah's plan. Because you know, in our mind, we think our plan is perfect. Our sense of justice is perfect. Somebody did something wrong to you. Somebody lied to you. Somebody cheated with you. Somebody insulted you. Somebody backbit against you. Somebody slandered you. And they're eating their chicken biryani happily. And you're going looking at them saying, this is not fair. They did all this bad stuff and now they get to eat chicken? Where's the justice of Allah? When you start questioning like that, they should suffer. Why aren't they falling down the stairs? Why aren't they choking on that chicken? When you start questioning like that, that's the time to remind yourself of what words? Subhanallah, because Allah's justice will always be better than your justice. Allah's plan will always be better than your plan. Allah always knows what you don't know. In your mind, how come they got away with it? When you say, how come they got away with it, you're thinking that Allah somehow let them get away with it. And that means in somewhere in your head, you think Allah was unfair. And if you think Allah was unfair, then in your mind, Allah is not perfect. Which is why you have to take a step back and tell yourself, Subhanallah, you are perfect. You understand? Because until you get rid of the bad thoughts, until then, you cannot really thank Allah and you cannot really praise Allah. You might just say Alhamdulillah, but you won't feel it. You ever meet people who are not happy with their life and you say, how's it going? And they say, Alhamdulillah. You know, I mean, you're saying Alhamdulillah, but you're not happy with what Allah is doing with your life. You're questioning it. You know what's missing? Subhanallah is missing, which is why your Alhamdulillah is weak. You see, until Subhanallah is there, Alhamdulillah cannot be completed.
3: Fasting is not only about refraining from eating and drinking. Whoever does not give up false statements and evil deeds and speaking bad words to others, Allah is not in need of him leaving his food and drink. Al-Bukhari.
4: Because just because you're in Iman doesn't mean you don't have some darkness. That's why he doesn't say al-dhulma, the darkness. He says shades of darkness, multiple shades of darkness. Some of you have the darkness of envy. Others have the darkness of anger. Others have the darkness of greed. Others have the darkness of narcissism and self-obsession. Others have the darkness of materialism. Others have the darkness of cheating and lying and stealing and multiple different kinds of darknesses within people who claim to be Muslims. Allah says, I am willing to pull you out of those darknesses. No matter what your darkness is, I'm willing to pull you out. To the light, ila nur, to the light. You notice before Allah started talking that He owns everything? He owns everything. Then He talked about He guards everything. Remember that? And on top of guarding everything, He wants to protect who especially? You. He's protecting the entire universe. He's even protecting the ocean you're drowning in. He's even protecting the anchor you're holding. But He's offering you His special protection. But you have to admit to Allah first. Let me tell you, one of the most beautiful things I heard when I was at Hajj this year, in one of the khutub at Hajj, the Shaykh said, you know, الدُّعَاء أو يوم الدُّعَاء يوم الاعتراف. فَقَبْلَ الدُّعَاء نَحْتَاجِ لَلْاِعْتِرَافِ. He says, the day of dua is the day of admission. Before you make dua, you need to admit who you are. You have to confess to Allah what your darknesses are. You know what they are, nobody else does. You know what they are. You have laziness. You don't pay attention in salat. You have filthy habits that nobody knows about. You have anger. You're hiding secrets. You've cheated someone. You've lied against. You know what they are. You have to admit them to Allah and then ask you to pull you out of that darkness. Allah Azza wa Jalla is teaching us that all human beings start off with light. We all start up. We're not born into sin. This is not Christian creed. This is the Iman in Allah Azza wa Jalla teaches us that human beings are born in Iman. They have the potential of faith. When they don't exercise that muscle, then it goes into darkness. One of the most wise anecdotes and examples to help me understand this that one of my teachers gave, Dr. Abdul Sami', may Allah protect him, he gave this example. He said, you know, when you exercise a muscle, it gets stronger. But when you don't exercise a muscle, it gets weaker. And you know, if somebody's lying in bed, they're lying in bed for 6 months, 8 months, 10 months, and they don't get up, guess what? After 10 months, when they try to get up, their legs don't work. They lose it. The ability to accept guidance is a muscle Allah put inside us. If you exercise that muscle, it'll get stronger. If you don't exercise that muscle, reminder comes to you, advice comes to you, opportunity comes to you, prayer time comes to you, and you ignore it, that ability to accept guidance starts getting weaker until that muscle dies, and then it doesn't matter if it's the Messenger of Allah sallallahu alaihi wasallam, the greatest of all teachers and speakers, speaking to you, the greatest of all speech, the Quran itself, it won't matter because your muscle is dead. It won't matter now, because you didn't exercise it when it was still alive. لِيُنذِرَ مَنْ كَانَ حَيًّا. So you can warn someone who's still alive.
5: 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I'm Interfaith Advisor in the Diocese of St. Albans. 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
6: So as we're going through the virtues of Al-Aqsa and we're going through this blessed series, I wanted us to have the opportunity to actually come to the place where Allah subhanahu wa ta'ala turned the page. And it's really beautiful that as you're reading through the Mus'haf, the very first ayat of the second juz, as if subhanAllah, you are turning the page, the next chapter is سَيَقُولَ السُّفَهَاءُ 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Prophet sallallahu alaihi wasallam. They will mock the ummah of the Prophet sallallahu alaihi wasallam and say, what caused them to turn away from the qibla that they were on before? What is behind me is Masjid al-Qiblatain. And it's called Masjid al-Qiblatain now, the Masjid of the two qiblas, for a very obvious reason, which is that the switch happened from Jerusalem to Mecca here. But there's a story that precedes that. When the Prophet ﷺ first came to Medina, there are a few things that happened. Number one, when the Sahaba were in Mecca, even though they were facing al-Bayt al-Maqdis in Jerusalem, they would put the Kaaba between them and Jerusalem as they were praying. And so now as they are in al-Madinah, the Kaaba is no longer between them and Jerusalem. They are facing Jerusalem exclusively. And that comes with all sorts of emotional challenges, psychological challenges, spiritual challenges, that their backs are essentially turned towards Mecca. And you can see this when you come inside the masjid, that as you pray towards Jerusalem here, your back is literally towards Mecca. And so this further alienated them from, especially the Muhajireen, from the place that they had just left. But there's also a second thing, that why was there a masjid here in the first place? The tribes that lived a distance from the masjid of the Prophet ﷺ established their musallas. And so they would pray in their musallas, but they would connect to the central masjid of the Prophet ﷺ. And behind me, this was Masjid Banu Salima. Banu Salima is a famous tribe. It's the tribe of Jabir ibn Abdullah radiallahu ta'ala anhumah, whose father, Abdullah ibn Amr ibn Haram, was a famous shaheed of the Battle of Uhud, who the Prophet ﷺ said Allah spoke to directly when he was martyred radiallahu ta'ala anhu. And Jabir radiallahu ta'ala anhu tells the story of this place, that when the Prophet ﷺ set up the masjid, Masjid al-Nabawi, the people who were here wanted to basically pick up and move closer to the masjid of the Prophet ﷺ, which is Banu Salima. And it's about a 2-mile walk from here to the masjid of the Prophet ﷺ. And you can imagine how hard it is to make that walk every single day to be with the Prophet ﷺ. And here is the famous hadith where the Messenger of Allah ﷺ told the people here, Diyarukum tuktabu atharukum, stay in your places because your footsteps will be recorded. Every single step that you take to the masjid of the Prophet ﷺ is going to be recorded with Allah subhanahu wa ta'ala. So don't abandon your places. But he would come out ﷺ and he would pray in these various musallas, and that was a way of keeping connected to these tribes. So it wasn't always them going to him sallallahu alaihi wasallam. Sometimes it was him coming out to them. Now, how does this relate to the switch of the qibla? When the Prophet sallallahu alaihi wasallam got here, of course, there were Jewish tribes, people of the book, that were waiting for the prophet that was prophesized in their scripture. But the Prophet sallallahu alaihi wasallam didn't fit the mold. He wasn't from the children of Ishaq. Instead, he was from the children of Ismail. And because of that, many of them rejected the Messenger of Allah sallallahu alaihi wasallam. And what made it more audacious to them and a source of mockery was that, how is it that this man, alayhi salatu wasalam, dares to face towards Jerusalem in his prayer? Because that too was their qibla, that too was their prayer direction. And they said, what is it with him? يُخَالِفُ دِينَنَا, he contradicts our religion. وَيَتَّبِعْ قِبْلَتَنَا, but he follows our qibla. And so they were mocking the Prophet sallallahu alayhi wasalam. And herein, Mujahid rahimahullah mentions that the sentiment that the companions of the Messenger of Allah had of missing Mecca and missing the Kaaba, as well as being mocked for facing Jerusalem as if it wasn't there, comes together in this moment where the Prophet ﷺ says to Jibreel alayhi salam, Ya Jibreel, would Allah subhanahu wa ta'ala allow us to face towards Mecca? He was missing the Qibla, Qibla to Abi Ibrahim, the Qibla that was built by his father, Ibrahim alayhi salam. And Jibreel alayhi salam says to the Prophet ﷺ, Innama ana abdun mithluk, look, I am just a slave of Allah just like you. And you are Abdun Kareem. You are a noble slave of Allah subhanahu wa ta'ala. You have a makan, you have a place with Allah subhanahu wa ta'ala. So go ahead and ask Allah subhanahu wa ta'ala and see what happens. And this is where the ayah comes. قَدْ نَرَى تَقَلُّبَ وَجْهِكَ فِي السَّمَاءِ فَلَنُوَلِّيَنَّكَ قِبَلَةً تَرْضَاهَا فَوَلِّي وَجْهَكَ شَطْرَ الْمَسْجِدِ الْحَرَامِ. Allah subhanahu wa ta'ala says that we see you looking towards the heavens. And the Prophet sallallahu alayhi wa sallam was looking towards the heavens, waiting for an answer to his request to face towards Masjid al-Haram in Mecca. And Allah subhanahu wa ta'ala sent Jibreel alayhi salam to switch the qibla of the Muslims towards Mecca. As Anas ibn Malik radiallahu anhu says, this was about 16 or 17 months into the hijrah of the Prophet sallallahu alayhi wa sallam. How does it happen and what makes this masjid so special? So in the Masjid of the Prophet ﷺ, if you look at the initial construction, it was facing towards Jerusalem. So facing towards Jerusalem from Medina is not different. If you look at the original construction of Masjid Quba, they were facing towards Al-Masjid Al-Aqsa. But here in Masjid Al-Qiblatain is the only place that the Prophet ﷺ prayed towards both Qiblas in a single salah. It was Salatul Dhuhr or Salatul Asr that the Prophet ﷺ was leading the companions here. And the switch came in the middle of the salah. And so the Prophet ﷺ turned towards Al-Masjid Al-Haram, and it is literally in the opposite direction. And as the scholars mentioned, the Prophet ﷺ and the men switched with the women, and the Qibla entirely switched within that single salah. And so afterwards, the message started to go out. The messengers went to Masjid Quba. They went to the Masjid of the Prophet ﷺ to say, we swear by Allah that we saw the Prophet ﷺ praying towards a different Qibla, a new chapter. Literally the first page of the second chapter of the Quran for the Muslims. And when this happens, as the Qibla starts to change towards Mecca, the same people of the book that initially mocked the Prophet ﷺ for facing towards Al-Masjid Al-Aqsa, they came to the Prophet ﷺ and they were grieved as the Prophet ﷺ was no longer facing their Qibla, and so they didn't have that claim over him anymore. And some of them even said to the Prophet ﷺ, if you face back towards Jerusalem, then maybe we will follow you. But Allah subhanahu wa ta'ala had made permanent the place of the first Qibla, and now the place of Masjid al-Haram as well. We have not lost the spiritual significance of Jerusalem, of al-Bayt al-Maqdis, but at the same time, we face towards what Allah subhanahu wa ta'ala commanded us, which is al-Masjid al-Haram, and it is upon us to follow the command of Allah subhanahu wa ta'ala as He has given to us. 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That we did not assign this first Qibla of Jerusalem except as a test, because al-Masjid al-Haram is greater than Masjid al-Aqsa. It's greater than the Masjid of the Prophet sallallahu alaihi wasallam. We assigned it as a test to see who would indeed follow the Messenger of Allah, who would indeed follow the scripture, who would indeed follow

0: sign that he is the prophet to Bani Ismail, and he is the prophet to Bani Israel, and he is the prophet to Bani Adam as a whole. And that Allah subhanahu wa ta'ala has given the Messenger of Allah sallallahu alayhi wa sallam all of those things together. And by virtue of that, a place in the hearts of the Ummah of Muhammad sallallahu alayhi wa sallam. But one more question remains. What about all those people who never got to pray towards Mecca? What about all those people who never got to pray towards Masjid al-Haram? The Sahaba wondered, what was the state of their salah? So I want you to think about the fact that all of the shuhada of Uhud passed away from this world, Hamza radiallahu ta'ala anhu, Mus'ab radiallahu anhu, and beyond. And none of them knew Mecca as a qibla for the time that they were here. All of their salah was entirely towards Al-Bayt al-Maqdis. And so some of the companions came to the Prophet ﷺ and they said, Ya Rasulullah, what about ikhwanna alladhina matu qabla tahawul al-qibla? What about those people that died, our brothers who died before the qibla was changed, and all of their salah was towards Bayt al-Maqdis? Was all of their prayer in vain? And that's why Allah subhanahu wa ta'ala revealed, وَمَا كَانَ اللَّهُ لِيُضِيعَ إِيمَانَكُمْ إِنَّ اللَّهَ بِالنَّاسِ لَرَؤُوفٌ رَحِيمٌ. Allah will not let your faith go to waste, i.e. your salah. Your salah has not gone to waste. O Hamza, the great shaheed, Mus'ab, the great shaheed, all of their prayers were towards Al-Bayt al-Maqdis, but the same Lord was being prayed to, whether they were facing Al-Bayt al-Maqdis or they were facing Mecca after that change. Allah subhanahu wa ta'ala will not lose our faith. Allah will not lose our efforts. May Allah accept our efforts for Al-Bayt al-Maqdis. And may Allah subhanahu wa ta'ala turn our hearts towards Him and bring us near to Him and allow us to be neighbors of our beloved Prophet sallallahu alayhi wa sallam, fil firdaus al-a'la, with all of the prophets that came before, with the martyrs, with the siddiqeen and the salihin. Allahumma ameen. Jazakumullahu khairan. Wassalamu alaikum wa rahmatullahi wa barakatuh.
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10: This is the national and international news today, Thursday, 17th of September for Inspire FM, read by Shaheen Mirza. Israel weaponizes AI for West Bank demolitions. Canada welcomes EU ambition to become associate member, Carney tells Parliament. New hope for breast cancer patients as life-extending drug now on NHS in England. Bank of England to announce interest rate decision after first raise in US for 3 years. EU announces plans to restrict social media for under 15-year-olds. Yemeni government forces battling Houthi advances on several fronts. At least 7 months of relentless rain needed to end drought research shows. And that concludes today's news roundup. Next, the Urdu news with Mukarram Abbas.
11: Inspire FM ki Urdu news ke saath, main hoon Mukarram Abbas. Sabse pehle aaj ki headlines par ek nazar. अमेरिका ने सऊदी अरब को 5 अरब डॉलर मालियत के बम फरोख्त करने की मंजूरी दे दी। पाकिस्तान समेत 8 मुल्कों ने इजरायली वज़रा की जानिब से गाज़ा से फलस्तीनियों की 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
12: Tell me then.
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12: Yeah, what else is it?
14: It's time for the kids round the show. Yeah, you're right. 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
15: Assalamu alaikum warahmatullahi wabarakatuh. Welcome once again to the kids round show here on Inspire 105.1 FM. Yeah, it's Thursday. It's Thursday, the 17th of September. Can you Adam and Eve it? Hey, before you know it, it's going to be December. Before you know it, it's going to be Ramadan. I don't think Ramadan's that far off. It's about, what, 4 or 5 months at the moment, isn't it? Oh, maybe less. Alhamdulillah, looking forward to that as well. Ramadan is such an amazing occasion. Razamataz has also joined us, listening to the Has 0777948182. If you want to jump on board as well, he's been telling me that he's asking me how my son is doing. I said, my son is doing fine, very well, inshallah. Thank you so much, beloved. And he says, his daddy is very naughty. Oh, no, too much chilling in London on my birthday. Is it your birthday? Oh, I didn't know it's your birthday, Raza. That's absolutely amazing and lovely to hear. Well done. I'll play this for you just as a dedication.
16: Surat Al-Fatiha, the opening. In the name of Allah, the most gracious, the most merciful. All praises and thanks be to Allah, the Lord of all the worlds, the most gracious, the most merciful. The only owner of the day of recompense, you alone we worship, and you alone we ask for help. Guide us to the straight way, the way of those on whom you have bestowed your grace, not the way of those who earned your anger, nor of those who went astray.

0: The people want to know, what's the topic of the week? What's the topic?
1: Being brainy is what we've been talking about this week. Being brainy, improving your brain power, appearing to be even more clever than you already are, because I'm sure you're very, very clever. But it's also a good idea to improve those organs. Well, that particular organ called the brain, after all. And we've been talking about that all week, giving you different ways that you can not just be intelligent, but also appear intelligent. That's in case, you know, sometimes you got to fake it till you make it. And we've been going over so many different points as well. We've had some contributions from of our listeners as well. So thank you very much. And Sobia, I don't know where you are, but you're texting on the wrong place. Oh, goodness me. Sobia, what you do? You're texting on the wrong place, love. Right, yes, So how to become clever. Why is clever such a big deal? Because clever, being clever, is impressive, isn't it? When you see somebody that's clever, witty, articulate, and can just really kind of command control of people's attention, it's impressive, you know what I mean? And we all want to be impressive, to be honest, and we all want to be able to be clever. But sometimes it just isn't in the cards for us, and sometimes we have to blag it, or at least we have to try and develop those skills, and we've been talking about some of those skills this week. How to become a clever person, right? Appear clever in the moment. Speak last if you're in a meeting. Have some pocket facts, some statistics about whatever topic you might be discussing at any given moment and things of that nature, and just rattle them off when the time is appropriate. Learn the appropriate lingo and nomenclature that people use in any given situation. Be persuasive, you know what I mean? Sometimes persuasiveness and cleverness are linked in people's mind. If you can persuade people, because it's, you know, you think that people are like, oh, he can persuaded us, and it can be seen as quite clever as well. If you can, especially if you can talk people around from their point of view to your point of view, it does come over as very clever indeed. Offer simple solutions, because sometimes the simplest solutions can indeed be the best one, instead of convoluted, highfalutin and difficult things to get your head around. Sometimes simple solutions can be an easy way of solving a problem. This is partly why you should wait until the end of a conversation to give your opinion in a meeting or something like that. Well, you can then get bits of information from that person, see what kind of information is swirling around, try and see the problem clearly, and then give your idea. But don't make it too simple. You don't want to come over as the opposite of clever, do you? Next is be confident. Use your body language to trick your brain into thinking it is confident, even if you aren't actually feeling that way. I remember we were growing up and I read this book. I can't remember the name of the book, but it does talk something about this. You know, you have to act confident. You have to pretend that you're confident so that your body will follow through, your habits will follow through, and the confidence that you naturally do have in you will begin to surface, and some of those negative whispers of the shaitan, inshallah, will go down a little bit as well. So being confident and holding yourself with some kind of pride and some kind of dignity is a great way of also showing people that, you know, you're confident about yourself. You know what you're about. You know where you're coming, you know you're going, you know what the dealio is, and that's very important in terms of being able to show people wagwan.
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1: That's what I'm talking about. Appear clever in the moment. That's all about being clever, appearing to be clever and being confident. Don't always go by the book. Now, of course, I should say as well that this part is assuming that, of course, you know what you're talking about and you want to slightly re-edit reality or the aspects or the parameters of what you're given, when you talk about sports, or you talk about politics, or you talk about football, or whatever the case may be, basket weaving or something, you know what you're talking about. And then don't always go by those rules. Maybe try something a little bit different. Think outside the box, as they say, and maybe you can come at the problem from a different angle and appear to be very clever indeed. Similar to that particular point is think outside the box. This step ties not into always going by the book, because a lot of times you'll need to think outside of the box, especially if it's a long, ongoing situation where there's problems. Like I remember I was working in the school, they had a child, he couldn't get to read, they couldn't get him to understand the time, they're trying to teach him the time, and they couldn't get him to teach. He wouldn't get a grasp the concept of the time. So what one of the TA students did the SEN student staff member did is that they got them into the common room, big common room, and moved all the chairs out of the way and put one chair at the top of the room, another to the right, another to the bottom, another to the left. So it was 12, 3, 6, and 9, and then put little things in between and say, okay, if it's 3 o'clock, where would you put your hands? And the child started to move their hands around, and that's how they taught them how to teach to read the time. So again, instead of just sitting down and say, this is 12 o'clock, this is 12:30. And then they physically had to go and use the chairs and get the child to stand in the center of the chairs, putting their hands around. And that was one way of thinking outside of the box and teaching that child how to tell the time. Next is consider the worst that could happen. If things go wrong, what's the worst that could happen? Okay, they could repossess your house, right? You can get deported. There's a lot of things that could go wrong. But ask yourself things like, what happens if I lose my job? If you lose your best customer? What if you fail your classes? What if the publisher doesn't buy your book? The answer to any of these questions can either free you up from fear or can show you where you need to work on your solutions. See, sometimes, because a lot of the problems that people have is a fear of the unknown. I don't know what's going to happen. What's around the corner? If I do this, what's going to happen? But if you think that way and then continue that conclusion, maybe you'll actually get an answer or even avoid a potential future that might be a little bit negative for you by thinking it through. Consider the worst that could happen and think of a solution for that particular scenario. We know what we're talking about, you and the kids, right? You get me? Set parameters. This means set yourself boundaries. Don't go absolutely crazy. Again, all of these points are dependent on your own particular circumstances and your discussions and whoever you're with, you're trying to be clever with or appear clever to or just try to have a decent conversation. Set parameters, have yourself some boundaries so that you're not going too crazy into the realms of the unknown.
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0: That's right, Powerline, as I keep telling you guys, is coming out real soon as well. I know Sonia's looking forward to it. Right, and then until then, you're just going to have to wait like everybody else, love. Right, we're still talking about being confident. Thank you so much, Sonia, for those particular bits of advice. One, she says, hang out with people that are clever, or observe people that you think are clever, whether they're in person or whether they're online or whatever the case may be. But observing people who you think are clever and trying to learn some of their tricks or some of their mannerisms might not be a good idea. This is exactly why we're supposed to emulate the best of creation, Prophet Muhammad sallallahu alaihi wasallam. Exactly right. Right, number two, keep up to date with world events. Kind of touched on this already when we talked about the fact that you need to know what's going on in the world, and you need to know, be able to understand on and learn some key terms, phrases, maybe some statistics regarding that particular topic. Okay, this one. Yes, we've come to the end of this list, actually. This one, I don't think we've touched on it yet. Embark on wordplay. What does that mean? Words are the way they act. Words and the way they act together can make you sound more clever, because words are so important to communication. No duh. Wordplay includes things like puns, cryptograms, and simply using language in a way that opens up sensory details that other people might not have noticed. Practice describing things in useful ways and focus on the aspects that people might normally ignore. For example, describe fire as like silk, or coming up with a way to describe the sound of the waves on the shore. Slip the occasional alliteration or pun into your words. Practice, like I said to Sandra, slip and trip and bust your lip. Slip, okay, that's not alliteration, but never mind. The silly sausage slipped on the sand Saturday selfie, whatever. Okay, practice noticing them. Right, this part here about practicing describing things in unusual ways, a good exercise for that, and I tried it yesterday, and I'm going to see if Sobia and Raza can have a go. You don't have to text anything if you don't want to, but if you want to, you can do so on the usual number 0777-948-1822, 0777-948-1822. I want you to describe an explosion, a fiery explosion in the air, without using the word bang, without using the word explosion. Why am I asking you to do that? Because this is an exercise on helping you to describe things and look at things from a different perspective. And it forces you to have to broaden your vocabulary or see what's in your vocabulary that you can use to describe something that we all take for granted in this day and age. But if you were living 1400 years ago and you saw an explosion in the sky and you've got no reference to guns and explosions and bombs, how would you describe an explosion you saw in the sky? You don't have to text me, so I don't mind, but that is an exercise you might want to try right now. So Sobia, you're gonna have a go. If you think you got what it takes, what you waiting for? 0777-948-1822. Boom, what does boom mean? When you Sobia said boom, what does boom mean? Remember, you're living in a point of time when people have never seen an explosion before. So what does boom mean? What does boom mean? You see what I mean? It's forcing you to think about something that we see and we take for granted every day, but you now have to exercise yourselves. Let me see. What's the music from where you just played? What are you talking about? I don't know what music you're talking about. Yeah. 0777-948-1822. 0777-948-1822. We're doing a word challenge. Just a little bit of fun as well. This is part of the continued topic we've done this week about being clever. And being clever is also being articulate. Being articulate meaning using words that you don't normally use. Using words that you don't normally use means looking for those ways of looking at life or looking at situations differently. An exercise in doing that is what I'm doing. Now, I'm trying to get you to think about an explosion that you've never seen. No one's ever seen before. They don't know what boom means. They don't know what bang means. They know what fire is. They know what smoke is, maybe. But how would you describe, if you were walking through the desert of Arizona in the year 12:37 or something, and you've never seen an explosion before, how would you explain an explosion taking place in the sky above your head? And it, you know, how do you describe it? Oh, 777-948-DABARTO! Right, we're gonna go for a break in a short while. Sobia, I hope you're ready to rock and roll, girlie. And Razamataz, he said he's gonna leave us for a short while as well. What else is due, bruv?
1: Captain, what's your greatest treasure?
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1: Really?
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1: Diamonds?
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1: Then what?
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12: Welcome back, my friends. Welcome back. Yeah, we're going to do the old brain burster. And yes, because it is Thursday today, like it was yesterday. It wasn't Thursday yesterday, but it was past Wednesday yesterday. So we're going to use the old 10-second timer. So if you think you got what it takes, once again, by all means, you are more than welcome to jump on board as well. Do you make sure you take a note of the number? 0777-481-822 if you want to have a go. Yo.
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15: See, dog, you don't get to see my idea. 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You...
12: This tune. Yeah, I've been battering it all week, let me tell you, it's mighty good.

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O 777 948 1822. If you think you got some skills, if you think you got some knowledge, and you want to show the whole world, this is your chance.

0: Oh yeah. Let's see what we got over here. Yeah, these questions have been getting a bit more difficult as the week has gone by, but that's just the way we roll. So I hope you're okay with it because you've got no choice. So anyway, let's continue where we left off yesterday. We did that one. We did this one. Yep, we did those one. Let's check in them off. Right. Ew. Oh, we did that one. We did that one. We did that one. We did this one. Yeah, we did this one as well. Oh, we did quite a few, actually. We're up to 39 questions that we've done. No, more. Okay, yes, 39 questions. I'm going to do this one again, only because I want to tell my little story. And it's kind of related to it as well. So here we go with the first question. Right, let me just minimize this over here before I get myself into too much trouble. Right, 10 seconds is going to be on the timer. So if you are having a go, you need to make a note of that as well. What is the name of the wizard played by Ian McKellen in the Lord of the Rings movies? What is the name of the wizard played by Ian McKellen in the Lord of the Ring movies? Let me hear from you now.
1: 10, 9, 8, 7, 6, 5, 4, 3, 2, 1, 0.
0: Right, Raza says he doesn't have a clue, and Sobia says the name of the character he plays is Gandalf. Sobia, thank heavens you've turned up. We've been waiting for brainy people. We had a few brainy people yesterday, including that one that's just joined us right now, Lana as well. But Lana didn't get this one yesterday, so now this question, as I said, I got a story to go with it. Let me just check it again. Yes, what is the name of the wizard played by Ian McKellen? As you know, Ian McKellen did play that part, and he also played Magneto in the X-Men movie. And my little story is that I was doing some background filming for a TV series, and Ian McKellen was in it. I was like, oh, there he is, look. And after, we were waiting the whole day outside of the, because we were meant to be filming inside a Chinese restaurant, but it took him a while to convert a normal restaurant into a Chinese restaurant by putting up lanterns and menus and Chinese things so it looks like a Chinese restaurant. So while they were doing it, they were filming different scenes with Ian McKellen. So by the end, we got there at 7 o'clock in the morning. By 5 o'clock in the evening, they finally said, okay, all you extras can go into the scene, into the restaurant. So I was there with another guy, and they filled out the entire restaurant. There was no more space. And the woman came out, she goes to me and the other guy, we've got no more space. Why don't you just go back to the base where everyone was waiting, you know? Well, I thought, well, no problem, I'm still going to get paid, innit? So they said, you can go back. And the guy with me was going to walk off. And I said to him, no, just wait a minute, bruv, just wait a minute. And he goes, what do you mean? I said, just wait a minute. 2 minutes later, the woman come out again. She goes, we've got one more space. And she picked me. She goes, you come inside. And the other guy had to go off. So anyway, I'm sitting there pretending to talk. And they're filming. And after the end of the filming, Ian McKellen came right round all these tables. He came straight towards me. And he goes, hey, thank you so much for being here today. And I said, oh, thank you. I'm so shocked. I said, thank you. I was going to say, thank you, Magneto. Thank you, Gandalf. But I didn't say any of that. I didn't want to embarrass myself. You know what I mean? So that's my Ian McKellen story. Yes, oh goodness me. Right, okay, these next ones are based on science. Okay, we've got two of the brainy people here as well. Is it Merlin? No, it's not Merlin as well. Malik has joined us as well. Malik, how you doing there? Hope you're brainy, because we need some brainy people around here to answer some of these questions. And they're not that difficult, but they're not that easy either. Right, oh, like this one. You might have to be a little bit brainy to answer this one. Listen very carefully. 10 seconds will be on the timer. What is the center of an atom called? What is the center of an atom called? Uh-oh.
1: 10, 9.
0: What is the center of an atom called?
1: 6, 5, 4, 3, 2.
0: Come on, guys.
1: 1, 0.
0: Let's go for it. Let's see, right, Raza doesn't know, Lana doesn't know, Malik doesn't know. Oh, Lana said a molecule, great answer, but incorrect. However, Sobia said the nuclear? Sally must be calling my name, Sobia. No, I'm not going to give it to you. You know why I'm not going to give it to you? Because it's Thursday and you should know better. It is actually the nucleus. Nucleus, let's face it, they're two different things. So unfortunately, you get one of those horrible sounding alerts, but not to worry. I'm sure you'll redeem yourself with the next question. Yeah, right. Let's see how we get on. Which planet is closest? Which planet is closest to the sun? Which planet is closest to the sun?
2: 10, 9, 8.
0: Come on,
2: 7,
0: guys. Do yourself
2: 6,
0: proud.
2: 5,
0: which planet is closest
2: 4,
0: to the sun?
2: 3, 2, 1, 0.
0: Okay, Malik has had a go. Malik, you are a star for a newcomer as well. You said it was Mars. No, it's not Mars. Nobody else has volunteered in other ideas as well. It was Mercury. Raza said the moon. Oops, I turned my phone off. Not very clever, is it? You're not very clever, are you? There you go. Layla has joined us. So whoever's using Layla's phone right now, I don't know who you are. Right, let me know who you are. I do know, but I can't keep a track of all these people if the name is not on how we save the number on this. So please forgive me. Right. Oh, this is an easy one that all school kids should know. All school kids should know this, the answer to this question. What do we call animals that only eat plants? What do we call animals that only eat plants? Go for it, yo.
2: 10, 9, 8, 7, 6, 5, 4, 3, 2, 1.
0: What are they called, guys? Come on.
2: 6, 5, 4, 3, 2, 1, 0.
0: Zero. Nice one. Let me see. Malik as well as Lana. You said it is a herbivore. And Raza said it's a pig. I don't know what you're talking about, mate. Hey, let's move on. Here we go. This one, you're definitely going to have a bit of knowledge for this one. And as I said that many times before, I don't envy you guys, because if I was sitting where you were sitting, I know I wouldn't get hardly any of these right, but I'm not. Right, next question. Approximately, roughly, how many bones are in an adult human body? Approximately, how many bones are there in an adult human body?
2: 10, 9, 8, 7, 6, 5, 4, 3, 2, 1, 0.
0: Zero. Let me see. Remember, Araza is always at pains to remind me that you are not allowed to Google the answer. I know 10 seconds is tight, but some people, maybe they're fast. But whatever the case is, it is forbidden, okay, to use the Google to get your answers as well. Raza doesn't know. Lana says 502. Malik said 206. Layla said 247. Sobia gave answer to the last one as well. Malik, you got it right by saying 206. Nice one. Well done. What else have we got? Oh, we did that one yesterday, actually. And we did this one yesterday. I thought I might have skipped some yesterday. That's why we encountering other ones. The last one. This is the last one we did yesterday, but I don't know if you guys are going to get it right, because quite a few of our lovely listeners, including Lana, didn't quite get this one yesterday, but I'm going to give you a second. Lana, give everybody a chance, okay? Because I know you know the answer now, but I'm going to give the other listeners a chance to answer this question. Listen very carefully, my lovelies. Here we go. Which organ? What is the largest organ of the human body? What is the largest organ of the human body?
2: 10, 9, 8, 7, 6, 5, 4, 3, 2, 1, 0.
0: Only one, two people have come on as well. Samra has joined us as well. Thank you, my dear. And Malik as well. Malik said the skin. Samra said the skin. And Layla said the liver. If you said liver, you're very clever. But you're still wrong. If you said the skin, you are very, very clever indeed. I've got to congratulate you. I wish I had more to give you, but we're not doing the competition at the moment. We haven't done a competition for quite a while, so let's have one of those again, okay? Because I'm quite impressed with your skills, right? Now, Lana didn't have a goal because she already knew the answer as well. Thank you, Lana. Right. Here we go again. Here we go. Listen very carefully. 100 miles at running coming at ya. What do we call an animal that is mainly active at night? What do we call an animal that is mainly active at night? You guys are in trouble now.
3: Hey.
0: Sidra.
3: Six, five,
0: Layla!
3: Four, three, two, one,
4: zero.
0: Zero! Nice one. Right, let me see. Aries, thank you, Aries. You said the answer is an owl. An owl. Thank you very much. Lana says nocturnal. Sobia says nocturnal. Malik said nocturnal. Eternal. Raza says a toff. I don't know what a toff is. And Layla said nocturnal as well. You guys that said nocturnal, why did you say that? Because that's exactly what the answer is. Khalil, bye. We're not trying to mess around. We're trying to get the right answers as well. Yes, owls do mainly operate at night, but that's not the term that is used for something that operates mainly at night. You don't call something like a lizard, if it's up all night, you don't call them an owl, do you? You call them nocturnal, road boy. Right, let's go to another juicy question and see if you guys got the skills that you claim to have. Which scientist is famous for his three laws of motion? What scientist is famous for his three laws of motion?
3: 10,
0: that's a tough
3: 9, 8, 7,
0: woo!
3: 6, 5,
0: no hits.
3: 4, 3, 2, 1,
0: wants me to
4: 0.
0: Right, only Malik has been swift enough, brave enough, and brain enough to get the correct answer. Of course, it's Sir Isaac Newton. My phone's gone funny. Isaac Newton. Nice one, nice one. You will quickly learn on this show, we don't give clues. We don't give hints. As a matter of fact, me and Razzle, we have a thing called no mercy policy. All right. Sometimes we have, yeah, we'll take it on ease. Take it easy on you guys. Yeah, maybe if you got a few things wrong, okay, I can see what you're trying to say. And we will let it go. Sometimes we say, no, no mercy. If it's wrong, it's wrong. No matter how close you are to the answer, you get one of these. If it's wrong. So, yeah, we're not exercising no mercy policy at the moment. So I'm sure you're going to be glad to hear that as well. And quite relieved, I would imagine. Right, we're moving on to another topic now of history. This one, every school child should know this one. Whether you know, whether you believe it or not, you shouldn't have the information somewhere stored in your brain. Who was the first man to walk on the moon? I want a full name. What was the name of the man, the first man to walk on the moon?
4: 7, 6, 5, 4, 3, 2, 1, 0.
0: Thank you, Zaya. Aris. Alrighty then, let's see what we've got, shall we? Malik says, I don't know. Malik, I promise you, you do know. You do know. Lana knows as well. All of you who said Neil Armstrong. You do. Trust me, why does my phone sound so dull anyway? It just sounds wrong. It just sounds... Every time I blow on it, it plays. That's weird.

0: 7, 6, 5,
1: like a hot and spicy meatball.
0: 2, 1, 0.
1: Zero, you guys are typing, but you need to learn to type faster. You see, it's a good thing we're not practicing a no mercy policy, because you guys would all be out right now. Right, let me see. Okay, Ariz says Egyptians, then she said late. Lana said Egyptians. Malik said Egyptians, and I gotta admit, it's absolutely right. Well done, guys. Well done indeed. Let's not hang around. Let's move swiftly on to the next question. Who was the famous queen of ancient Egypt? Looks like we're staying in Egypt for a little bit. Who was the ancient queen of Egypt? Uh-oh.
0: 10, 9, 8, 7.
1: Voicemail,
0: I'm afraid.
1: 3, 2, 1. 0. Only Malik has got it. She said, or he said, Cleopatra. That's right. Yo, Cleopatra is the answer. You guys are too late. Malik is a he as well. Because, you know, I talked to a business associate and her name is Malik as well, spelled exactly the same way as well. So these days, you just don't know what you're talking to or who you're talking to for that matter. Right, next question. None of you guys are going to get this one. None of you are going to get this one. That's how confident I am that you don't know this next question. Here we go. Who is known as the Maid of Orleans? Who was known as the Maid of Orleans? Here we go. None of you are gonna get this one. None of you.
0: 6, 5, 4, 3, 2, 1, 0.
1: Zero. Right, here we go. Not one of you got it right. Miss Orleans. Hint, no, my dear Ariz, we don't do hints. We don't do hints around these parts, man. Maybe you're getting confused with another soft person that does quiz on the They're going to give you a hint. We don't believe in that stuff, Rob, you know what I mean? Right, don't get us confused with the softies, you know what I mean? We're hardcore. Right, ooh, listen very carefully. Listen very carefully. Look, what time is it? Ooh, I've got a couple of minutes yet. Which ancient people are famous for gladiators? Which ancient people are famous for gladiators?
0: I wonder what the answer could be. 6, 5, 4, 3, 2, 1, 0.
1: The going get tough, or whatever they say as well. Vikings, what a great answer. But it's wrong. The Grecian people. No, the people from Rome. Of course it's the Romans, guys. It's the Romans. Bruh, what? Yeah, it's the Romans. Goodness gracious. Goodness me. Great balls of fire. Never mind. Who was the first female Prime Minister of the UK? Uh-oh, here we go.
0: 10,
1: who was the first female
0: 9,
1: Prime Minister of
0: 8,
1: the UK?
0: 7, 6,
1: come on, guys.
0: 5, 4, 3, 2, 1.
1: I am getting prettier.
0: 0.
1: Right, okay, Margaret Thatcher. All righty then. So, Ariz, you said Margaret Thatcher. Malik doesn't know. Oh, Malik, what's going on, my man? What's going on, bro? You don't know these simple bits of history. History shouldn't be a mystery, but sometimes it's just gonna have to be. You know what I mean, man? Right up in place. No, you're not going to get this one. You are not going to get this one. I'm going to try it anyway because I shouldn't underestimate the brain power of our wonderful young listeners out there. Here we go. But I still stand by what I said. You're not going to get it. What was the name of the wall that divided Berlin during the Cold War? What was the name of the wall that divided Berlin during the Cold War? Here we go. None of you is gonna get it unless somebody tells you, and you can't put it in 10 seconds.
0: Six,
1: no, it's not gonna happen.
0: Five, four, three, two, one,
1: Malik! Oh, Ariz is still begging me, saying to me,

0: please. No, okay, let me make it plain for you once and for all. With a big, fat no. No hints, no thingies. Okay, Malik, I take it back. You said the Berlin Wall. Like I said, I shouldn't underestimate the brain power of our lovely, lovely kids out there in the wonderful world of Radio Land. This one, I'm certain you're not going to get, and it might be our last question for today. Me now know, we'll see what I'm going. Right. Who is credited with inventing the printing press in Europe? Who is credited with inventing the printing press in Europe? Uh-oh. Even I know.
1: 9, 8, 7, 6.
0: Adobe!
1: 5, 4.
0: That means you can't be like a complete
1: 2,
0: star, right?
1: 1, 0.
0: Alrighty then, here we go. Here we go. Right, the UK, I don't know what that's supposed to mean. Matt Loop said Adobe. I know he's taking the mic out of me. Malikum salam to you as well. Serbia said Adobe as well. It was Johann Gutenberg. Johann Gutenberg. You guys didn't know that? Yeah, that's what I'm talking about. He didn't invent it. The Chinese invented it, but there were too many characters in the Chinese language for them to be able to use it, so it was easy to use it on the European languages, which only has, what, 26 letters. Last question. Here we go. Which British monarch gave her name to the Victorian era? Listen. Which British monarch gave her name to the Victorian era? So easy. Do you want to
1: hit? 9, 8, 7, 6, 5, 4, 3, 2, 0.
0: 1, 0. Here we go. Thank you, guys. Let me see what's happening over here right now. Yes, yes, those of you who said Victoria. Well done, guys. Nice one. That's skills and a half. Thank you so much for joining me. We'll be back tomorrow, same time, same place. So make sure you join us. Take care of yourselves. Speak to you then. Take care. Assalamu alaikum.
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4: Rasulullah sallallahu alayhi wa sallam, what he went through in Ta'if, after losing his wife Khadija radiallahu anha, after losing Abu Talib, after being in that situation of boycott, the walk alone, that alone would drive any of us into absolute bitterness. Even then Rasulullah sallallahu alayhi wa sallam chooses Ihsan. And Rasulullah sallallahu alayhi wa sallam says that even if the hour came, وَفِي يَدِ أَحَدِكُمْ فَسِيلًا, you have a plant in your hand, you still haven't put it in the ground. And the hour has come. And Rasulullah ﷺ says, even in that moment, plant that plant. Finish your task. Do your job. And leave the rest to Allah subhanahu wa ta'ala. Allah will ask you what you are doing in your own capacity. And never become bitter. Never become pessimistic. Never become hopeless. And never lose your character because of what's being shown to you.
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16: Of leaving those chains, escaping the chains of his father. Sa'd radiallahu ta'ala anhu, having to endure the pain of his mother, insisting upon him leaving Islam, and enduring pain herself, which actually caused him great pain. And they are together as they enter upon this this palace, the very famous palace of Kisra. And this is how Allah subhanahu wa ta'ala gifts them, and Allah azza wa jalla opens the doors for them, and they spread Islam to that time the largest empire in the world. So Sa'd radiallahu ta'ala anhu was someone who lived to see the spread of Islam through Persia, who in fact was the architect of that spread of Islam through Persia, the general who did so. He was also one of those who was appointed by Umar ibn al-Khattab radiallahu ta'ala anhu. At the time of Umar radiallahu anhu being assassinated, he was appointed to the shura, to the council that would choose the next khalifa. And what you see with Sa'd radiallahu ta'ala anhu is that he was someone who wanted no part of the glory or the leadership or the struggles or the strife that would take place afterwards. Sa'd radiallahu ta'ala anhu was not someone who wanted to be in charge. He was not someone that wanted glory, and he certainly did not want to be a part of the fight that would take place later on, the various fights and the battles that would take place in the fitna. He didn't want anything to do with any of that. He could have very well become a khalifa himself, because he was clearly amongst that small select group of people who were qualified, right, to do so, because the shura was to appoint a khalifa amongst themselves. Sa'd radiallahu ta'ala anhu wanted nothing to do with that. He wanted to engage himself still in spreading this beautiful religion. And what you find from him is this insistence on being productive and this insistence on not getting involved in the fitna no matter what happens. This is Sa'd radiallahu ta'ala anhu's position. And he narrated many of the ahadith in that regard. He narrated the hadith, Qitalul Muslimi Kufr, وَسِبَابُهُ فُسُوقٌ, that to curse, to fight a Muslim is kufr, and to defame him is a form of evil doing, is a form of obscenity. So he avoided the fighting of the Muslims, he avoided the defaming of the Muslims, he wanted nothing to do with that. He is the one who narrates the hadith where the Prophet ﷺ said that when fitna comes, that there would be such a hard time of dissension that to sit in that time is better than to stand. To stand in that time is better than to walk. And to walk in that time is better than running. Okay, meaning that the less you do in terms of getting involved when you see fitna break out, when you see dissension break out, the better. And there are so many different parts of ahadith where he, or different ahadith that he narrated in that regard, and he lived that out, radiallahu ta'ala anhu, where when he was called to fights that were internal, he wanted nothing to do with it. And that's where you find, subhanAllah, that some of the early historical accounts of Sa'd radiallahu ta'ala anhu being the one to spread Islam to China, right? To take the da'wah to China. SubhanAllah. I mean, and you find the masjid of Sa'd radiallahu ta'ala anhu that is still there, and some of the early imprints of the da'wah that Sa'd radiallahu ta'ala anhu did, even in going to China. And so there's a great lesson here that Sa'd radiallahu anhu said, I did not sign up for this. Go through all of this pain. Shoot arrows on behalf of the Prophet ﷺ. Go through the emotional torture of having my mother do with me what she did when I embraced Islam, to fight my own and to use these, to get involved in disunity and to get involved in the horrors of what was showing itself in the fitna at the time. He wanted nothing to do with it. Even though he could have asserted himself in a way that he would have certainly had a great share of power and a great share of leadership, and people would have yielded to him because of who he was. His position was well known. But Sa'd radiallahu anhu is someone who wants to spend his time in the da'wah, spend his time doing good, spend his time spreading Islam, not spend his time fighting the Muslims from within. He knows that there's no benefit in that whatsoever. And the Prophet had warned him of that as well. And there's something that you're finding, by the way, as a common theme, that so many of these Sahaba that would live to see these unfortunate times of disunity and dissension and the induced fitan from the outside that led to all sorts of turmoil on the inside and confusion on the inside, they had messaging from the Prophet ﷺ that deeply impacted them as to how they would carry themselves when those things would take place. And there's one narration that I'll share here that, one of his children, which, by the way, when I say one of his children, remember how in Fatih Mecca, he only had one daughter. By the time he died, radiallahu ta'ala anhu, he had over 20 children. Okay, so he lived long and he had many children. And one of his children came to him, and Sa'd radiallahu ta'ala anhu was literally shepherding sheep in the mountains away from the people. Just like the Prophet ﷺ said that there would come a time of fitna where it's better to just literally take your sheep, avoid everybody. And just, the greatest thing that you could do is just have your little share of wealth, take care of yourself, take care of your family, and avoid it all. And so that's what Sa'd radiallahu anhu, this man of prominence, is doing. And one of his children wanted him to take a more active role because he wanted a share of that power. And so one of his sons comes to him, and Sa'd radiallahu ta'ala anhu is outside tending to his sheep, tending to his crops. And when he sees his son coming to him, imagine, he says, A'udhu billahi min sharri hadhal at. I seek refuge in Allah from the evil of what he's coming to bring me. I have a bad feeling about him and what he's bringing to me right now. And so what does the son do? He comes to him and he tells him, he says, look, all this is happening and you are who you are. And if you went out there, you could assert yourself and you could have power and you could have all sorts of glory, and you could claim your rightful position. And Sa'd radiallahu ta'ala anhu, he refuses it all. And he says the beautiful hadith which he narrates. He says, إِنَّ اللَّهَ يُحِبُّ الْعَبْدَ التَّقِي الْغَنِي الْخَفِي. He said, rather Allah loves his servant who is taqi, who is pious, he leaves off sins, who is ghani, who is independent of the people, so he leaves off asking from the people or needing the people anything, and who is khafi, who is obscure, who's not seen by the people. SubhanAllah. So he says, إِنَّ اللَّهَ يُحِبُّ الْعَبْدَ التَّقِي الْغَنِي الْخَفِي. And that's how he wanted to live his life, the end of his life, obscure, self-sufficient, and fearing Allah subhanahu wa ta'ala, not indulging the people's sins, nor indulging their praise, nor indulging their wealth. I want nothing to do with any of it. I'm going to take care of what Allah subhanahu wa ta'ala has given to me and be productive in ways that I know are productive and leave off all of this fitna. And there's something for all of us in that regard to really take into consideration as turmoil envelopes us in so many different ways. May Allah subhanahu wa ta'ala protect us and allow us to have these beautiful qualities that Sa'd radiallahu ta'ala anhu narrates from the Prophet sallallahu alayhi wa sallam. And so Sa'd radiallahu ta'ala anhu would abide by that, and he would pass away radiallahu ta'ala anhu indeed a abd who is taqi, ghani, khafi. And while he was obscured from the people and self-sufficient and fearing Allah subhanahu wa ta'ala certainly claims his rightful place in history, and just to be from those that the Prophet sallallahu alaihi wasallam promised Jannah, and from those who early on came to the Prophet sallallahu alaihi wasallam and would offer everything, and gives us a, you know, gives us an example of one who would be hurt by his own mother in that regard for embracing Islam, and how Allah taught us to treat our parents even in that regard. May Allah subhanahu wa ta'ala be pleased with Sa'd radiallahu ta'ala anhu and allow us to learn from his example. May Allah subhanahu wa ta'ala gather us with him and with the blessed companions and the family of the Prophet sallallahu alayhi wa sallam and the Prophet sallallahu alayhi wa sallam in Jannat al-Firdaus. Allahumma ameen. Jazakumullahu khairan. 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Welcome back to the first. Bismillah, walhamdulillah, wa salatu wa salamu ala rasulillah, wa ala alihi wa sahbihi wa man wala. So tonight, inshallah ta'ala, we continue speaking about one of the supreme companions of the Prophet sallallahu alaihi wasallam, who we owe so much of our legacy to. The legacy of the Qur'an, the legacy of hadith that he was able to narrate, the legacy of fiqh that transpired primarily through the madhab of Imam Abu Hanifa rahimahullah ta'ala, a man who was there from the very beginning of the advent of the Prophet sallallahu alaihi wasallam, and whose legacy of knowledge lives with us today and touches us in so many different ways that we probably don't appreciate, and that is Abdullah ibn Mas'ud radiallahu ta'ala anhu. Now, I want to preface this by saying that this was a really tough lecture for me to do, because Abdullah ibn Mas'ud radiallahu ta'ala anhu is someone that I've done courses of 6-7 hours on, specifically when you speak about how his legacy transpires in the qira'at, in the books of fiqh, through the different narrations and his qualities in so many ways. But just like with Khulafa al-Rashideen, we are, you know, primarily focusing on the initial coming into Islam and the companionship with the Prophet sallallahu alaihi wasallam, and some of the implications that that has for us, bidnillahi ta'ala. So we speak about Abdullah bin Mas'ud radiallahu ta'ala anhu. He was from the tribe of Hudayl. And Hudayl was not a tribe of Mecca, but they were an outside tribe. They were considered a tribe of Bedouins, and they did not have any type of prominence in Mecca. So this is going to be, again, a situation in which you have a people who would be considered du'afa, a people who would be considered from the marginalized and from the weak and those that are unprotected in society. His father, who passed away before Islam, was Mas'ud ibn Ghafir. And he had come to Mecca to basically care for the people's livestock, to care for their sheep, to do some of the lower jobs in Mecca. And he had formed an allegiance particularly to Banu Zuhra. Now, last week we spoke about Banu Zuhra because it was the tribe of Sa'd radiallahu ta'ala anhu. So he was a halif, one who had allegiance to the tribe of Sa'd ibn Abi Waqas radiallahu ta'ala anhu, to Banu Zuhra. And his son would basically follow in his footsteps. Abdullah bin Mas'ud radiallahu ta'ala anhu would follow in his footsteps in occupying that space in society where, if you are someone who has allegiance to another tribe, you don't get involved in the internal politics of Mecca. You don't get involved in anything that involves some of the elite classes of Mecca. You avoid all of that. So Abdullah bin Mas'ud radiallahu ta'ala anhu was someone that would follow along that same path as his father, and would basically take on the role of shepherding sheep and of doing some of those things that that some of the lower classes in Mecca would do. Now, his name was Abdullah ibn Ummi Abd. That was his nickname before Islam. Abdullah, the son of Ummi Abd, which is referring to his mother. After Islam, it's Abu Abdurrahman. And in the books of fiqh and hadith, you find that if the name Abdullah is mentioned, we know that there were many Abadila, there were many Abdullahs that showed up in Islamic history that all occupy such a great space in our deen, in our tradition. But if you see Abdullah without Ibn anything, it is referring to the Abdullah, referring to Ibn Mas'ud radiallahu ta'ala anhu. His physical description is important to his legacy in Islam. Why? Because Abdullah bin Mas'ud radiallahu ta'ala anhu was uniquely short, nahif, qasir. He was skinny, extremely skinny, extremely short, unusually short. So much so that they say that that if the people were jalis, if someone was sitting, then it would equal Abdullah bin Mas'ud radiallahu ta'ala anhu standing. And if the people were standing, you would not be able to see him. Why is this important? We'll see later on with a prominent incident that took place with Abdullah ibn Mas'ud radiallahu ta'ala anhu. So he was known for his height and particularly being very short, being very thin, not having much facial hair. He was also described as having very dark skin. كَأَنَّهُ مِنْ أَهْلِ الْبَادِيَةِ The people of... it was as if he was one of the Bedouins. And of course, he lived a Bedouin life. And subhanAllah, there's a narration about him, which is after he accepts Islam, but his physical appearance. And it is Ibn Sakhbara, radiallahu ta'ala anhu, or rahimahullah, who was one of the tabi'een from Kufa, one of his students. He said, I went out in the morning with Abdullah bin Mas'ud from Mina to Arafah, and he was chanting the Talbiyah. He said, Abdullah was a black man with two braids, and he looked like the people of the desert, like the Bedouins of the desert. So he was a black man, and he had particularly two braids, radiallahu ta'ala anhu. And he said, a crowd of the common people began to gather around him. And they said to him, Ya A'rabi, O Bedouin man, this is not a day to make Talbiyah, to say Labbaik Allahumma Labbaik, but rather it's a day to make takbir, to say Allahu Akbar. And this is something, by the way, you find with many of the Sahaba, that those that lived a long life would often encounter people who had no idea who they were. So they would just, you know, speak to them as if they were common folk. We saw it with Ibn Umar radiallahu ta'ala anhu in the story of Uthman. We see it in so many different narrations, especially in the days of Hajj, where you have a bunch of people that are converging upon Mecca, or you have the Sahaba that traveled into different parts of the world. So they started to censor Abdullah bin Mas'ud, thinking he was just some Bedouin man. And they said, why are you speaking this way? Why are you saying, Labbaik Allahumma Labbaik? And at this point in the Hajj, you should be saying, Allahu Akbar, Allahu Akbar. And he said, subhanAllah, are the people ignorant or have they forgotten? He said, I swear by the one who sent Muhammad sallallahu alayhi wasallam with the truth, I went out with the messenger of Allah sallallahu alayhi wasallam. I was with him in Hajj. And he did not stop chanting the Talbiyah until he cast at Jamratul Aqaba, except then to mix it with a takbir or a tahleel, with Allahu Akbar or La ilaha illallah. So this is a narration, Muslim Imam Ahmad, Ibn Khuzaym and others, and it's an authentic narration. So again, this was a man, radiallahu ta'ala anhu, that had a very distinct appearance, and one that would, put him in some significant incidents that speak about the way that Allah subhanahu wa ta'ala would not judge someone from the size of their body, right? And their posture and their strength. You know, when the Prophet ﷺ says that Allah subhanahu wa ta'ala does not look at your suwar or your ajsad. Allah does not look at your physical appearance, nor your ajsad, nor the size of you, nor your strength. He doesn't look at these titles. He doesn't look at your appearances. He doesn't look at your physical size. But he looks at your hearts. He looks at your character. The hadith where the Prophet ﷺ said that on the Day of Judgment, يَأْتِ الرَّجُلْ السَّمِينَ الْعَظِيمُ فَلَا يَزْنُوا عِنْدَ اللَّهِ جَنَاحَ بَعُوضًا, that a person would come on the Day of Judgment who is huge in stature, physically huge, mighty and huge, and he doesn't weigh in the sight of Allah subhanahu wa ta'ala the wing of a mosquito. Here you have the opposite in Abdullah bin Mas'ud radiallahu ta'ala anhu, someone who was significant in the sight of Allah subhanahu wa ta'ala, is significant in the sight of Allah subhanahu wa ta'ala, as we'll see in some of the narrations about him. He did, radiallahu ta'ala anhu, used to be known for his perfume. So he used to love good scents. And one of the things that's narrated about him is that he was one of the most pleasantly scented people, and he used to wear the cleanest white thawb, radiallahu ta'ala anhu. So how does he get into Islam? Abdullah bin Mas'ud radiallahu ta'ala anhu was sent to be a shepherd of Uqba bin Abi Mu'ayt at the age of 13 years old. So again, we're going to see the story of a teenager embracing Islam. Who is Uqba bin Abi Mu'ayt? Uqba bin Abi Mu'ayt is the one who we said put the camel guts on the back of the Prophet sallallahu alayhi wa sallam, and Fatima radiallahu ta'ala anha was cleaning the back of the Prophet sallallahu alayhi wa sallam after that incident. He's one of the most evil oppressors of the Prophet sallallahu alayhi wa sallam, staunch in his opposition to Islam, not just one of the elite of Quraysh, but one of the cruelest of the elite of Quraysh. Someone who has no dignity and no shame, subjecting the Prophet ﷺ to all sorts of punishment, as we will see. So Abdullah bin Mas'ud was his shepherd, in charge of his sheep at the age of 13 years old. And his incident is very beautiful. He didn't meet the Prophet ﷺ through Abu Bakr radiallahu anhu, calling him the way he called some of the other companions to come speak to the Prophet ﷺ. He said that one day I was caring for the sheep of Uqba bin Abi Mu'ayt, I'm minding my own business on the outskirts of Mecca. And this man comes to me, and he's traveling with someone else. He says to me, can we have some milk from these goats because we're travelers? And هل لك من شاة في هلبن? Do you have any شاة? Do you have any goats that have some milk that we can drink from? So Ibn Mas'ud, not knowing who these people are, he said, نعم ولكني لا أملكها ولكني غلام مؤتمن. He said, look, I don't own these sheep. I am entrusted with these sheep. So I can't give you from their milk because that would not be honest to the one who owns them. So the man says to me, ائتنا بشاتٍ لا لبن فيه. You know what? Just go ahead and bring me one of the goats or one of the sheep that has no milk in it. So he says, I brought them one of those. He said, so that man, who was of course the Prophet sallallahu alaihi wasallam, he put his hand on the udders of the sheep and he said, Bismillah. The Prophet sallallahu alaihi wasallam said, Bismillah. And he said, فَإِذَا بِهَا يَمْتَلِئُ لَبَنَا. He said, then all of a sudden the udders started to flow with milk. So the Prophet sallallahu alaihi wasallam took their milk. He said, ثُمَّ شَرِبَ. He drank. He gave to his companion, who was Abu Bakr radiallahu ta'ala anhu, to drink. And he gave me from it as well to drink. So here I am. I'm with the Prophet sallallahu alaihi wasallam and Abu Bakr. I don't know them at this point, and what's going on with them. I just see that the Prophet sallallahu alaihi wasallam said some words and the udders suddenly started to bring milk. And the Prophet sallallahu alaihi wasallam, in his generosity, gave milk to his companion, Abu Bakr, and to me as well. Even though I did not betray the trust of my master because, you know, this was an animal that gave no milk. He said, ثُمَّ عَادَتْ كَمَا كَانَتْ. And then after the Prophet sallallahu alaihi wasallam finished taking milk from it, then it went back to not producing milk at all. So I said to him, يَا عَمْ, O uncle, علمني من هذا القول الذي قلت. Teach me about these words that you just said. So the Prophet sallallahu alaihi wasallam مَسَحَ عَلَى صَدْرِي. He wiped his hand on my chest. He smiled at me. He said, إِنَّكَ غُلَامٌ مُعَلَّمٌ. That you are a knowledgeable young man. You're a young man who is intelligent, who's bright. Now the Prophet sallallahu alaihi wasallam obviously wanted to stir a curiosity of Ibn Mas'ud radiallahu ta'ala anhu that would put him on a journey. So Ibn Mas'ud does not know what he just saw. He's a 13-year-old shepherd minding his own business in the outskirts of Mecca. And obviously, what does he do? He says, as soon as they left, he said, I went, بَدَأْتُ أَسْأَلُ عَنْهُمَا, and I started to ask the people about them. He said, so I went to Al-Abbas radiallahu ta'ala anhu. And Al-Abbas, of course, was a tradesman. Remember the story of Afif al-Kindi radiallahu ta'ala anhu, who went to Al-Abbas and who asked him about what was happening. So Al-Abbas knew the scene in Mecca. So he said, I went to Al-Abbas and he was selling some perfume. And I asked Al-Abbas radiallahu ta'ala anhu about him. And he told me who he was. So I went to him and I said, أشهد أن لا إله إلا الله وأشهد أنك رسول الله. I bear witness that there is only one God and that you are the messenger of Allah. So he went to the Prophet ﷺ quickly to inquire about him. And of course, he learned that the Prophet ﷺ was a messenger calling to the message of Tawheed, to the oneness of God. And because of what he had seen and encountered, he immediately believed in him sallallahu alaihi wasallam. And so Abdullah ibn Mas'ud radiallahu ta'ala anhu is widely regarded as the sixth man to enter into Islam. And I'm going to say this over and over again. Sometimes you're going to have some conflicting narrations about what day, what time exactly people had accepted Islam. But he is actually nicknamed as Sudus al-Islam. At one point, he was one sixth of Islam. So he's looked at as the sixth man who accepted Islam radiallahu ta'ala anhu, even though he was also just a teenager. Some of the nicknames that he would take on after that, he is the keeper of the sandals of the Prophet sallallahu alaihi wasallam. All we're going to see is closeness. So, Sahibun Na'lain, the keeper of the sandals. What that means is that he would walk so close to the Prophet sallallahu alaihi wasallam, he'd pick up the Prophet sallallahu alaihi wasallam sandals and he put them under his armpit so that he could walk with them, radiallahu ta'ala anhu. He was the keeper of the secrets of the Prophet sallallahu alaihi wasallam. Why? Because the Prophet sallallahu alaihi wasallam made him so close to him that the Prophet ﷺ told him, إِذْنُكَ, you have permission, أَنْ تَرْفَعَ الْحِجَابُ وَأَنْ تَسْمَعَ السِّوَادِ حَتَّى أَنْهَاكَ. He said that I will, you know, lift up the veil. You can come close to me. You can hear anything that I say until I tell you that it's private, that you cannot hear it. So the default is that you are my confidant. You can hear whatever it is that I say. And he will maintain a closeness to the Prophet ﷺ throughout the life of the Prophet ﷺ that we'll see that other companions envied in a positive way the closeness that he had to the Messenger ﷺ. Now, what is he the first man to do? He's the first man to recite the Qur'an publicly. The first man to recite the Qur'an publicly, particularly in front of the Kaaba. Now, subhanAllah, I talked about that mighty scene of Bilal radiallahu ta'ala anhu standing on top of the Kaaba and chanting the adhan for the first time. And you watch the scenes on TV, you've been to the haram, you see the adhan going all throughout. Imagine how beautiful it was to hear the first adhan and the prominence and the honor that Allah subhanahu wa ta'ala gave to Bilal radiallahu ta'ala anhu as he stood on top of the Kaaba and shouted out, Allahu Akbar, Allahu Akbar. Imagine being the very first person to recite the Qur'an out loud in front of the Kaaba. Okay, what is the context of this? Some of the Sahaba, they were speaking amongst themselves, and these are some of the early companions, of course, and they talked about this idea of the Qur'an being recited publicly in front of the Kaaba. And they started to suggest some names. And the names that they were suggesting, obviously, were some of the powerful people who had the least chance of being killed for reciting the Qur'an publicly, right? So one name that came up, for example, Uthman ibn Affan radiallahu ta'ala anhu. The people loved Uthman too much. He was wealthy. They had all sorts of reasons not to hurt him. He was noble, right? So some said, well, what about Uthman radiallahu ta'ala anhu? Some said, what about Ibn Auf? So there are some different names that came up of some of the noble companions, noble in terms of status and class in that society, who would be protected by their tribes. The last person that would fit that description is Abdullah ibn Mas'ud radiallahu ta'ala anhu. He has no tribe to take care of him. He is, you know, as we'll see, by the way, the first person when the Quraysh came to the Prophet sallallahu alaihi wasallam and they said, you know, utrud ha'ula, just, you know, leave off these people and we'll sit with you and listen to you. The first name is Abdullah ibn Mas'ud. They didn't want to be seen with him. They didn't want to sit in a gathering with him. You know, he's not a person that has protection. He's not a person that has the physical stature to be able to bear the beating that's going to come his way when he does that. He doesn't have any trade that would cause someone who has a partnership with him to try to protect him. No one would want to protect Abdullah ibn Mas'ud radiallahu ta'ala anhu from these people in Mecca. He's not going to find sympathizers, right? So he has every reason not to be that person, but Abdullah ibn Mas'ud says, I will, and he said, Allah Azza wa Jalla will protect me. I'm going to be the one to recite the Qur'an in public, and Allah will protect me. Now some of the companions tried to talk him out of it, but he insisted to be the one to go out and to recite the Qur'an.
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0: Does it matter if somebody wears hijab if they're committing all these other sins? A person may look at their life and see that they commit all these other sins and they may say to themselves, does it really matter if I wear hijab or not? This is a trick from Shaytan. What Shaytan wants you to do is give up on this one good deed that you are doing. There is no doubt that wearing hijab is indeed very, very hard, and this is why Shaytan will usually attack from that door. He will constantly be on your back and he will remind you of how hard hijab is, or if you don't wear hijab, Shaytan will constantly come and remind you that it is indeed very, very hard and your life is going to change when you wear hijab. And that may be true, but remember, even just wearing hijab, and you may not do any other good deeds or you may commit a lot of other sins, but that wearing of that hijab is still a good deed and you are still in obedience to Allah subhanahu wa ta'ala. So never ever give up on that hijab, and Allah subhanahu wa ta'ala knows best.
1: 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Over 39,000 children in Gaza have lost one or both parents in the most brutal circumstances, and many of them have permanent injuries. 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
16: So think of the scene. You're in Mecca. No one has ever recited the Quran publicly. You have the idols surrounding the Kaaba. The people are going out about their business. And this young man goes out to the front of the Kaaba and he starts to recite Ar-Rahman, 'allama al-Qur'an, khalaqa al-insan, 'allamahu al-bayan, ash-shamsu wal-qamaru bi-husban, wan-najmu wash-shajaru yasjudan. He's reciting Surah Ar-Rahman. And that is, of course, Surah Ar-Rahman. The whole Qur'an is beautiful. The whole Qur'an is beautiful. Surah Ar-Rahman flowing from the mouth of Abdullah bin Mas'ud radiallahu ta'ala anhu. And obviously he's reciting this from the heart, and it's one of the earliest surahs that was revealed. And there is a wisdom, a hikmah to that being the surah that he will choose to recite in front of the Kaaba. And the people are looking at him and they're like, is this poetry? What is he doing? What's he talking about here? Is this poetry? And eventually, you know, as he's reciting Surah Ar-Rahman, they say, he's reciting the words of Muhammad sallallahu alaihi wasallam. He's reciting those words that the Prophet, that Muhammad sallallahu alaihi wasallam is claiming comes to him from Allah subhanahu wa ta'ala, from above seven heavens. So they all pounce upon Abdullah ibn Mas'ud radiallahu ta'ala anhu, and they start to crush him. And he was beaten unconscious and so severely that it said his collarbones were collapsed, right? Stepped on, beaten. They thought they actually killed him for reciting. And the Sahaba went to him and they pulled him out of the beating, the people literally stomping him and stepping on him. And they took him back and they treated him. And he woke up from his, you know, from his unconsciousness. And they said to him, لِمَ فَعَلْتَ هَذَا? Why did you do that? We told you that it's going to hurt you. We told you that you'll probably be killed. Why did you do that? And subhanAllah, he says, مَا كَانَ عَدَاءُ اللَّهِ أَهْوَنَ عَلَيَّ مِنْ يَوْمِ هَذَا. He said, there is no day that the enemies of Allah were lighter in my sight than they were today. I have no regard for them whatsoever. And he says, Wallahi, lawadittu an arji'a maratan ukhra ghadan. He said, I want to go back tomorrow. And he said, I will read the Quran again, and they will do what they do again. And at that point, I don't care. And he said, Hatta takhruja ruhi, until my soul would come out, until death would come. And they told Abdullah bin Mas'ud radiallahu anhu, hasbuka, stop, it's enough. You already caused them to hear what they hate to hear. It's okay, right? You don't need to go further and read more in a way that's going to put your life at risk in this environment. it's not the best thing to do. So Abdullah ibn Mas'ud occupies the position of being, you know, the person who recited the Qur'an publicly first, radiallahu ta'ala anhu. And not just in any space, but in front of the Kaaba. And I always tell people, may Allah subhanahu wa ta'ala allow us a chance to visit his home, that when you're there in Mecca and Medina, try to think about the scenes of these companions. So when you're walking around the Kaaba doing tawaf bidnillahi ta'ala, think of Abdullah ibn Mas'ud the first time reciting Qur'an in front of the Kaaba. Think of Bilal radiallahu anhu standing on top of the Kaaba making the adhan. Remember the Prophet sallallahu alayhi wa sallam sitting in the shade of the Kaaba, and Khabbab coming to the Prophet sallallahu alayhi wa sallam and complaining about the torture that they are facing. Remember the Prophet sallallahu alayhi wa sallam himself being tortured in the way that he was, so that you could recite the Qur'an so freely as you do when you stand in front of the Kaaba. Try to think about these scenes as you're making tawaf. Immerse yourself in these scenes bi-idhnillahi ta'ala, because they're very powerful scenes. Now, Ibn Mas'ud radiallahu ta'ala anhu, you know, was given tawfiq, truly chosen to do this action. And there's something about Ibn Mas'ud's connection to the Qur'an. Now, of course, the Sahaba were the generation that received the Qur'an. And we talked about Ayman radiallahu ta'ala anha, and the way she loved the Prophet sallallahu alayhi wa sallam. She held the Prophet sallallahu alayhi wa sallam as a baby. She followed him. But why did she cry when the Prophet sallallahu alayhi wa sallam passed away in that incident when she was sitting with Abu Bakr and Umar? Because the revelation has ceased to come from the heavens. They loved the Prophet sallallahu alayhi wa sallam first and foremost because he was the messenger of Allah, and because of the message that Allah endowed him with alayhi salatu wasalam. So they loved him for the Qur'an first and foremost. And you find this with Ibn Mas'ud radiallahu ta'ala anhu, that his love for the Qur'an was so special. The Prophet sallallahu alayhi wasalam said, "Man sarrahu an yasma' al-Qur'an ghaddan tariyan kama unzil." Whoever wants to hear the Qur'an fresh, whoever wants to hear it the way that it was revealed, let them listen to the qira'ah of Ibn Mas'ud radiallahu ta'ala anhu. If you want to hear the Qur'an the way it was revealed to the Prophet sallallahu alayhi wa sallam, you listen to the qira'ah of Abdullah ibn Mas'ud radiallahu ta'ala anhu. And you know, there are various narrations about this, that the Prophet sallallahu alayhi wa sallam said that to take the Qur'an, to learn the Qur'an from four people, and he mentioned Abdullah ibn Mas'ud radiallahu ta'ala anhu first, and then Mu'adh and Ubay and Salim. May Allah be pleased with them all. But the Prophet ﷺ referred to him as an authority of the Qur'an, and Ibn Mas'ud radiallahu ta'ala anhu would refer to the Prophet ﷺ even by his being honored with the Qur'an being revealed to him. So there are times that he would refer to the Prophet ﷺ as الَّذِي أُنزِلَتْ عَلَيْهِ سُورَةُ الْبَقَرَةِ, the one upon whom Surah Al-Baqarah was revealed. And there's a saying from him, مَنْ أَحَبَّ الْقُرْآنَ أَحَبَّ اللَّهَ وَرَسُولَهُ, that whoever loves the Qur'an will naturally love Allah and his messenger, the one who Allah chose to send the Qur'an through, Rasulullah sallallahu alayhi wa sallam. And he said, radiallahu ta'ala anhu, what an amazing narration. He says, أَخَذْتُ مِنْ فَمِ رَسُولِ اللَّهِ صَلَّى اللَّهُ عَلَيْهِ وَسَلَّمْ, I took from the mouth of the Prophet sallallahu alayhi wa sallam 70 surahs of the Qur'an, fresh from the mouth of the Prophet sallallahu alayhi wa sallam. Right? Meaning I was there, I saw the revelation, I received them fresh from the mouth of the Prophet sallallahu alayhi wa sallam. And so the one who wants to hear the Qur'an, let them listen to the Qur'an fresh from the mouth of Ibn Mas'ud radiallahu ta'ala anhu. And how much of the Qur'an, how much of it do we have because of the students of Ibn Mas'ud, those that heard the Qur'an from Ibn Mas'ud, who heard it from the Prophet sallallahu alayhi wa sallam, and then taught, and then taught, and then taught, until it reaches us the way that it reaches us today. And there are so many different narrations, subhanAllah. I'll just mention one more about the Qur'an in particular, how Allah Azza wa Jal chose him to have a special distinction with the Qur'an. And that is the incident where the Prophet sallallahu alayhi wa sallam said to him to recite the Qur'an to me. And Ibn Mas'ud radiallahu ta'ala anhu was shocked. He said, أَقْرَأَ عَلَيْكَ, do you want me to read upon you? أَقْرَأَ عَلَيْكَ وَعَلَيْكَ أُنزِلْ, and it was revealed to you? Ya Rasulullah, you want me to read the Qur'an to you and it was revealed to you? And the Prophet sallallahu alayhi wa sallam says that I love to hear it from other than myself. And أَسْمَعَهُ مِنْ غَيْرِي, I love to hear it from other than myself. And he sat with the Prophet sallallahu alayhi wa sallam and he started to read Surah An-Nisa until he got to فَكَيْفَ إِذَا جِئْنَا مِنْ كُلِّ أُمَّةٍ بِشَهِيدٍ, then how will it be when we bring upon every nation a witness, and we bring you, O Muhammad sallallahu alayhi wa sallam, as a witness upon all of these, as a witness upon all of these nations. And he said that when I recited that, the Prophet ﷺ said to me to stop, enough. I looked up and he said, I saw the eyes of the Prophet sallallahu alaihi wasallam dripping like leaky faucets. I mean, the water was coming down, streaming from the eyes of the Prophet sallallahu alaihi wasallam, listening to the qira'ah of Ibn Mas'ud radiallahu ta'ala anhu, and the verse that reminded the Prophet sallallahu alaihi wasallam that he is a witness upon all nations on the Day of Judgment. SubhanAllah. So, you know, he is the one who Allah chose to recite the Qur'an publicly for the first time in front of the Kaaba. And he's the one who Allah chooses to sit with the Messenger of Allah sallallahu alaihi wasallam and recite the Qur'an to him, bringing him to tears. And he's the one that the Messenger of Allah sallallahu alaihi wasallam says that if you want to hear the Qur'an fresh as it was revealed, listen to his recitation. And he's the one who says, I took 70 surahs fresh from the mouth of the Prophet sallallahu alaihi wasallam, the one upon whom Surah Al-Baqarah was revealed. And we'll just see this, that Ibn Mas'ud radiallahu anhu truly took the Qur'an everywhere that he went, and he inspired generations with the Qur'an and with his love of the Qur'an radiallahu ta'ala anhu. And it was for him and upon the likes of him that the verse was revealed, when the mushrikeen did not want to sit with Ibn Mas'ud radiallahu ta'ala anhu, or Sa'ad, or Bilal, or some of these other companions that were considered from the du'afa, from the weak, that Allah subhanahu wa ta'ala revealed to the Prophet sallallahu alaihi wasallam, وَاصْبِرْ نَفْسَكَ مَعَ الَّذِينَ يَدْعُونَ رَبَّهُمْ 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Keep yourself patient with those who call upon their Lord morning and afternoon, calling upon Him, seeking His pleasure. So this is who He was. Before I get to, you know, more about His position with the Prophet sallallahu alaihi wasallam, it's one thing to be mocked by the outside. It's one thing to be stomped upon and hurt by the enemies of Allah subhanahu wa ta'ala. It's another thing when you are hurt from within. And that hurt is not the hurt of questioning His position. His position was never questioned. But there is this incident that takes place that really hurt His feelings, but subhanAllah, at the same time, it ended up being a blessing for him, because the Prophet ﷺ defended him and mentioned something about his status that was powerful. The Prophet ﷺ was with Ibn Mas'ud radiallahu ta'ala anhu, who was always with him, as we said. And Ibn Mas'ud radiallahu ta'ala anhu was picking from the araq tree, something from the tree where the siwak comes from. And the wind blew up his garment. He was blown into the tree in a way. He fell back and his legs were exposed. And his legs were extremely small. And because of that, some of the Sahaba laughed, right? They laughed at his physical appearance. And the Prophet ﷺ could have let that go, right? These are companions. This is a companion. Sallallahu alayhi wa sallam. You know, these are the instances, subhanAllah, that really should lead you to just love and appreciate the Prophet ﷺ more than anything else. He doesn't let stuff like that go, right? He checks them. Even the Sahaba, he checks them when it comes to things like this, right? This is the culture, the tarbiyah. He doesn't let an insult go. He doesn't let someone's feelings go hurt. He will check it and he will make sure that he takes care of it at the moment. May Allah Azza wa Jalla give us that same type of character that the Prophet ﷺ had. So he sees them laughing at Ibn Mas'ud, and the Prophet ﷺ sees the hurt on the face of Ibn Mas'ud radiallahu ta'ala anhu. And the Prophet ﷺ says, "Why are you laughing?" They said, "Ya Rasulullah, we're just laughing at his legs, right? The size of his legs." And the Prophet sallallahu alaihi wasallam says, "You're laughing at the legs of Ibn Mas'ud?" And they said, "Yeah." And you know, by the way, subhanAllah, this is how sometimes things go by, they pass, because it's noble people that are sitting, and this is culture, and it's, what's the big deal, right? How many times has Ibn Mas'ud radiallahu anhu probably been made fun of in his life? But this is different. This is the companions, and this is the Prophet sallallahu alaihi wasallam in their presence. So the Prophet ﷺ said, "You're laughing from his two legs, you're laughing at his legs." And they said, "Ya Rasulullah, we were laughing at the size of his legs." And the Prophet ﷺ says, "Lahuma athqalu fil mizani 'inda Allah min jabali Uhud." He said, "I swear by Allah that they are heavier on the scales on the Day of Judgment with Allah subhanahu wa ta'ala than Jabal Uhud, than the mountain of Uhud." SubhanAllah. Now, next time you go to Uhud, may Allah Azza wa Jalla write us that trip. Allahumma ameen. And you look at the vastness of Uhud. Imagine Ibn Mas'ud radiallahu anhu's legs on the Day of Judgment, the giant of Ibn Mas'ud, and the scale with Allah subhanahu wa ta'ala. In the scales of God, his legs are the size of Uhud. What about the whole of him radiallahu ta'ala anhu? These legs are the size of Uhud. And what did we say earlier? that a huge person comes on the Day of Judgment. He doesn't weigh the weight of a wing of a mosquito in the sight of Allah subhanahu wa ta'ala. SubhanAllah, what a way for the Prophet sallallahu alayhi wa sallam to testify to his greatness. What a lesson. And what an example that he sets for us sallallahu alayhi wa sallam. And imagine how Ibn Mas'ud heard hearing that radiallahu ta'ala anhu. So he was sahibu sirri rasulillahi sallallahu alayhi wa sallam. He was the keeper of secrets of the Prophet sallallahu alayhi wa sallam, the keeper of his pillow, the keeper of his sandals, the keeper of his wudu when he would travel, the keeper of his siwak, the one who kana yuqidu an-nabiy sallallahu alayhi wa sallam idha nam wa yasturu an-nabiy sallallahu alayhi wa sallam idha ightasal. He was the one that would wake the Prophet sallallahu alayhi wa sallam up from his sleep. He was the one that would cover the Prophet sallallahu alayhi wa sallam when the Prophet sallallahu alayhi wa sallam needed to relieve himself or do ghusl. That's the closeness that he had, so much so that Abu Musa al-Ash'ari radiyallahu ta'ala anhu, who embraced Islam from Yemen, he said that when I and my brother came from Yemen and we accepted Islam, we thought that Ibn Mas'ud and his mother were from Ahlul Bayt, were from the members of the household of the Prophet sallallahu alayhi wa sallam, because of how close he was to the Prophet sallallahu alayhi wa sallam and the way he would stay with the Prophet sallallahu alayhi wa sallam for so long. We considered him from Ahlul Bayt. We thought he was a family member of the Prophet sallallahu alayhi wa sallam because he would spend almost the whole day with the Prophet sallallahu alayhi wa sallam. He attached himself to the Prophet sallallahu alayhi wa sallam. He attended to his needs. He would accompany him on all of his journeys. He was the one who would shield him, the one who would wake him up, the one who would carry his things for him. And so this, and on top of all of that, he's the confidant of the Prophet sallallahu alayhi wa sallam. And this is special because there are few people that had that type of relationship. And particularly when it comes to the secrets of the Prophet sallallahu alayhi wa sallam, those that would hear the secrets of the Prophet sallallahu alayhi wa sallam, that the Prophet would confide in with some of those things. And who's, you know, most recognized for that? It's Hudhayf ibn al-Yaman radiallahu ta'ala anhu, who was the secret keeper of the Prophet sallallahu alayhi wa sallam. And so Abdurrahman ibn Yazid, he narrates, he says, we went to Hudhayf ibn al-Yaman and we said to him, inform us of who the closest of people to the Prophet sallallahu alayhi wa sallam, من أقرب الناس من رسول الله صلى الله عليه وسلم هديا ودلا, who is closest to the Prophet sallallahu alayhi wa sallam in regards to their guidance and conduct and character. So we would take from them. So we would take from that person, نأخذ عنه ونسمع منه, and we would hear from that person. So we can learn from them. Who is the person that you would say, O Hudhayfa, is closest to the Prophet ﷺ in his guidance and his character, so that we can learn from him, alayhi salatu wassalam. And Hudhayfa ibn al-Yaman radiallahu ta'ala anhu says that the closest of the people to the Prophet ﷺ in guidance, in conduct, in character was Abdullah ibn Mas'ud radiallahu ta'ala anhu. He says, حَتَّى يَتَوَارَ مِنَّا فِي بَيْتِهِ sallallahu alayhi wa sallam, to the point that he would hide from us in his house. The Prophet sallallahu alayhi wa sallam would take him into the house when none of us could go in the house with the Prophet sallallahu alayhi wa sallam. That for all of us, we would have sort of reached the limit in our closeness to the Prophet sallallahu alayhi wa sallam. But Ibn Mas'ud radiallahu ta'ala anhu would go in with the Prophet sallallahu alayhi wa sallam. And he said that the mahfudhun, al-mahfudhuna minna, it refers to those that are guarded by Allah. Now what he means by that, those that were protected from hypocrisy, protected from going astray. So they were considered the most upright of the companions of the Prophet ﷺ. They knew that Ibn Ummi Abd, that Abdullah ibn Mas'ud radiallahu ta'ala anhu, was min aqrabihim ila Allahi zulfa, from the closest of them to Allah subhanahu wa ta'ala. So he wasn't just this close to the Prophet ﷺ. The most upright of the companions knew that Abdullah ibn Mas'ud radiallahu ta'ala anhu had a significant standing, that he was closest to Allah subhanahu wa ta'ala as well, that he was so beloved to Allah. So he was beloved to Allah and beloved to the Messenger sallallahu alayhi wa sallam. And that's why, by the way, you find one of the famous incidents that Abu Bakr, Umar, and the Prophet sallallahu alayhi wa sallam were walking, and the Prophet sallallahu alayhi wa sallam heard the dua of Ibn Mas'ud radiallahu ta'ala anhu. And as Ibn Mas'ud was making dua, the Prophet ﷺ stopped and he started to listen to the dua of Ibn Mas'ud. And Abu Bakr and Umar stopped and they started to listen to the dua of Ibn Mas'ud. He's in conversation with his Lord right now. And the Prophet ﷺ says, Sal tu'ta. SubhanAllah, ask and you will be given. Where you are right now, ask and you will be given. And Ibn Mas'ud radiallahu ta'ala anhu says, Allahumma inni as'aluka imanan la yartad wa na'iman la yanfad wa murafaqata nabiyyika Muhammadin sallallahu alayhi wa sallam fi a'la jinan al-khud. He said, O Allah, I ask you for iman la yartad wa na'iman la yantfad. For iman, from faith that would not expire, from blessings that would not be taken away, and from the companionship of the Prophet sallallahu alaihi wasallam in the highest level of paradise. And subhanallah, I mean, that is the best dua that you can make, right? Iman that does not spoil, blessings that don't spoil, right? So iman that he would never go back on, so that Allah subhanahu wa ta'ala would keep faith within him, and he asked him for blessings that would not spoil, and the greatest blessing of all, the companionship of the Prophet sallallahu alaihi wasallam fi a'la jinan al-khuld, in the highest level of paradise. And the Prophet sallallahu alaihi wasallam said ameen. So this is a special ranking that he has with Allah, and a special ranking that he has with

culture of Uqba ibn Abi Mu'ayth and the laughter of Abu Jahl and those that mock the Prophet sallallahu alaihi wasallam. And subhanAllah, this is again the turn, the shift that takes place in Badr. On the day of Badr, Allah subhanahu wa ta'ala would honor Abdullah ibn Mas'ud radiallahu ta'ala anhu with being the one that would finish off Abu Jahl. Now Abu Jahl was struck by two young men, two brothers, and then he fell in the day of Badr and he was still living, the Pharaoh of this ummah, the Fir'aun of this ummah. And Abdullah ibn Mas'ud radiallahu ta'ala anhu, he climbs onto the chest. I mean, think about the size. Abu Jahl was a huge man, was a humongous man physically. A mountain of a man physically, okay? And he was, of course, of the elite in Mecca, those that used to torture and ridicule, the first one to kill, the Muslims, the first one to put the boycott on the Muslims, really the Fir'aun of this ummah, subhanAllah. And we talked about the feelings of the likes of Ammar and others on that day, and Bilal radiallahu ta'ala anhu and others on that day. Abdullah ibn Mas'ud radiallahu ta'ala anhu physically is the opposite of Abu Jahl, and he's also spiritually the opposite of Abu Jahl. This is a man who is a mountain on the day of judgment, standing on a man who does not weigh the wing of a mosquito in the sight of Allah subhanahu wa ta'ala. And he climbs onto the chest of Abu Jahl. And as he climbs onto the chest of Abu Jahl, as arrogant as he is, he looks at him and he says, لَقَدْ ارْتَقَيْتَ مُرْتَقًا صَعْبًا يَا رَوَيْعَ الْغَنَمِ, that you have climbed a difficult climb, O shepherd of sheep. Who do you think you are to stand on my chest? And he asks him, he says, لِمَنَ الْغَلَبَ, who's winning the battle? Abu Jahl is talking down to Ibn Mas'ud radiallahu ta'ala anhu, even though he's standing on top of him with a sword about to kill him. And Abdullah ibn Mas'ud radiallahu ta'ala anhu says, الْغَلَبَةُ لِلَّهِ وَلِي رَسُولِ اللَّهِ يَعَدُوَ اللَّهِ, that the victory belongs to Allah and to the Messenger of Allah, O enemy of Allah. And then he kills Abu Jahl. So Allah subhanahu wa ta'ala honored Ibn Mas'ud radiallahu ta'ala anhu with being the one who would kill the Pharaoh, the Fir'aun of this ummah. And that's when the Prophet ﷺ said, Allahu Akbar, mata fir'aun hadhihi al-ummah, that the Pharaoh of this ummah has died. And there's a narration in Abi Dawood that the Prophet ﷺ actually gave to Ibn Mas'ud radiallahu ta'ala anhu the sword of Abu Jahl, as he was the one that had killed him. Abdullah ibn Mas'ud radiallahu ta'ala anhu was so close to the Prophet ﷺ on the day of Uhud that he was the one who narrated the very famous hadith that the Prophet ﷺ, as he was attacked, as the blood was coming down from his face, as the Prophet ﷺ was about to die, he said, Allahumma ighfir li qawmi fa innahum la ya'lamun. Oh Allah, forgive my people because they certainly do not know any better. So he is the one who narrates that incident. So that shows you the closeness that he had to the Prophet ﷺ in the battle of Uhud as well. He is the one who, he says that the Prophet ﷺ taught me tashahud, taking my hand within his palms, the same way he taught me a surah of the Qur'an. I love that narration, subhanAllah. Think about that. He took my hand in his palm, sallallahu alayhi wa sallam, and he taught me the tashahud the same way he taught me a surah of the Qur'an. So he learned salah from the Prophet, sallallahu alayhi wa sallam. He learned wudu' from the Prophet, sallallahu alayhi wa sallam. He learned so much from the Messenger, sallallahu alayhi wa sallam, so intimately, so closely, in a way that we would all envy, and we would hope that Allah Azza wa Jal would grant us that closeness on the Day of Judgment to our Messenger, sallallahu alayhi wa sallam. And there's something interesting, subhanAllah, that he had avoided marriage for a long time. And one of the reasons was poverty, and one of the reasons was his closeness to the Prophet ﷺ. So he says that we used to fight battles in the company of the Prophet ﷺ, and some of us were not married. So he said, I said to the Prophet ﷺ, you know, should we stay that way? Should we get castrated? Should we never get married? And the Prophet ﷺ forbade us from doing so, from abstaining from marriage. And one of the incidents, subhanAllah, that I found in this regard in Sunan al-Nasa'i speaks to, connects a dot to Uthman radiallahu ta'ala anhu. Uthman, as we said when we talked about Sayyidina Uthman radiallahu ta'ala anhu, imagine the secret sadaqah that we have never been able to document in our books but are documented in the scrolls of Allah subhanahu wa ta'ala. And if you remember, Uthman radiallahu ta'ala anhu helped Ali radiallahu anhu get married. If you go back to the lecture about Ali's marriage to Fatima, may Allah be pleased with them, Uthman radiallahu anhu was one of those that helped Ali get married. He was someone that used to spend on those who were poor and could not afford to get married. So Ibn Mas'ud radiallahu ta'ala anhu, he says that he met Uthman at Arafah. And Uthman radiallahu ta'ala anhu said,

0: to me, he said to Ibn Mas'ud, are you interested in a woman that I can marry her to you? You know, look, are you ready to get married so I can find you someone and I can, you know, facilitate the marriage for you? So Uthman wanted to sponsor Ibn Mas'ud's marriage. And that is, of course, the incident as well, the narration, the context of Ya ma'ashar shabab, O young man, man istata'a minkum al-ba'a falyatazawwaj. Whoever amongst you can afford to get married, let him do so. Whoever cannot, then let him fast, for fasting will be a shield for him. So this is one of the ways that we understand the context of the Prophet ﷺ. I'm saying that was for the likes of Ibn Mas'ud radiallahu ta'ala anhu, who had a difficult time. And we see that he did eventually marry a woman by the name of Zainab bint Abi Muawiyah. May Allah be pleased with her. And this is one of, by the way, the incidents where we see the amount of Zainabs that existed in the time of the Prophet ﷺ. And we also get an important ruling. And that is the permissibility of a wife giving sadaqah to her husband. And so this is a narration from Abu Sa'id radiallahu ta'ala anhu that Zainab, the wife of Ibn Mas'ud, came to the Prophet ﷺ to ask him permission to speak to him. And Bilal radiallahu ta'ala anhu was guarding the Prophet ﷺ that day. So he told the Prophet ﷺ that Zainab is here to see you. The Prophet ﷺ said, which of the Zainab, which of the Zainabs? There are so many Zainabs, so which of the Zainabs? So he said, the Zainab of Ibn Mas'ud, the Zainab who is the wife of Ibn Mas'ud.
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3: 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Nafil salah. 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Why do you have to pray so much, Ya Rasulullah sallallahu alaihi wasallam? 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And what did the Prophet sallallahu alaihi wasallam reply? He said, shouldn't I at least make the shukr of Allah subhanahu wa ta'ala? He didn't pass through a hurricane, Irma, but he was making the shukr of Allah.
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8: Assalamu alaikum. The following is a lecture series entitled Seerah of Prophet Muhammad sallallahu alaihi wasallam by Sheikh Yasir Qadi. We'd like to thank Sheikh Yasir Qadi for providing his material free of charge.
9: Bismillah ar-Rahman ar-Rahim. Alhamdulillah. Alhamdulillah. Wassalatu wassalamu ala rasulillah wa ala alihi wa sahbihi wa man walah amma ba'd. In our last week's halaqa, we had discussed the infamous incident of the satanic verses, and we had mentioned the number of opinions, and Allahu A'lam, but it appears that there was no such story. And the fact of the matter is that the Quraysh prostrated simply because of the power of Surat An-Najm. And this rumor, as we said, led to the Muslims to return back from Abyssinia, and they, when they came back, they discovered that this rumor was false. Now, number of points here, before we get back to the actual story. The question arises about the number of people who immigrated the first time to Abyssinia, and who was not a part of that initial batch. Now, we're not going to go over all of the opinion, that's a little bit too advanced, but the main point is that from the immediate Sahaba of the Prophet, of course, the greatest companion is Abu Bakr. Right? We'll discuss his case. Umar, at this point, why didn't Umar immigrate to Abyssinia? Who can tell me? He wasn't even a Muslim yet. Okay. Uthman, is he immigrating to Abyssinia? Yes. He was of those who immigrated. And then who is left? Ali ibn Abi Talib. Ali at this age, at this stage, is still a young child, really. You know, he's probably at this stage, he's probably around 9-10 years old. So the question of Ali immigrating could not come about, okay? Therefore, out of the Sahaba, the only two, out of the four, let's say, the main Sahaba, the only two who qualify are Abu Bakr and Uthman. Uthman immigrated. How about Abu Bakr? We didn't mention his story. The story of Abu Bakr. Abu Bakr initially decided to immigrate. And he decided to accompany Uthman and the people to go to Abyssinia. But on the way to the ship, on the way to Jeddah, they passed by the neighboring tribe. The leader of that tribe was Ibn al-Daghina. Ibn al-Daghina was the leader of that tribe. And the tribe name is not known, so is not known to us here, so we're not going to confuse you more and more names. The main point is the leader or the chief, Ibn al-Daghina, he saw all of them leaving. So, and they packed their bags, they have all of the camels loaded. So he said, "Where are you going?" So they said, "We're going to Abyssinia." He said, "Why?" So they explained, "Where our people have tortured us, they have not allowed us to worship, and we are all going to a land where we can worship Allah." Now Ibn al-Daghina had used to have a good partnership with Abu Bakr in buying and selling. He was somebody whom Abu Bakr knew personally. So Ibn al-Daghina, when he saw out of all of these people, he picked on Abu Bakr. And he said, "Someone like you does not deserve to leave the land of Mecca. And if your people have persecuted you, then let me intercede on your behalf. And let me go and talk to them and give you my protection." Now remember, the whole Jahili system is based on who's going to protect who, right? And the tribe of Abu Bakr has basically accepted that they're not going to protect Abu Bakr anymore. Okay? And so Ibn al-Daghina said, "Let me go and negotiate on your behalf. And maybe they'll take my protection so that they're not going to harm you." And so Abu Bakr said, "Okay, let's give it a try." So Abu Bakr and Ibn al-Daghina returned back. The rest of the Sahaba immigrated to Abyssinia. And Ibn al-Daghina entered Mecca and he approached the Kaaba. And it was the time that everybody sits. As we said many, many times, they had an afternoon time where basically when everything is over in the day, you come and you sit in front of the Kaaba. And Ibn al-Daghina announced that, "O people of Mecca, would you accept it if I offered my protection to Abu Bakr?" Now notice, he cannot do so instantaneously because it's the land of Mecca. And Ibn al-Daghina is not from the Quraysh, he's from another tribe, right? And so it's like a neighboring country saying, "This is our citizen, can he live amongst you? And he has our rights." It's as if he's my tribe member. So this is an adoption, if you like, right? So Ibn al-Daghina said, "I'll adopt Abu Bakr, let him live amongst your own people." Like basically, imagine America going to Canada, the Canadian government saying to America that, "Okay, look, forget his American citizenship, pretend he's a Canadian," right? That's basically what's happening here. That Ibn al-Daghina is saying that, "Let me offer my protection to Abu Bakr, but then he needs the permission of the Quraysh. Are you going to accept?" And Ibn al-Daghina was a trading partner. Ibn al-Daghina was the chieftain of a neighboring tribe, the tribe that is next to Mecca. And so they basically had to agree because it's a neighboring tribe. And they wanted to just make him happy. So they said, "Okay, we will accept your protection for Abu Bakr." And therefore Abu Bakr did not emigrate because of Ibn al-Daghina. However, they said to Ibn al-Daghina, they said to Ibn al-Daghina, "We're only going to allow this with one condition. And that is Abu Bakr cannot pray publicly." Because Abu Bakr was of the elite of the Quraysh. And before this, he would pray in front of the Kaaba. And he was of the few people who was brave to pray in front of the Kaaba. Everything changed with the conversion of Umar. When Umar converted, then Muslims could pray in front of the Kaaba. Before that time, you had to be a really brave person. And it was really only the Prophet who would regularly pray. Once in a while, Abu Bakr joined him. So they said, "We're not going to allow Abu Bakr to pray publicly. And if he agrees to this, we'll agree to your protection that he can do as he pleases in private, but not in public." And therefore the Quraysh agreed and Abu Bakr agreed. And therefore what he decided to do was, he was the first person to ever build a masjid. This is what it says. The first person to build a masjid. He didn't build a masjid structure. He basically extended his house and he made a room into his place of worship. Right? Because they didn't allow him to worship publicly, so he decided to make a public masjid. Right? He's using the loopholes here. So he builds an extension of the house and he begins praying in that extension. And he prays out loud because it's his house and the condition was he can pray in his house. Right? So he's basically reading through the lines here. He builds an extension, he makes a masjid, and then he starts praying out loud in his house, which is a now a masjid. Obviously, what's going to happen? The people, Abu Bakr's tilawah was a very gentle tilawah. And Abu Bakr's recitation of the Quran was a very melodious recitation. And Ibn Ishaq says, the women and the children would gather around in amazement listening to Abu Bakr's recitation. Because it was a beautiful recitation. And his own daughter Aisha tells us that Abu Bakr kana rajulan bakka'an. He was a man who very easily began to cry. And he would weep from the fear of Allah. And so when he recited the Quran, he would cry. And he would beg Allah for forgiveness. So it's a very emotional recitation. So the people began to gather around his house every time he's praying. You know, it's a small city. It's a quiet time at night. You're reading Fajr or Maghrib or Isha or Tahajjud. Anybody walking by can hear you. You know, it's dead silent. It's not like the city. You know, it's like the houses are far, far away. It's a small, you know how it used to be in those days. Many of you might remember from back home, still houses are small, narrow alleyways. So Abu Bakr's recitation is going 5 blocks, let's say. Right? Because that's what a block is for them. You know, each house is there. So people began gathering outside of his house. Now, technically, the condition was he could read in his house. And that's what he did. But this got to a point where they sent a messenger to Ibn al-Daghina. And they said, we have to take back our condition. He cannot even pray in his house. SubhanAllah. We have to take back our condition. He cannot even pray in his house. You have to tell him to stop praying even in his house. So Ibn al-Daghina came to Mecca when the messenger came. Ibn al-Daghina came to Mecca and he said to Abu Bakr that, oh Abu Bakr, I have no choice except to ask you to stop praying even. Or allow me out of this protection because I can't give you that type of protection. Right? You have one of two choices. That you either stop praying or I can't protect you anymore. Obviously, I don't need to tell you which one Abu Bakr chose, right? So he said, I throw back your protection to you and I accept the protection of Allah. I throw back your protection to you that you're free now. You have done your job. You did it now. You couldn't, you know, stand up basically because Ibn al-Daghina didn't fight at all. He just basically agreed. And in one sense, we understand because it's not his territory. It's not his, and he's really going out of his way to help Abu Bakr. So Abu Bakr said, okay, you know, thanks, but no thanks. Take your protection back, and I trust in the protection of Allah. And after this, he was in Mecca without any protection other than the protection of Allah. And that is why I told the story 2 weeks ago that when Abu Bakr came to protect the Prophet, they almost beat him to death. And nobody lifted a finger because he was not under anybody's protection. Right? I told you the story 2 weeks ago that somebody came and tried to choke the Prophet. Abu Bakr came and pulled it out and I said, أَتَقْتُولُنَ رَجُّنْ أَنْ يَقُولُ رَبِّيَ اللَّهِ. Are you going to kill a person just because he said Allah is my Lord? And they began beating him until he was the equivalent of hospitalized. He was immobilized for more than a week and he could not move in his house because of the severity of beating. How could they get away with this even though Abu Bakr was Qurashi? Because his own sub-tribe had basically withdrawn and Ibn al-Daghina had withdrawn. So now he is a homeless person. And he's living at his own risk. And he continued to live at his own risk until the Prophet ﷺ emigrated to Medina. Now we already mentioned that around 14, some say 15, some say 16, some say 17, between 14 to 17 people emigrated. Allahu alam, the strongest opinion would be 12 men and 5 women. So that's a total of 17. 12 men and 5 women. So we talked about the fact they heard the rumor, they came back. As they're coming back, they're eagerly asking, have the people of Mecca accepted? Have the people of Mecca accepted? They're waiting for a caravan to get the news before they get to Mecca. The first caravan they meet, they ask. And the people of the caravan said, you have heard false. This is not the case. The people of Mecca are as they were, and the new religion is being persecuted. And so this jolted them. This was a big shock for them. So much so that some of them said, let's just go back. Before entering Mecca, let's just go back. Now can you imagine, put yourself in their shoes. Mecca is right in front of you, right? This is your homeland, your relatives, your possession, everything is there. Literally, you're just one step away. And now, debate occurs, should we go back or not? Until obviously, emotionally, psychologically, they said, look, we're so close, let's just go back and see what the situation is like, right? Life would have been very tough. As we said, imagine a different culture, a different language. They don't speak Abyssinian. It's a whole different land whole different environment. It's much worse than we can imagine. And I forgot to mention one point when I mentioned this issue, that subhanAllah, one of the punishments of Islamic law, which is no longer practiced pretty much anywhere in the world, because the world has changed. And this shows that sometimes change is permissible. One of the punishments of Islamic law for certain crimes is called at-taghrib. At-taghrib means leave your land and go somewhere else. If you're from, let's say, the Hijaz, go live in the Najd. If you're from the Najd, you know, go live in Syria or someplace, right? One of the punishments for certain types of petty crimes, right? Then you're not going to be whipped, you're not going to be jailed. Just go live somewhere else for a year. That was a punishment. Wallahi, in our times, that's not a punishment, it's sightseeing, right? This is a vacation. You're telling me to go for a year, it's a vacation, okay. So look at how times have changed, that to leave your society, to leave your land, was a type of punishment. And so the Sahaba had to self-inflict this punishment when they went to Abyssinia. When they come back, they decided, okay, let's just go see what is happening in Mecca. Now, when they left Mecca, they had basically, again, I'm speaking in modern equivalent, they had canceled their passports. They had renegated from their tribe, because that's the whole point now. So when they go back in, they cannot just expect the same protection. So each one of them has to find new protection. Each one of them has to find a new sponsor. Like, what's going to be my entry visa to get into Mecca? And we have some stories about what happened here. Uthman ibn Mad'un, one of the famous Sahaba, and he has a lot of stories in the Seerah, and he died an early death in one of the battles of Shaheed. Uthman ibn Mad'un reached out to Al-Walid ibn al-Mughira, the same one who is the famous poet, because he had a friendship with him. And Al-Walid ibn al-Mughira agreed. And so Al-Walid marched with him, and they publicly announced, this is how they enacted treaties, they publicly announced, Al-Walid said, I have given my protection to Uthman ibn Mad'un. And so Uthman remained completely protected. Walid is one of the most powerful men in Mecca. We already said Allah revealed verses in the Quran. This is the father of who? Khalid ibn al-Walid. This is the father of Khalid, right? This is the one whom Allah reveals Surah Muddathir. ذَرْنِي وَمَنْ خَلَقْتُ وَحِيدًا وَجَعَلْتُ لَهُ مَالًا مَمْدُودًا وَبَنِينَ شُهُودًا. All of this Allah is talking about. This is al-Walid. The one who فَكَّرَ وَقَدَّرَ. He thought, what am I going to say about the Prophet ﷺ? And then he said, this is a strange type of magic. This is al-Walid, one of the most powerful men, rivaling Abu Jahl. So al-Walid gave protection to Uthman. And because this is Walid, Uthman, not a hair on his head was touched. Now, Ibn Ishaq says, when Uthman would go back and forth in the city, and he would see the Muslims being persecuted, and he would see that he himself was untouched, his guilt began to get the better of him, even though he's not doing anything wrong. And he said, how come they are suffering and I am in safety? How come they are suffering and I am in safety? So one day he went to Al-Walid ibn al-Mughira, and he said that, oh my uncle, Walid is a senior man, elder man, oh my uncle, please take your protection back. Rudd alayya jiwarak, your jiwar is called the protection. Just take back your jiwar. So Al-Walid said, my nephew, what has happened? Has anybody harmed you? Have I not done my service? I mean, is there anything, you know, why do you want to return it? It's a very obviously big thing. You know, why do you want to return it? So he said, I cannot bear to see my fellow brothers and sisters suffer while I have this freedom. SubhanAllah. Look at, now there's nothing sinful per se about Uthman's situation. But his conscience was so strong, he said, why do I have, just because I have a friendship with Walid from the days of Jahiliyyah, now he's protecting me, how about the rest of the people? How about Ibn Mas'ud? How about Bilal? How about even the other people who returned from Abyssinia and who didn't get the protection I got? It's not fair. And so he voluntarily returned Al-Walid's protection. And Al-Walid came and to the Kaaba, and he said that, O people of Mecca, Uthman has asked that I return his protection to him. And Uthman announced that, yes, I have done this, and it's not because of any issue of Al-Walid. He wants to make sure that people don't think that Al-Walid fell short. It's because I have my own reasons, it's nothing to do with Al-Walid. So, okay, announcement is made. And they're not going to just jump and attack on him. I mean, okay, the announcement is made. Now he comes walking back, and he passes by a very famous poet who was visiting Mecca at the time. One of the most famous poets, so much so he is of the Mu'allaqat, or he is of the poets who has written the most famous poetry. in pre-Islam. And he is one of those poets who eventually accepted Islam. Eventually, right now he's not a Muslim. He's one of the few of the mighty poets, if you like, who eventually accepted Islam. His name is Labid. His name is Labid. And he passed by, and Labid was sitting on the majlis, and all the people of Quraysh were surrounded. You know, the poetry, you know, this is their entertainment, right? So Labid is reciting poetry. And Labid was not from the Quraysh, he was a visitor. They had invited him for their festival. So Labid is reciting poetry, and so he begins to listen. Labid says, and he recites a line of poetry, أَلَا كُلُّ شَيْءٍ مَا خَلَى اللَّهَ بَاطِلُ. Now, pause here. Footnote, the Prophet ﷺ said, the most truthful statement that any poet has ever said is this statement of Al-Walid. Ala kulli shay'in ma khala Allah batilu. The Prophet ﷺ said, he quoted this. One of the few lines of poetry the Prophet ﷺ actually quoted. He hardly quoted poetry. But this is one of the lines he quoted. In fact, it's half a line, half a stanza. And so what does it mean? It means, verily, everything other than Allah is useless. Ala kullu shay'in ma khala Allah batilu. Right? So he said this line. And so he's very impressed, meaning Uthman. Eventually, Labid accepted Islam, but right now he's a mushrik. So obviously, you're happy. He's very impressed. And he said, Sadaqta, you have spoken the truth. Everything besides Allah is useless. The only thing that's worthy to concentrate on and to make an ultimate goal is Allah. Everything besides Allah is just useless. And then he said, وَكُلُّ نَعِيمٍ, and every single blessing, لَا مَحَالَةَ زَائِلُ, without any doubt, it will disappear. Every enjoyment will disappear. Now, Uthman's heart had gone so high that what a beautiful line of poetry. Then he said something that he didn't agree with. So he said, كَذَبْتَ, you have just lied, because Jannah will never disappear. Right? This is, yani the line of poetry is that everything besides Allah is useless. And every pleasure, there is no doubt about it, will come to an end. And here Uthman said, no, you're lying. The pleasures of Jannah will never come to an end. Now this is in a large, you imagine this, you know, this is the dignitary, this is the VIP, right? All of the Quraysh around him, he has just withdrawn his protection, right? And right then and there, literally on the way back, because they had the Nadi over there, on the way back, he utters this statement. And Labid gets irritated. I mean, he is the guest of honor here. And he said, since when have you treated your guests with this matter? I mean, if you stand up and, you know, a speaker has come from another place, since when have you, this is rude. I am your guest, you've invited me to recite my poetry, and now he doesn't know what's going on, obviously. Labid doesn't know that Uthman is a Muslim, and he doesn't understand all of this, right? So he considers Uthman a heckler in the audience, right? You understand this, right? And so he says to the Quraysh, since when has this become your custom that you heckle your visitors? And so somebody stood up in anger and gave him a hard smack, and basically gave him a black eye. And his left eye became completely swollen, and he went home, and when Al-Walid heard, Al-Walid came rushing to his house and said, my nephew, why did you get rid of my protection? I mean, I could have, you know, it's foolishness. Come back with me, I'll give it back to you. I mean, you see what's happening here. And so Uthman responds that, no, this is not a problem at all. Verily, and this is a classic line of Uthman, he said, verily, my other eye is now in need of the blessings that this eye has gotten. My other eye is jealous now. It needs to get the same thing as this eye. And he refused to get back under the protection of Al-Walid. And this shows us that, subhanAllah, I mean, some of the Sahaba did get that protection. Some of them remained in it, right? And this shows us people are at different levels. And there's nothing wrong with those who remained, but some of them did not feel comfortable, and so they returned their protection.

0: 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In Luton and its surrounding areas, it is now time for Salat al-Asr.
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3: Assalamu alaikum. The following is a lecture series entitled Seerah of Prophet Muhammad sallallahu alaihi wasallam by Sheikh Yasir Qadi. We'd like to thank Sheikh Yasir Qadi for providing his material free of charge.
0: Of those who kept the protection is Abu Salama. Abu Salama is the husband of Umm Salama. Abu Salama is going to die shortly and the Prophet is going to marry Umm Salama, right? So this is that Abu Salama. So Abu Salama returned back because Abu Salama and Umm Salama migrated first and then they migrated again, as we're going to talk about. There were two migrations to Abyssinia, as we're going to talk about. So Abu Salama comes back. Abu Salama is actually a cousin of the Prophet ﷺ. But he's a cousin from his mother's side, not the father's side. So Abu Salama is not Banu Hashim. Abu Salama is actually Banu Makhzum. Banu Makhzum is Abu Jahl, right? Abu Salama is from the tribe of Abu Jahl. But his mother is the aunt of the Prophet ﷺ, i.e. Abdullah's sister. Right? You guys following? Abdullah's sister is Abu Salama's mother. So, Abu Salama doesn't want to reach out to Abu Jahl. I mean, come on, Abu Jahl's not going to give me protection. So who can he reach out to? His uncle from his mother's side. Who is? Who is? Abu Talib. Abu Talib, right? Abu Talib is his mother's brother. So he sends a message to Abu Talib that, look, can you basically sponsor me? You know, can you get me into your tribe, basically protection? So Abu Talib said, of course, yes. Now, what do you think Abu Jahl is going to do when he hears that somebody else has taken one of his tribe members? Who do you think you are? So a delegation comes from Banu Makhzum to the house of Abu Talib again. You're interfering in our politics. This is our guy, right? Who do you think you are to offer him protection? Because it's a matter of honor. It's a matter of snubbing their nose, basically, right? And so Abu Jahl and others, they get angry at Abu Talib. And Abu Talib said, well, if I'm going to give protection to one nephew, meaning the Prophet Muhammad Sallallahu Alaihi Wasallam, why can't I give protection to the other nephew? Meaning Abu Salama. I mean, if I'm going to protect one, why can't I protect the other? And so they were not going to budge, and they surrounded his house, and an argument broke out. And then Allah brought about a solution from a source we would never expect. Abu Lahab. Abu Lahab stood up and he said, have you not irritated this old man enough? I mean, Abu Talib is a senior figure. You know, he's an elderly person. Abu Lahab is now feeling compassion for his brother, not because he loves the Prophet ﷺ, but just as a brother. Because after all, they are brothers, you know. And so he stood up and he said, have you not irritated this old man enough? Let him be, utrukuhu. Come on, let him be. How much are you going to pester this guy? Let him be. For wallahi, if you're going to continue, then I'm going to have to force my side. I'm going to choose him. This is Abu Lahab speaking, right? And he's not speaking out of a love for Islam. He's speaking out of his love for his tribe and the protection of his chieftain, right? And as we said, that type of love is not going to help you in Islam. Even Abu Talib loved the Prophet ﷺ, but not a religious love. It was a love of uncle. It was a love of a fatherly figure. It was a love of a fellow Hashemite. But it was not a religious love that we have for our Messenger sallallahu alaihi wasallam. He didn't have that religious love. He had a paternal love. And that love is not going to necessarily save you from the punishment of Allah subhanahu wa ta'ala, even though it helped a little bit for Abu Talib's case. So Abu Lahab stood up and defended against Abu Jahl. Can you imagine the amazing scene here? Right? And Allah subhanahu wa ta'ala chooses whomever He chooses to help this religion. Somebody like Abu Lahab, there have been more than one time where he's done small things that have brought some benefit to Islam, even though he didn't do it for the sake of Islam. And our Prophet ﷺ said in Medina many years later, he said, verily, Allah can help this religion from a pagan. Allah can help. Allah will help. Sorry, is a better translation. Inna Allah la yu'ayyidu hadha ad-din. Allah sometimes helps this religion from a person who is not even a believer of it. And these types of incidents, they demonstrate the truth of what the Prophet ﷺ said. So the point being that the situation in Mecca remained status quo. It didn't change at all. And the Quraysh continued to persecute the Muslims. And so the initial batch that had immigrated from Abyssinia came together and decided, what do we do now? And the bulk of them said, let's go back. It was a mistake to come back. Now, let us go back. But in the meantime, they had stayed in Mecca 2-3 weeks, and the news spread amongst all of the Muslims about how good life was in Abyssinia, at least in terms of physical harm. Yes, it was difficult culturally and language and climate, but not hostile. And you know, at the end of the day, you know, if you're living, as we said, the two best blessings that Allah gives, الَّذِي أَطْعَمَهُمْ مِنْ جُوعٍ وَأَمَنَهُمْ مِنْ خَوْفٍ, right? These are the biggest blessings that Allah gives after Iman. And they had that in Abyssinia. They had food and they had safety. These are the best blessings. And so when they heard this, a large percentage of Muslims, we don't know how many Muslims were in Mecca at the time, there were no censuses, but it is probably correct to say that at least 30-40% of the Muslims of Mecca, if not 50%, decided to immigrate. Now that's a huge number, right? Yani half of your people are now leaving. Half of the Muslims are leaving. It's a huge number. And so, it is as if, and this is my opinion and Allah knows best, the wisdom why Allah allowed these early Muslims to come back only to return was so that the bulk of the Muslims, or a large group of Muslims, would then be convinced to travel to Abyssinia. Because as we all know, the number one way to be convinced is what?
4: Word of mouth.
0: It's the number one way to actually be convinced. My friend told me, right? That's the number one way. And there was no other way that so many Muslims would have emigrated to Abyssinia. No way. Unless Allah allowed the very Muslims who benefited to come back, tell the people status quo, and then people were convinced. And so, for the second emigration, more than 80 Muslims emigrated. That's more than quadruple the number that went the first time. More than 80 Muslims migrated, and this time they were headed by Ja'far ibn Abi Talib, the direct, obviously, cousin of the Prophet sallallahu alaihi wasallam. Now, please note though, of that initial batch of 17, not all of them returned in the 80. 17 went and came back. Some of those decided to remain. The most famous person who remained, Uthman ibn Affan. Uthman ibn Affan decided to remain, and he then immigrated to Medina. He participated in Badr and Uhud and all of the rest of the battles. So Uthman ibn Affan did not go back the second time, right? Of course, Abu Salama, Umm Salama went back, and Abu Salama then passed away over there. Other Sahaba that did not go back, it is said that Mus'ab ibn Umair, the famous Mus'ab ibn Umair, who was the first to immigrate to Medina, right, the first person who the Prophet sent to Medina, because his own parents had tortured him the worst torture, his own mother and father. So the Prophet first sent him to Abyssinia. Then when he came back, he decided that he wanted to stay with the Prophet. So he stayed with the Prophet, but then within 3 years, before the immigration that he himself did, the Prophet, he sent Mus'ab. As soon as the first batch of Muslims accepted Islam, the Prophet said to Mus'ab, go to Medina and you can live there. So Mus'ab also did not return to Abyssinia. Other Sahaba as well, some of them returned, some of them didn't. Now, when over 80 people, and Mecca at this time probably had only a few hundred people in it, right? So 80 people in Mecca represents more than 15%, 20% of the people of Mecca. It's a percentage of the city. Remember, Mecca is not a thriving metropolis. It is composed of, and I said this way back in the beginning, when we say tribe, don't think 1,000 people. Think more like 10. Look at the Banu Hashim. There were 10 brothers, right? There were 10 brothers, the descendants of Abdul Muttalib. That's all they were, 10 brothers. So don't think of like massive. No, these are small sub-tribes. And there's only 6 or 7 sub-tribes of the Quraysh. So you do the math. Again, we don't have census records, but there were for sure, there were not more than 1,000 people in Mecca. For sure. Of that, if there were 1,000. Most likely there were even 600, 500. Out of that, 80 are migrating. I mean, that's like more than 10% of your population, right? And it's a big embarrassment that your own people are leaving. This is unprecedented in all of Arabia. You never have your own tribesmen migrate out of your tribe. It's a huge embarrassment. And this is the Quraysh, the one that is the strongest tribe, the most elite, the most protective, the custodians of the Haram. And now they have 10-15% of their own tribespeople emigrate. This is a shame. And they cannot bear this. And so when they immigrated to Abyssinia, now the Quraysh decided, we cannot allow this immigration, we need to stop it. We need to stop it. So what did they do? They decided to send 2 people to Abyssinia and appeal directly to the Najashi. Najashi is the title of the person who rules Abyssinia. Like Caesar is the title of the ruler of Rome, like Pharaoh is the title of the ruler of Egypt. It's not the name. Najashi is not his name. And in fact, his name was Al-Suhuma. His name was Al-Suhuma. The name of the Najashi with the Sa'd and a Ha. Al-Suhuma. This is what we have narrated. And by the way, the grave of Najashi, of Al-Suhuma, is still well known to this day. And some of my friends have visited it. I have not gone to that land, but some of my friends have visited. They said this is a well-known, the grave of Najashi is well-known in the land of Abyssinia. So they sent 2 delegates, Amr ibn al-As and another person. Scholars have differed who that second person was. Amr ibn al-As, for those of you who know who he is, you know who he is. Those who don't know who he was a very intelligent and shrewd politician. And when he accepted Islam, he retained that know-how of how to rule. And he became Muawiyah's main advisor, Amr ibn al-As. And of course, he's a companion, so we say nothing but good about him. But at this stage, he's not a Muslim, obviously. And he was a very cunning person at this stage. Later on, Iman came, and so alhamdulillah, he accepted Islam. And as a Sahabi, we say nothing but good of him, but he had that mind of a politician. And he had that blood in him, he had that that prestige of being a ruler in him. This is Amr ibn al-As here. So Amr ibn al-As was sent by the Quraysh because they know who he is. And they sent one more person with him. So they traveled all the way to Abyssinia. Now, Umm Salama, who was to become our mother, Umm Salama has left us many reports about life in Abyssinia and about the details. And alhamdulillah, we thank Allah for this because she's the main reporter of the events of Abyssinia. And Umm Salama narrated, and this is in Sahih Bukhari, Umm Salama narrated, when we landed in Abyssinia, this is the second hijrah, when we landed in Abyssinia, we were treated very hospitably by the Negus. He granted us security in our religion. He allowed us to worship Allah without persecution or any hindrance. In fact, we did not even hear one ridicule against us by the people. You know that when you're a minority in a majority, usually there's racial slurs. Usually there's, look at what's happening in America now, right? You know, these people are taking our jobs, they're this, they're that. You know what's happening, you know, it's a common thing. So Umm Salama is saying that we didn't even hear one word spoken against us. But then the Quraysh heard of our status, that we have Izzah. And so they plotted against us, and they decided to send 2 strong men. By strong, she meant people who would do their job, not physically strong. That 2 strong men, and they gave them precious gifts. They loaded them with gifts. What were the gifts of Mecca? Primarily leather skins. Mecca was known for a special type of camel leather, which was obviously, I mean, you're not going to get that type of leather in Abyssinia. And so Mecca was very well known for exporting. The main export of Mecca was that type of leather. The main export of Medina always was dates. So they sent all of these luxurious camel skins and many other gifts, and the 2 dignitaries, emissaries, arrived in Abyssinia. The first thing that they did was they went to all of the viziers, the ministers of Najashi, and they gave each of them expensive gifts and leather, basically bribed them. They gave each of them expensive gifts and leather. And they said to them that we have in your midst a group of renegades and rebels, and we will speak to the Najashi tomorrow about their case, and we want you to hand them back to us and support us in this cause. So basically, this is open bribery. Okay, this is open bribery. And so make sure that you help us out in this regard. When we give the Negus his gifts, remember our gifts to you, because they're going to bribe the Negus tomorrow. And subhanAllah, look at the hatred really of the Quraysh here, that they can't even bear to see the Muslims live in a foreign land. It affects them that they have so much freedom. So the next day, they approached the Negus and they said, some foolish youth from amongst our nation have emigrated to your country. They have left our religion and they have not embraced your religion. They've invented a new religion. They have left our religion and they have neither embraced your religion nor any of the other religions that we are aware of. And the leaders of our community have sent us to you in order that you hand these young foolish people back to us so that we can deal with them, because we are more knowledgeable of their faults than anybody else. And so they presented the Negus with lots of fine gifts and incense, and they presented him with all of these leather goods. And subhanAllah, this is the reality of, in our times we call this lobbying basically, right? In our times, we call this lobbying, that you go and you give politicians money. And when you give them money for their campaigns, for their funds, and this is perfectly legal in this land, as you know. It's perfectly legal. In fact, that's the way the system works, right? And subhanAllah, just as a comment here, it's not directly related to the seerah, it's a comment here. SubhanAllah, our religion is so perfect that our Prophet ﷺ, before all of this modern system came about, our Prophet ﷺ strictly forbade what we now call lobbying. Strictly, with the most harshest words, you're not allowed to give a public servant money. You're not allowed to. In our religion, I'm talking about in an Islamic state, we're not allowed to give the employees of the state any money at all. Their money comes from the treasury, from the state, because they're employees. They have no right to get any money from you, because that is gonna sway them from their job, right? This is basically the essence of bribery. And subhanAllah, in this land, this is not called bribery, it's called lobbying. It's completely legit. Even though, and this is the irony here, if you pay them money directly to their pocket, this is bribery. But if you pay to their campaign, this is, or you pay something else, this is lobbying. And they just have their ways around it. You all know the famous hadith of the Prophet that he appointed somebody to go collect zakat, right? And the zakat collector came back, and he said, all of this is for you, and I was given a gift of something small. This is my gift, right? This is my lobbying I got. The Prophet ﷺ became so enraged that he stood up and he called the people to come to the masjid, and he gave a khutbah in the middle of the day, not on Friday. He gave a khutbah about this. And he said, what is wrong with some of you? He didn't mention the person name because he never did that. What is wrong with some of you that we appoint him to do a job and we pay his salary, and then he comes back and he says, this is for you and this gift is for me? And then the Prophet said something that is very, very blunt, but it shows how angry he was. Why didn't this man sit in his mother's house and see if a gift would then come to him? This is wallahi the essence of Islamic political science. Why didn't he sit in his house and then see if somebody would give him a gift, right? You have no right for the public's money. You're getting paid to do your job, do it. You're not getting paid to take the people's gifts and take a cut from them, right? But subhanAllah, the way that, you know, other systems work, it's a completely different system, and that's why money talks in this part of the world. And that's why if you have money, you will be able to get things passed

Nor yours, they're a cult. Social differences, they say they have broken away from the elders. They're a bunch of youngsters. They're just dismissing them. Economic differences, well, perhaps not differences, but they're attempting to bribe. And some scholars try to say that, and Allah knows how true this is, that there was also insinuation that the economic treaties between Abyssinia and Mecca would be weakened. And Allah knows how true this is. Political as well, that these are a group of strangers. We don't know what's going to happen. We can control them, send them back to us. And every government in power is scared of unknowns. Every government is scared of unknowns. And so they're trying to frighten Najashi religiously, socially, politically, culturally. These guys are all weirdos. And to this day, that's the common tactic. That these people, we don't know what they are and who they are. So when they finished their petition, the vizier stood up. They've been bribed. And they said, "O our ruler, verily what they have said makes complete sense. These are strangers in our land. We don't know anything about them. Return them back to their people. Let them deal with their affairs." SubhanAllah, money talks. Right? They were bribed and they listened to the bribe. So the viziers, all of them that had been bribed, stood up and agreed with the two Qurayshis. Najashi said, "No, by Allah, I cannot just hand them back after they have chosen my land." Now remember, when they entered Abyssinia, even though the books don't mention this, but it must have happened, they must have sent a petition to Najashi asking permission to live.

0: Assalamu alaikum. 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
2: 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As always, you can get in contact with us via the Inspire FM socials. We'd love to hear from you in relation to any health and fitness related topics you would like us to talk about. And today, I'm delighted to be joined by Debbie Shipley, who's joining us from the Migraine Trust to specifically discuss migraines. And one of the reasons why I was keen to discuss this on the show is the topic that we've been talking quite a little bit about in the office. We have a number of colleagues that suffer, sadly, with migraines. And it's an area, I think, that a lot of people misunderstand potentially as well. So we'll just be spending the next 20 minutes or so discussing exactly what your organization does, and also what are migraines and what kind of support is available. So thank you again, Debbie, for joining us today.
3: Thank you for having me.
2: Could you tell us or tell our listeners about your role and your organization, please?
3: Yeah, of course. So I'm the head of information and support services. So I look after the team that writes all of our health information, which is always evidenced. So it's completely trustworthy, and all of the support services that we offer. So we offer a range of different support services. We have a helpline that is open from 10 till 4 Monday to Friday. We have a live chat service, an AI chatbot. We have a range of different events called Managing Your Migraine events, and these are usually held on Zoom. They're for an hour, and we have them. We have guest speakers who are healthcare professionals specializing in their area come and talk to us. So people can come along, watch the presentation, and then ask questions to the experts afterwards. We have just launched online support groups as well, because we know from a recent survey that 89% of people with migraine said that their mental health has been affected by their condition. So the support groups are there to offer peer-to-peer support and a safe place for people to be able to talk about their migraine and how it impacts on them. In September, we have Migraine Awareness Week coming up, and the theme for that week is all around being believed in, with your migraine, so it's called Believe Me. We know that for people with migraine, being believed about their condition is a really big issue for them. 65% of people that we spoke to said that they felt that people don't believe them. And we did a poll of the general public, and 32% of people admitted that there had been a time that they'd spoken to somebody who had said that they'd got a migraine and they didn't believe them. So the being believed is a really big issue for people, and we want to break that stigma and allow people to be able to talk about their migraine. There's a range of different ways that people can be involved in Migraine Awareness Week. We're having a Managing Your Migraine event. People can sign up to a migraine meetup as a fundraising activity. So we'd love to see as many people get involved as possible.
2: Fantastic. That's really great. It's great to hear that there's so much support available. And I think the interesting around the theme about being believed, I think that seems to be a common struggle, I think, for people that suffer with migraines. And many people in our community may not realise that, as you said, the migraine is a neurological condition. So can you explain, maybe someone has never heard of even the term migraine, what a migraine actually is?
3: Yeah, so it's a complex long-term health condition, and it is absolutely, definitely not just a headache. If you have migraine, you are likely to have repeated migraine attacks, and you will have a headache, but you will also have other symptoms as well. So migraine attacks can affect the whole body and make it really difficult to function normally.
2: Absolutely. And as you referenced, so you often hear people saying, I've got a migraine. But actually, some people might be the other way around, where people have actually got a headache and they're confusing it with a migraine. So could you just elaborate a little bit more around the main differences?
3: Yeah, so In general, and this is general, migraine can be very specific to individuals, but if you think of having a headache, it would be a headache pain all over your head. With migraine, it tends to be a throbbing pain and can just be localized to one side of the head. With the pain, that would be the main thing that we would say would be the difference. But there's lots of other symptoms that go along with the headache pain as well. You can find that you're very sensitive to light, to sounds, to smells. You can feel sick and indeed be sick. And the headache that you get is, it can be made worse by moving around when you move your head or you move your body. So there are things to look out for that might make you think that it's different to a headache.
2: Excellent. And then, again, just speaking with different people, is some people have said they experience like flashing lights or dizziness before a migraine.
3: Yeah.
2: Why would that potentially happen?
3: So this is what's known as aura, and it's not known exactly what causes an aura, and not everybody with migraine does get it, but it is quite common. Scientists have looked into it and have found that it may be caused by a slow wave of altered brain activity, which is called cortical spreading depression, and it leads to temporary changes in the chemicals and the nerves and the blood flow to the brain. It's really important if anybody is getting aura, especially if you're getting it for the first time, because it can be really frightening to suddenly see these images and flashing lights. It is only temporary, and what's going on in the brain to cause this aura, it doesn't do any lasting damage to the brain. So we know that people can really panic, especially for the first time, and think that it can be causing lasting damage, but it doesn't.
2: Absolutely. And then just finally on this one, so can someone experience a migraine without the severe headache element?
3: Yeah, it's not that common, but we know that it gets more common in older people, especially if you experience migraine for the first time slightly later in life. It's what's commonly known as a silent migraine. So you could have the aura symptoms without the headache.
2: Excellent. Thank you, Debbie. So listeners, you're here with us on Inspire 105.1 FM. This is the Health and Fitness Show. We're joined today by Debbie, who's joined us from it's Migraine Trust. Is that the right name of the organisation?
3: Right, yes.
2: Yeah, perfect. Fantastic. Who are doing a lot of excellent work in terms of supporting people with migraines as well. And we referenced earlier in the show the amount of support that's available. So do check out their website for more information in relation to that, particularly if this topic is resonating with you. The next thing, again, it was just kind of the discussion we were having before that inspired us to have this show was, we find particularly in the South Asian community, a lot of people put their kind of responsibilities before their own health. And they might ignore migraine symptoms for too long. Do you find that happens sometimes? People ignore the symptoms?
3: It's really common, unfortunately. I'd love to be able to say it's not common, but it is. And we know that people ignore symptoms for a variety of different reasons. Like we said, fear of not being believed, the stigma that's attached to migraine, the fear of being told that it's just a headache when, as we've discussed, it is definitely not just a headache. We would really encourage anyone who thinks that they might have migraine from the symptoms that I've described to reach out to their healthcare team and to talk to your friends and family about the fact that you think you might have this condition, because it can be a really serious condition and there is help and treatment out there, so people don't need to be suffering without seeking help.
2: Absolutely. And how, in your experience, do you find that migraines can affect someone's ability to take care of their children or be able to work, etc.?
3: Yeah, we know that migraine can impact on every aspect of life. So a big piece of work that we're doing at the moment at the Migraine Trust is around migraine in the workplace. We speak to people who are having to reduce their hours from full-time to part-time or take early retirement because they just can't work anymore. We know that people are just trying to hold their job down and just getting through the day. And then when they come home at the end of the evening, they feel really guilty that then they need to go and lie in a dark room and they feel that they can't carry out normal day-to-day tasks. And these feelings of guilt can lead to more mental health issues, which then perpetuates the cycle of the migraine, because a migraine trigger can be stress. And that's why I would reiterate that talking to your friends and family is really beneficial, because the more you can explain how a migraine attack affects you, the more your people around you can try and support you and have a better understanding of what's happening with you.
2: Excellent. And for anyone who's listening to this, they may have had a family member or a friend who's like mentioned that, you know, they suffer with migraines, and may not at that time, because not have understood it properly, you know, dismissed it or weren't as sympathetic as they might be. Now we're having this discussion, what advice would you give to families who would like to support someone who is having frequent migraines?
3: I would say go back and revisit that conversation with that person. It might have taken them a lot to disclose about their migraine condition. And great that somebody is now maybe reflecting on the things that they can do to help them. So yes, I would go back and talk to them. Migraine affects 1 in 7 people. So the chances are that you've got more than one person in your life that's being affected by this condition. Communication goes such a long way with anyone with migraine. So just by taking the time to go and talk to them and wanting to understand how it affects them, it will honestly mean the world to them.
2: Absolutely. Yeah, no, that's great advice. So the next section that we wanted to kind of focus more specifically on was in relation to women and migraines. So there seems to be some research that suggests that migraines are more common in women. Is that true? And why is that?
3: Yeah, that's true, because migraine is very often linked to changes in hormone levels, which is exactly the reason why you say why it is so much more common in women than it is in men. Why this is not completely understood. It seems to be that the estrogen has a direct effect on the pain pathways in the nervous system. So with a woman, as their estrogen levels rise and fall throughout the month, it is thought that it is this that is then having the effect on the pain pathways, but it's not completely clear as to why.
2: Yeah, absolutely. And what support would you recommend for women whose migraines are worsening during those times?
3: Again, I would go back to communication. Talk to all the people in your life and let them know how this is affecting you, that certain times of the month you might need more support with your migraine. Talk to your friends, family. Definitely talk to people at work. It could be that you just need a bit of extra support and a bit of extra love at those certain times of the month.
2: Great, thank you. So now we're going to move on to discuss common triggers in everyday life. So for listeners who are just joining us, we're here today on Inspire 105.1 FM on the Health and Fitness Show discussing migraines. So Debbie, if I could come to discussing kind of triggers in everyday life. Obviously, for many of our listeners, life can be very busy and stressful. And how much of a role does stress play in triggering a migraine?
3: It can play a massive part for people. Triggers can be really different for each individual, but stress seems to be the one that we talk to most people about that can be a major trigger for people with their migraine. And like you say, stress is a part of everyday life. I can't sit here and say, eliminate all stress from your life and you'll feel better. I'd love to be able to, but that's just not realistic. Mm-hmm. So again, I would reinforce why that communication is so important, because if you feel that people around you understand your migraine and the support that you may need, you may feel less stressed about an attack coming on, which in turn can lead to a migraine. So it can be a bit of a cycle. There are things that people can do to try and limit their stress. Again, very individual, and finding the right thing that works for you can take some time. It might be gentle exercise, fresh air, using grounding techniques, breathing techniques, that sort of thing. But yeah, stress unfortunately can be a major trigger.
2: Sure. And so for most of our listeners, they'll be participating in Ramadan, so they'll be fasting for a month. That therefore results in changes in sleep patterns, yeah. Changes to meal times, hydration as well. So it's a topic that we discuss a lot in advance. But from a migraine perspective, do you find that those changes can impact on migraines?
3: Yeah, definitely. Researchers has found that people with migraine can really worsen during Ramadan. We have a blog on our website for anybody that might want to find further information about this. if it happens to you, you are certainly not alone. It's really common. Skipping meals, dehydration, caffeine withdrawal, routine changes, they're all the things that are very common migraine triggers. Migraine likes routine. It likes you to do exactly the same thing every day, every time. And that's not possible. So yes, please know that if this is happening to you, you are not alone. And we are here to support you with that information or with a call as well onto our helpline.
2: Excellent. Thank you. So the next thing I just wanted to discuss was in relation to shift workers. So we have a lot of listeners. I know a lot of the local taxi drivers have Inspire FM on quite regularly. Also a lot of people that work in the healthcare sector as well. Can you just explain a little bit more how irregular working hours affect migraines?
3: Yeah, so it's back to that routine, unfortunately. And if you're working any sort of shift pattern, it's just going to throw you all out and your migraine is not happy. When you're out of that routine, it can really trigger an attack. I would say, obviously, your sleep patterns are out, but try and keep everything else the same as possible, as much as possible. Things you're eating, make sure you take on enough fluids. Try to get the same amount of sleep as you would if you're working regular patterns. I know that's really difficult. My husband works very irregular working patterns, and when he's trying to sleep in the day, I know that you don't tend to sleep as well as you do at night, but as much routine as you can try and keep, we'll try and keep any attacks at bay.
2: Fantastic, thank you. So just wanted to move on to talk about particularly a lot of people are relying on a tea, coffee and energy drinks at the moment to get through the day. That's probably a whole other conversation, but I think particularly in terms of caffeine and migraines, could you just elaborate on that as a topic?
3: Yeah, so it used to be a bit of a thing that everyone talked about, chocolate, red wine and caffeine being migraine triggers. That's now not necessarily thought to be the case. There is a stage before the actual pain of a migraine it's known as the pre-migraine stage. And it can be at this stage where your body triggers and craves certain things. So you could crave caffeine, have coffee, and then a migraine attack comes on. So then people link that intake of caffeine to the migraine. But it's actually, we're starting to think that's probably not what's happening. You were going to experience a migraine attack, and your body knew that before you felt the pain. And as a result, it required the caffeine. So it's not necessarily a trigger. But we know that withdrawal from caffeine can trigger a migraine as well. This sort of thing's really, really difficult. Some people say it's a trigger. Some people say it helps with them. There is no overarching scientific link to say that caffeine is a migraine trigger.
2: Okay, that's really interesting, because as you mentioned, it's been something that's been discussed for a long time, hasn't it? So it's really interesting how the research develops and how we learn more about the different health conditions. Just from a more positive perspective, is there any research or understanding around any dietary habits that might reduce the risk of migraine attacks?
3: There's no specific diet that we find will help. Again, it's really individual. So some people could find that cutting certain things out might help them personally, but there's not a specific diet that will help. Just keeping hydrated, eating at regular intervals, try and identify any triggers that may be foods for you and stay away from them. But I can't recommend a specific diet to follow, unfortunately.
2: Absolutely, that's great. So I think it's all about having the best evidence-based information. And there seems to be a lot of misconceptions about migraines, and you mentioned that there's the blog about Ramadan, which is fantastic to hear that's available as well. I mean, do you find any particular misconceptions that come from different communities in your work?
3: Yeah, the main misconception is that migraine is just a headache, and that's why people don't seek help. That's what the majority of people say to us. It can sometimes be seen as a women's condition. Like we've spoken about, it is more common in women than it is men, but there are plenty of men that are also suffering from this severe condition. But when something can be seen as a women's condition, it can make it harder for men to seek support. So I would really encourage any man that's listening to seek support. It is not just a condition that affects women, and to really talk to your healthcare professional team about how your migraine is affecting you.
2: Fantastic, thank you. We've spent a lot of time today talking about adults. I just wanted to move over to the young people particularly. So could I ask, can children and teenagers experience migraines?
3: Absolutely. Children go through big periods of hormonal changes in their life. They also go through massive periods of stress. If you think of exams, the change from primary to secondary school and then secondary to sixth form, going to university, all the changes in routine that going to university could bring about. It can also be really hard to diagnose in children if they can't articulate what they're feeling. And in children, migraine can sometimes present in the abdomen. It's called an abdominal migraine. And it wouldn't necessarily be the first thing that you would think of as a parent or carer or teacher. If a child came to you and said they were having stomach pain, you wouldn't necessarily think that that was a migraine. So that can make it even harder to diagnose. But it is something to bear in mind if you're concerned that your child or young person is suffering from migraine.
2: Fantastic. Thank you, Debbie. That's really helpful things to look out for as parents and carers. I'm just conscious we do have under 5 minutes left, so we've just got a couple of areas I was hoping to tie off. So particularly if we could spend a minute or two just talking about what treatment and management of migraines is available, particularly through the NHS.
3: Yeah, of course. Yeah. So there's a range of different treatments, and I'm happy to be able to say there's more treatment available now than there ever has been. Previously, migraine has been treated by other medication that's been targeted for other conditions, but just was a happy coincidence that it helped people with migraine. That's not the case anymore. So there's acute medicine for migraine, which is designed to stop or reduce the symptoms once you feel that headache come on. And these can be over-the-counter painkillers like paracetamol, aspirin, that sort of thing. But there's also a range of different preventative medications now, and these are known as prophylactics. You can take them on a regular basis. Some of them require you to take them every day, and these can help stop a migraine attack developing. And they aim to reduce how many migraine attacks you get and how severe they are when you get them. They are known as triptans, CGRPs, or GPANs. So for anybody that hasn't been diagnosed with a migraine yet, or maybe has been, but a long time ago, and their medication kind of works, but could be a bit better, but hasn't spoke to their GP about it for a long time, we would encourage you to go to your GP and say that you know that there is these new range of treatments available, and how can your GP help you?
2: Fantastic. Thank you, Debbie. I'm definitely learning a lot on today's show. I feel like I'm quite out of date in relation to this topic. So it's great to hear all the progress that's being made. And thank you to everyone who's involved in the research and the development of all these fantastic treatments as well. So just last few things in relation to knowing when to seek help, like particular symptoms that should never be ignored, or the more kind of serious side of when it becomes a medical emergency?
3: Yeah, if you have experienced any of the symptoms mentioned today, so throbbing pain on one side of the head, or indeed all over the head, that's made worse by light, sound, smell, movement, please speak to your healthcare team, your GP. There are things that can be done, and you can be helped. If you're not satisfied with the help that you get when you speak to a healthcare professional, please keep advocating for yourself and ask to speak to somebody else. If your symptoms are fairly static and you know what your migraine symptoms are, and if you experience anything that's abnormal to you, ring 111. But call us at any time to talk about anything that you might be experiencing that's new, different, undiagnosed, any aspect of migraine. We're here to support people.
2: Fantastic. Thank you, Debbie. It's great to hear that support is available through different ways. So just for people, particularly people who may have joined us later on the show, could I just run through a kind of quick fire myth busting? Because I think a lot of today has been about myth busting particularly. So just if you could answer either fact or myth. So the first one is, migraines are just bad headaches.
3: Definitely a myth.
2: Definitely a myth. Only women get migraines.
3: Myth.
2: Children can get migraines.
3: True.
2: drinking more water will cure all migraines.
3: Myth, but I would encourage you to do it.
2: And people with migraines are exaggerating their symptoms.
3: Definitely a myth.
2: Definitely a myth. Thank you, Debbie. And then just finally, if I could leave you in terms of for the last kind of message to our Inspire FM listeners today about migraines, what would that be?
3: It would be that you are not alone. It might feel that you are alone, and we know that is a really common feeling, but you're not alone. We are here for you. The Migraine Trust is here to provide evidence-based information and to support you. I would encourage you to talk to us, to talk to your friends and family, and seek the help that is available out there for you.
2: Fantastic. Again, Debbie, I just wanted to say it's really important information. It's been really enlightening, and hopefully particularly for people that are both suffering with migraines, but also for friends and families of people that have experienced migraines as well. This has provided an opportunity to really better understand this very serious condition and what we can all do. So we look forward to engaging with the campaign in September as well. Mm-hmm. And, you know, we'll be sure to check out the website as well, and all that important information is on there. So thank you for your time today. And listeners, thank you for being with us as well. Until the next show, assalamu alaikum.
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15: I'll give you just one reason why the any day argument is weaker. The reason any day argument is weaker is Allah is saying a ruh is descending on any day towards Allah. For how long? By our count, how long? 50,000 years, right? 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So that this stop, the math doesn't math. Why is Jibreel alayhi salam mentioned separately in this ayah? The angels rise up and so does الروح. So they say that this is because of his, you know, excellent status. His unique status with Allah. And we find that in the Quran also, Allah has given him a unique status, you know. So, you know, عند ذي العرش مكين مطاع ثم أمين and other places in the Quran where Jibreel alayhi salam has been given a very particular status. And so perhaps that's the reason he's been mentioned separately. I'll share my thoughts on that at the end after I share some things from the Mufassirun with you. قيل خلق This gets really interesting. هم حفظة الملائكة مطلقا كما أن الملائكة حفظة الناس. Some Mufassirun, Al-Uzi mentions this in his tafsir in Ruh al-Ma'ani. He mentions that on Judgment Day, the angels will rise. The angels are supposed to be the guardians of human beings. يُرسل عليكم حفظة. But there are angels whose job is to guard those angels. And they're all rising together. So there's layers of, by the way, that means above us, a level above us are the angels who are protecting us. And a level above them are angels who are protecting those angels. These are levels. And what are levels called? Al-ma'arij, min Allahi dhil-ma'arij. Right? So there's a connection to that term. وَقِيلَ مَلَكٌ عَظِيمٌ يَقُومُ وَحْدَهُ يَوْمَ الْقِيَامَةِ صَفًّا وَيَقُومُ الْمَلَائِكَةُ كُلُّهُمْ صَفًّا It's also been said that this is referring to a great angel who will stand. One row is just for him, and the other rows are for the angels. وَقَالَ أَبُو صَالِحٍ Then it gets weird. We have some weird opinions in tafsir too. They don't go back to a hadith of the Prophet ﷺ, not directly anyway, but they get pretty interesting. So I don't agree with them, but I'll share them with you for the purpose of academic honesty. He says, Abu Salih says, خَلْقٌ كَهَيْئَةٍ النَّاسِ وَلَيْسُ بِالنَّاسِ There's some other creation, الروح, other than angels, other than people. They're not people, but there's some other creation. What other creation? I don't know, it's just ruh. So that's all he says. Then there's actually an opinion that this might be referring to human beings. I will strongly disagree with this opinion as we go further. I'll share with you why. Why this is not, the souls of human beings are going to rise, because human beings are not rising on Judgment Day. If this is a reference to Judgment Day, human souls are not rising on Judgment Day. They are being elevated, and they are, you know, the rising is a much separate incident. Okay. But then, I don't know if I put that in my notes or I was so disturbed that I removed it. But Imam Razi mentions, I think. Oh yeah, there it is. وَعِنْدَ هَذَا قَالَ بَعْضُ الْمُكَاشِفِينَ So some people that are more spiritually inclined, you know, we have a Sufi tradition in Islam, right? So some of those Sufi philosophers looked at this ayah and they came up with this notion. I don't know the origin. I really don't know the origin. But I wanted to mention this with you because this is also found in our tradition. إِنَّ الرُّوحَ نُورٌ عَظِيمٌ هُوَ أَقْرَبُ الْأَنْوَارِ إِلَى جَلَالِ اللَّهِ That the ruh is actually a great light. So the angels are going to rise, and there's this light that Allah has created that is going to rise to Allah. وَمِنْهُ تَتَشَعَّبُ أَرْوَاحُ سَائِرِ الْمَلَائِكَ وَالْبَشَرِ فِي آخِرِ دَرَجَاتِ مَنَازِلِ الْأَرْوَاحِ Basically, what he's saying is there's some creature Allah made that's made of light. It's you know how you have the electrical grid, and there's a powerhouse that's generating all the electricity, and then electricity is flowing to every household, right? Well, there's a power grid ruh, which is the concentration of all the light, and all the angels, which are a ruh, and all the human beings, which have a ruh, are being generated from this mega ruh, right? And that's what he's referring to as ruh. Like there's this one collective thing Allah created called a ruh, and all the spirits and all the angels, all the souls of human beings are generated from it. In some other riwayat, again, not sahih, this thing that Allah made, this light that Allah made, speaks all the languages and has all these different kinds of knowledge. But none of this is attributed to the Quran itself. So this goes pretty far from the text of the Quran. But I wanted to share with you that, you know, when we simply say, oh, we should just study tafsir, we should follow our ulama, and yes, our ulama said remarkable things, but then sometimes you also find some pretty wild things in tafsir, and you're just sitting there going, what? Yeah, there's a soul generator, and it spits out souls. Where are we getting this from? But it's there, you know. But then finally, وَأَمَّا ظَاهِرُ الْقَوْلِ مُتَكَلِّمِينَ وَهُوَ أَنَّ الرُّوحُ وَجِبْرِيلْ عَيْسَى. But the obvious is that this is who? Jibreel alayhi salam. So stop going all over the neighborhood, just stick to what's obvious. This is Jibreel alayhi salam. Now, I will add something of my own based on one commentary. This is the commentary, actually. This is also Imam Razi. ثُمَّ هَهُنَا دَقِيقًا. There's a subtle notice here. هِيَ أَنَّهُ تَعَالَى ذَكَرَ عِنْدَ الْعُرُوجِ الْمَلَائِكَ أَوَّلًا وَالْرُوحِ ثَانِيًا. So when ascent, when going up, Allah mentions the angels first and the ruh second. But if you know anything about Surah An-Naba, يَوْمَ يَقُومُ الْرُوحُ وَالْمَلَائِكَةُ. 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This suggests that the ruh comes first when coming down, but goes last when going up. So it's mentioned last when going up and mentioned first when going down. Let me try to make sense of this for you. Bear with me. This is the event of Judgment Day. Multiple places in the Quran, Allah says that angels will come down on Judgment Day. You know that? Then angels will descend on Judgment Day. In fact, even in the surah right before this one, in Surah Al-Haqqah, the arsh is descending, actually. وَالْمَلَكُ عَلَىٰ أَرْجَائِهَا وَيَحْمِلُ عَرْشَ رَبِّكَ فَوْقَهُمْ يَوْمَئِذٍ ثَمَانِيَةً. So the judgment is beginning, and you know, and Allah says other places in the Quran, هَلْ يَنْظُرُونَ إِلَّا أَنْ يَأْتِيَهُمُ اللَّهُ فِي ظُلَلٍ مِّنَ الْغَمَامِ وَالْمَلَائِكَةُ وَقُضِيَ الْأَمْرُ. Right? So there's multiple places in the Quran where we find that the angels on Judgment Day will come down. They will start descending. The legions of angels will start descending. That seems to contradict what we're reading in this surah. If this ayah is about Judgment Day, what is it saying? Angels don't come down, they go up. So what in the world's going on? Let me help you make sense of this. When a king makes an announcement, or the king in the ancient times had a palace, right, and he wants to assemble his armies, and he has on his balcony this guy that blows the horn, and the armies know what that means. What does it mean for the armies? For them to assemble in front of him, right? So no matter what they're doing, they all ascend before the king's court, ready to take instruction, right? So before the armies are going to march to war, before they do that, they have to appear before the king for him to address them, for them to be ready for the massive invasion or whatever it's going to be. So there's a military assembly. There's a military assembly. When Judgment Day begins, it's as if Allah is calling the legions of angels, his army, وَمَا يَعْلَمُ جُنُودَ رَبِّكَ إِلَّا هُوَ. He's calling the legions of his armies to be presented before him before they descend for the invasion of the earth. So this is actually referring to the armies of Allah being collected. And now the thing with the armies is, who's the commander-in-chief of that army that Allah appointed? Who's the general? It's Jibreel alayhi salam. Does the infantry or the lower rank soldiers, do they show up first and get in place and then the general show up? Or is the general standing there waiting for everybody to show up? How does it work? The soldiers show up first, they line up first, and then they're told, attention, commander's coming in. You understand? So him being mentioned last in the sequence almost suggests the armies are getting together, and the final step of the armies getting together is their commander will show up, will appear. But when the armies march, when the armies proceed towards the enemy, who's leading the charge? The general. So when they descend, يَوْمَ يَقُومُ الرُّوحُ malaikatu saffan, right? So that's the other place in the Quran. So this is actually a pretty powerful description of how what will happen on the earth on that day. Now, let's take another couple of steps about this, you know, a day that will last 50,000 years. Some mufassirun looked at this. Basically, it boils down to two opinions. Okay, this ayah boils down to two opinions. One opinion is this is talking about Judgment Day. Another opinion is this is talking about any day. Okay, Judgment Day or any day. And whatever reading I've been able to do, I find far too much evidence supporting Judgment Day over any day. Okay, so we're going to go with Judgment Day. And I'll give you just one reason why the any day argument is weaker. The reason any day argument is weaker is Allah is saying a ruh is descending on any day towards Allah. For how long? By our count, how long? 50,000 years, right? 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So that this stop, the math doesn't math. Okay, the math ain't mathing when you do this. So that's one problem. But there are other problems with it also. So we're going to talk about Judgment Day. Now the problem is, where does this concept come from? It comes from the word يَوْمٍ. يَوْمٍ. يَوْمٍ means a day. But this is a tanween li ifadat at-ta'zim wa tahwil for a magnanimous day, for a great day, that the angels and Jibreel will rise towards Allah on a great day whose count is 50,000 years. The word count or amount is miqdar. And this word is for precise calculation. It's used for precise calculation. The old Arabs used to use al-aqdaru min al-khayl. When a horse gallops, right? And it's got the two front legs and the two back legs. So when it gallops, whenever it lands its front two legs, it makes a print. And the back legs land exactly where the front legs landed. It's that precise in its gallop that its four legs land where the hind legs landed every time, right? And they match every time. That's called al-aqdar. الَّذِي إِذَا سَارَ وَقَعَتْ رِجْلَاهُ مَوْقِعَ يَدَيْهِ يَدَيْهِ means the four legs of the animal, okay? So from it comes the meaning of calculation or of precise measure. Now let's look at, you know, the Judgment Day or this world. We're going to look at the Judgment Day interpretation. Within that, some people said, well, this is literally 50,000 years, right? The angel will start descending, rising up to Allah for a time that will take 50,000 years. So in other words, the angels haven't even come down yet for Judgment Day to begin, but the prep for Judgment Day itself might take 50,000 years, just that much. And this worried some Sahaba, and they asked the Prophet ﷺ about it. This is narrated by Abu Sa'id al-Khudri, right? And they said, how long is this day? This is too long of a day. مَا أَطْوَلَ هَذَا الْيَوْمِ This is uslub al-ta'ajjub. So he said, this is a really long day. How are we going to survive this day? And the Prophet ﷺ told him, وَالَّذِي نَفْسِي بِيَدِهِ I swear by the one who holds my life in his hands, or in his hand. إِنَّهُ لَيُخَفَّفُ عَلَى الْمُؤْمِنِ This day will be made lighter for the believer. حَتَّى يَكُونَ أَهْوَنَ عَلَيْهِ مِنَ الصَّلَاةِ مَكْتُوبَةً يُصَلِّيهَا فِي الدُّنْيَا It'll be like a single prayer, a single fard prayer he prays in this dunya. This is teaching us time will work differently for believers and it will work differently for disbelievers. You notice the language up top was لِلْكَافِرِينَ لَيْسَ لَهُ دَافِعَ So the long, exhaustive expanse of Judgment Day is actually focused on the disbeliever. And Rasulullah sallallahu alayhi wa sallam is telling us that for the believer, it will actually feel like a very short period of time, right? So it's even time will feel different. Time will feel different. By the way, if you're having a bad time, time slows down. And if you're having a good time, time speeds up, right? Believers on Judgment Day, I'm pretty sure, they're in the shade of Allah, they're al-akhilla on that day. You know, Allah is their wali on that day. Yes, there'll be some nervousness, but after that, they're having a good old time. But, you know, the kuffar, it's a different story. In fact, if you look at the description of kuffar on Judgment Day, they sound as if they're already in hell. Even though they're not in hell yet, they sound like they are. Okay? Now, on the 50,000 years, وَهُوَ عَلَى ظَاهِرِهِ وَحَقِيقَتِهِ وَإِنَّ فِي ذَلِكَ الْيَوْمْ خَمْسِينَ مَوْطِنًا كُلُّ مَوْطِنٍ أَلْفُ سَنَةٍ مِنْ سِنِّي الدُّنْيَا أَيْ حَقِيقَةً. Meaning, some people took this literally and said, this day with Allah will be made of 50 hours, or 50 moments, if you want, 50 sections. Each section is 1,000 years. And that's what makes it 50,000. Now, let me just put things in perspective for those of you who have not thought about this kind of thing before. Allah says, Allah created the heavens and the earth in how long? 6 days. Fi sittati ayyam, right? Now, for us, a day is how many hours? How do we calculate the day? The full rotation of what? The earth. If the skies are being created in a day, and we measure a day based on the earth's relationship with the sun, isn't that true? Okay. When the entire universe is being created, the sun is barely a speck, isn't it? The sun's not even a significant body in the larger scape of the known, just the known universe, right? So if the day is measured by some form of rotation, a complete movement, then this day with Allah that he talks about 6 days, what are they rotating around? Right? And that must be a much bigger rotation than the one we can imagine. You understand? So even though Allah is using the word day, you can't really think about the word day the way we think about our day. You understand? Because these entities weren't even being created yet. They were in the process of being created while Allah was using the word day. You understand? So the common language is being used, yes. But it's being used to say, yes, there's no... The words for what this actually is beyond my vocabulary and your vocabulary, because we can't think of anything. We can't make words for things that are beyond our perception. So Allah is using words in the Quran that are within our perception, but he's referring to things that are actually far beyond our perception. Still using those words, right? So that's something you have to be mindful of. Now, some interesting commentary on the metaphorical meaning of 50,000 years. المعنى مقدار ما يقضي فيه من الحساب قدر ما يقضي بالعدل في 50,000 سنة من أيام الدنيا وهو مروي عن عكرمة. عكرمة had an opinion, رضي الله عنه, that this means that, you know, the amount of cases that you would have to judge and finally arrive at a fair judgment, if we ran all those cases continuously nonstop, it would take 50,000 years. And that's what Allah does in a day. Allah will solve 50,000 years worth of cases in a day, is what he's comparing it to justice, actually. And if you know anything about cases, they take quite a long time. Right? Cases can get pretty drawn out. وَالْعَرَبُ تَصِفُ أَوْقَاتَ الشِّدَّةِ. This is funny, and don't be offended. I didn't make the poetry. This is the Arabs. Okay, I just read it. وَالْعَرَبُ تَصِفُ أَوْقَاتَ الشِّدَّةِ وَالْحُزْنِ بِالطُّولِ. 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And when they're having a good time, they describe it as a short period. Okay? You know, kind of like time flies when you're having fun? Kind of like that? Here's the poem. وَمِنْ قِصَرِ اللَّيْلِ إِذَا زُرْتِنِي أَشْكُو وَتَشْكِينَ مِنَ الطُّولِ. The guy, he loves this woman, and she visits him. This is his wife. We'll just make it halal. This is jahiliya times, but we'll make it halal. So she comes. She lives out of town. She lives with her in-laws. Okay, she still lives with her family. They're Pakistani. So she comes and visits for just one night for him, and he says, you know, the night is so short that I complain that it's so short, while you're complaining the night is too long. Yeah. Anyway. So yeah, so the other reading is not. وَقِيلُ الْكَلَامُ بَيَانٌ لِغَايَةِ إِرْتِفَاعِ تِلْكَ الْمَعَارِجِ وَبُعْدِ مَدَاهَا عَلَى سَبِيلِ التَّمْثِيلِ وَالتَّخْيِيلِ وَالْمُرَادُ أَنَّهَا فِي غَايَةِ الْبُعْدِ وَالْإِرْتِفَاعِ. So others are saying this is not literal. This is 50,000 is an expression to describe how far. It's actually not even talking about time, it's talking about distance. And this is an important concept that you should be aware of. In physics, obviously, you know, we have three dimensions, and now we have four dimensions and five dimensions, and quantum physics is taking us into many, many dimensions, right? That's what's happening. But at the very basic level, we all know we exist in times, you know, we exist in time and space, right? And we use them interchangeably. Hey, how far are you? I'm 10 miles away. No, how far are you? I'm 20 minutes away. So it's either distance or time, right? And of course, in physics, you have... you know, light travels light years, right? So we're measuring time and distance kind of conflate with each other in this physical world, right? So if somebody says that, you know, the journey between this village and that village is 3 months on camel, or it's 4 months by sea or whatever,

or a farming, you know, device or a home that was built or some scratches on a wall or whatever. You could barely find anything past 10,000 years. Maybe if you really want to push the imagination, 20,000. But that's most archaeologists, anthropologists won't even agree with you, right? That's how far back we can go. In other words, 50,000 years ago, if humanity existed, whatever they were doing, ain't nobody know. And my mind works in weird ways. I have this active imagination. So I imagine, you know, once we got to farming a few thousand years ago, it's not long ago that we got to farming. Let's just say we got to farming 6,000-7,000 years ago. So it took us 6,000-7,000 years to get to satellites, right? To get to Wi-Fi, and to get to quantum physics, and to get to where we are now, it's this many years. Now imagine what kind of advancements would we have made in 50,000 years? Like just if this took 6,000 years, what kind of advancements can human beings have made in 50,000? And I don't think human beings before us were stupid. So if human beings existed, let's say 50,000 years ago, let's just play this game. If they existed 50,000 years ago, you think they took them 44,000 years before they figured out farming? You honestly think that? You know what I think? I think they were smart as us, maybe even smarter, and they advanced like we advance. And maybe it took us 6,000 years to get somewhere, maybe it took them 3. Okay, let's say they were slower. They were the remedial kids in the back of the class. It took them 10,000 years. But they could also have gotten to a very advanced life in this world. And then eventually, what did Allah do with them? Wipe them out. And the few that survived, all their technology, all their advancements, وَغَشَّهَا مَا غَشَّهَا, Allah covered it, whatever He wanted to cover, He covered. Buried away, deep under the ground, destroyed completely. And humanity starts all over again, and they have to start learning all over again, and we advance again, and our study begins. We have a collective amnesia. We can't even think back 50,000 years. We can't. We don't know what happened 50,000 years ago. So when Allah is saying, كَانَ مِقْدَارُهُ 50,000 أَلْفَ سَنَةً, it's as if He's saying, it's not just your lifetime. It's the entire humanity can't remember in their entire collective lifetime. It's longer than that. That's one day of journey, that day, subhanAllah. You know, so فِي يَوْمٍ كَانَ مِقْدَارُهُ 50,000 أَلْفَ سَنَةً. You know, Ibn Abi Mulaika was asked, he narrates that Ibn Abbas radiallahu anhu was asked about this day, and he said something really beautiful. I really found it profound. He said, Ibn Abbas said about this ayah, أَيَّامٌ سَمَّاهَ اللَّهُ تَعَالَى. These are names, these are days that Allah named, Allah described, because now he's saying, I don't know if this is not the same day as our day, so this is something called a day that Allah himself named as such. وَهُوَ أَعْلَمُ بِهَا كَيْفَ تَكُونَ. And he knows better what exactly they're going to be or how they're going to be. وَأَكْرَهُ أَنْ أَقُولَ فِيهَا مَا لَا أَعْلَمُ. And I would hate to say something about them that I have no knowledge of. So he just acknowledged his utter lack of ability to grasp this relativity of time with the angels. One thing I'll add to that before we go on is, you know, in physics now we know objects, the faster they move, the slower they experience time. So that's something we know now in physics to some level, right? So if an object is moving faster, time is slowed down for that object. It feels time moving slowly, okay? Now imagine how fast must the angels be moving that a day feels like how long? 50,000 years. Like this might be a commentary on the unfathomable speed of the angels, that a day's journey to them, time slows down for them so much that it feels like 50,000 years. So time works very differently, and the relativity of time is something that's very clearly, explicitly mentioned in the Book of Allah. Now, okay, there are other places in the Quran where Allah does mention, you know, a day that's the amount of 1,000 years, but you'll notice in those places, مِمَّا تَعُدُّونَ is mentioned, and in this ayah, مِمَّا تَعُدُّونَ is not mentioned, meaning from what you can count. From what you can count. And I would argue, inshallah, when I get to Surah Sajda one day, I'll describe this in more detail. Those ayat are talking about something else. This ayah is talking about Judgment Day. In fact, those ayat are talking about regular days. This ayah is talking about Judgment Day. So there's a difference between the two. And Surah Al-Hajj is talking about the day in which a punishment arrives in this world. And Surah Sajda

0: talking about the day in which Allah's, you know, the planning of Allah on every single day.
1: Aapka saath hai. 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Aap samaat farma rahe hain. 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
2: The Messenger of God, peace be upon him, said, "If one does not abstain from falsehood and acting in accordance with it, God is in no need of his abstaining from food and drink."
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6: Welcome back to the Community Hour. My name's Ari Faizi, and I'll be hosting the Community Hour on Awaaz FM. And today, well, today we're going to be talking about the Electronic Hub. So, background, well, the Electronic Hub was founded in 2018 by two former Maplin Electronic managers and is becoming a known competitor in high street retail. 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
7: I think Arduino.
6: Arduino, okay. Yeah. 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So please welcome Adam Isles to the Community Hour. Adam, thank you for coming out here.
7: Thanks for having me.
6: Yeah, so you're on the show. We're going to be talking about the Electronic Hub. It's a bit of an interesting journey, this, but why this interest then? How comes you've always been interested in electronics, and what made you go into the world of electronics? That's embarrassing. That was my phone, so what did
7: I'm
6: I forget
7: it wasn't
6: to
7: mine.
6: Do? And it was suspected spam. Look at that.
7: So, yeah, I mean, actually, to be honest, it wasn't the electronics side I was into. It was more dealing with people in the retail side.
6: Okay.
7: So it could have been any direction. I just happened to have a history in working for Maplin Electronics over the space of about 8 years. So for me, that just kind of made sense. It was a good transition. I already knew the kind of the community and what we were getting involved in and things like that. So we decided to kind of like do it on our own and fill that void where Maplin left.
6: But before that, I mean, have you always wanted to do electronics? Were you always into these type of gadgets and understanding components?
7: I think it's a guy thing. I think, I mean, even from when I was a young kid, I was into kind of like music, DJ equipment and all that kind of stuff. Yeah. So when I first got a job at Maplin, I was like, yes, this is the place.
6: Right, okay.
7: So I'd like see the disco lights and everything like that. So when I first started, I mean, I was a sales advisor doing part-time, and then that eventually worked its way up over the years, and I only really started getting into it properly when I started to get into the management side of things. Okay. So I started to realize, okay, I'm actually not bad at this. So, and I was getting a few praises from people, and then I ended up going to company conferences and things like that, and I just got a real taste for it. Yeah. So when Maplin left, it was like, oh, now what do I do? I've got 8 years of experience there. I didn't really want to go back into anything like fashion or anything like that, or catering or all the other jobs I did before that. So it just made sense to me. And Ashley called me one day. This is when Maplin, we had the news. And we didn't actually hear from it from our company. It was actually through Sky News. The staff didn't know about it.
6: And we're talking about Maplin. So yeah. Maplin's is big in. Is it international? It's a big company. It's a national company. We know that.
7: It is, yeah. But at the time, they had 217 stores over UK and Ireland.
6: Wow, right, okay.
7: So at the time, we didn't... I think the news got to the staff before the company managed to. So Sky News announced it, and the staff were like, what? We're losing our jobs?
6: Yes.
7: Like, and we all heard about it. And the day after, this is my business partner knows me very well. He phoned me up, and he said, don't hang up the phone. I've got an idea. So I was like, okay. So he put forward this start our own company. And at first I was a little bit, is this real? Like, can we do this?
6: Yeah.
7: But now, like, now a year down the line, even though it was pre-COVID and we had to shut down a year later.
6: So you had all of these problems coming. Yeah.
7: And so, but since then it's been an absolute, I've loved the journey. It's been an absolute struggle. I'm not going to lie. High street retail is a struggle.
6: Mm.
7: And it takes a lot of guts to run your own business in this day and age, I think. And you need to adapt it, I think, and make it community-based. And that's where we're headed. I think that's what Maplin was. It was community-based. Mm-hmm. You know, the staff there had an interest in what they sold. You'd always go out learning more than when you went in. And now, when they left, it was like, well, where else do people have to... Where do they go?
6: Mm.
7: Like, no one really trusts online. Even you go to Amazon, eBay. Yeah, great. Okay, you can get it. You know generally what it is. But when it turns up, chances are you probably have to send it back or you just can't get any advice on it.
6: Which is a huge problem. Yeah. Huge, huge problem about... So, look, before you started Electronic Hubs, you were employed by Maplin.
7: Yeah.
6: Now, Maplin Electronics was actually founded in 1972. So it's an old company.
7: Yeah.
6: It's been around, but it started as a mail order business in Essex. And I think it was in the attic of someone's house or something.
7: Sounds about right, yeah. they all start that way, though, don't they?
6: They do. Even Elon Musk has started in the garage and Microsoft and everyone. But anyway, but they became a beloved UK high street fixture. And I think it's... I remember growing up and I remember understanding that there was a time of PCs and components, and we could make our own computers. So there was this sort of a kind of a revolution when it came to electronics, that we can actually do things ourselves.
7: Yeah,
6: and we can play around, and we can manipulate things as well. So we can add more RAM or a better graphic card if you want to improve in your gaming, or you want to increase your hard drive. You can just do add a so, but. I think we've lost that a bit now again. We don't seem to be doing it as much as we did in the past.
7: We do, but it's changed. So it's no longer the kind of... I think people have gone past the route of, yes, you can go and build your own PC. Yes, you can make it exactly the spec you want, spend as much money as you like. But now I think you can get that in many places now. You can get a pre-built PC and not have to do that.
6: Mm.
7: So it's become an increasing... I think where people now want things fast, people tend to not want to build it themselves, but they do, but it's changed in the form of, okay, it was PC building, now it's more to do with educational. So it's more, yes, you can have a Raspberry Pi, that's your computer, you can build off of that. So now it's become this whole kind of ecosystem around... youngsters and getting them to learn how to build their little own mini PC, and that's where we come in.
6: Yes, which we'll talk a little bit more about that, because you are talking about you're moving your business as well to do another sphere called Makers. But I mean, Maplin, let's talk a little bit about Maplin. So tell us more about Maplin, the shop that you started in, and which Maplin were you a manager of then?
7: So I started off as a sales advisor at the Bargate store when it was in Southampton, and that went on for a good couple of years, and then I kind of worked my way up. It mostly was in Beavers Valley in Southampton.
6: I remember it.
7: That was one. I think it was the fourth oldest store that they had. I mean,
6: was it really?
7: Yeah,
6: oh, I did not know that.
7: It was like Fawlty Towers. I mean, you go in there, everything creaks. You don't know where the wiring is going. it had about four floors of all stock, and you didn't know whether you were going to fall through the floorboards one day, or it was genuinely like that.
6: Yeah.
7: You go into the attic, and it was like a sauna. There's no windows, no air, and it was an experience. But the only thing that kept me there was the people.
6: Mm.
7: I had a good manager. And I had some good people around me, and I think that was what made it so different. Otherwise, I wouldn't have stayed. So I think...
6: Team dynamic was quite good. Is that, was that just by accident, or is that a kind of the ethos of Maplin at the time? That
7: I think that was the way it was. It was just, it didn't, I from there I went to Basingstoke and I spent about a year there as an assistant manager, and it was very similar. You know, everything was bigger, better, brighter, you know, because it was a brand new store, it was a retail park store. And but yeah, the staff were generally the same. Mm. You go to anywhere, and they have each person has their own individuality on what they're interested in. They're always interested in something that we're selling on those shelves. So whether it was gaming,
6: or
7: PA systems or whatever. But I think we're the difference between Maplin and us. There has to be a difference, and I think, and it's catered now for these days, not for when Maplin was around. I think it needs to be more community focused. And I think where you said about the maker side, I think that's where we're more headed, because I want to have people involved in like a workshop. Mm. Eventually, I want to turn the whole store into that, and that be the primary kind of business model that I want to focus on. Mm. To get people in, to educate youngsters, to get them to learn how to code a little bit, maybe make robotics move, that kind of stuff. Mm. Because I think, yes, you can get that in schools. You can get that in current education through STEM learning and things like that.
6: Science, technology, engineering, yeah, and maths, yeah.
7: But I still think there's more we can do.
6: Yeah, yeah. Hands-on, more vocational.
7: Yeah, for advanced students, you know, because, yeah, you get that time in school, but then what about after school? Mm. What if you're really interested in it and you haven't got the equipment to go and do it yourself when you want to do it?
6: Mm. Or you've got a project that you want to do.
7: Exactly. Mm. Right, yeah. So we sell all of the electronic components, the passives, the semiconductors, and it just makes sense to really have one with the other.
6: Yeah.
7: If we sell it, we may as well do something around that.
6: Okay, so 8 years ago, you and your business partner became redundant from Maplin Electronics. What happened to Maplin Electronics Retail 8 years ago?
7: I don't want to say anything that... because realistically speaking, I don't think anybody knows. But I think I saw a lot of signs when, at the time, both me and Ashley at the time, because we've worked together for a very long time before we started this business. And we would discuss it all the time, like when they would cut staff, cut hours, cut stock, stores would sometimes close down or move, and it became really difficult for us to get the stock. Like, there's big gaps on the shelf. Why are we not filling this? Like, why can't we get this in? And it just became very evident over time that they were cutting so many costs, and then eventually we were on a skeleton crew, and then that was it. We kind of saw it coming.
6: Okay.
7: What
6: was it? External factors that were place.
7: I don't know.
6: I know that, for example, like say China. China's opened up more. We can get things from China.
7: Yeah.
6: I mean, did that have an effect on Maplin?
7: I think it had effect on everybody. It wasn't just Maplin. I mean, you had Toys R Us at the time as well.
6: That's right.
7: Went just after that, I think, or was it just before? One of the two. But I think, yes, it plays a massive part, but I think mostly it was, I think Maplin started off as a electronic specialist, and by the end they were a lot like toys and high value PC gaming stuff, so the margin was a lot lower. So I think they invested in a lot of bigger brands, so they were holding stock rather than selling it. Like, let's just say back in the 90s, Maplin used to have a lot of their own branded stuff, hard drives, RAM. It would have their own brand on it. Uh-huh. Then they moved into doing less of that, and it was more doing Corsair and then Kingston and all the other big brands. But then I feel like they lost their way.
6: Is that accountants getting involved?
7: Accountants? I have no idea. Maybe.
6: Sometimes I feel like somebody comes along who gets employed in the corporate level of a company like Maplin and say, well, we could do some cost-saving exercise. We could move away from what we've been doing, and we can save money by buying bulk of so-and-so. But I sometimes wonder, I mean, and I think the reason why, I suppose, is that I'm asking this question is it's a bit of a reflection that... And is it something that you need to be aware of, be careful of in the future, that something could happen again?
7: Retail has changed so much. And I think the only people that are going to survive these days are the ones that are acting as a service as well as a retailer. You have to have both. And this is why we're kind of changing our model. And it's not right away, but it is coming. Mm. And we're kind of organically moving into that. And it is something, like you said, about the shop front, how I posted that the other day on Facebook and then put out that, you know, we're going to be changing the whole design. That's going to be my investment. That's going to be something that I will put in the next year or so. So it's all a work in progress.
6: Yeah.
7: But I think you're right. I think it needs to be a service as well as retail.
6: Yeah.
7: Because just retailers alone, and especially if you're not online as well, that's another thing.
6: Mm.
7: You know, you have to have the backup. You know, you can't just rely on people walking past your store every day and then hopefully seeing your Facebook posts. You kind of have to be in every area of retail.
6: Yeah.
7: We're on eBay, Amazon.
6: Yeah.
7: We have our own e-commerce website. We've now introduced all these different things. Like, we now do video calls over WhatsApp. So if people are having a trouble with their TV at home, they can video call us and say what the problem is, and we can just say, okay, you need one of these, or you need to try this.
6: Wow, right. Okay, really?
7: yeah, we do offer that now. We don't get many people wanting it, but, you know.
6: But you're catering for the people, a generational of people who've not, you don't want to change, like myself.
7: The typical Maplin customer was a male between their kind of 40s and 60s.
6: Yeah.
7: That was kind of like what it was. And you got to bear in mind that these people don't want to leave home and do all this. They'd rather just sit on their sofa and go, oh, I've got a problem, I'll phone somebody. So that's where we kind of like thought, well, that should be an option.
6: Yeah, interesting, really interesting. Yeah, so it's always about thinking or evolving as a business to what the day and age is. I mean, things are always changing. I know that you've got other things, other competition as well, which is always going to be the case. So in, 2018, you and your business partner, you opened the Electronic Hub Limited in Woolston. Tell us about this journey then. So why did you both want to start a retail business, knowing what happened to Maplin and having no experience in running a business?
7: I still ask that question now. No, I think we saw a gap in the market. I mean, there's no way that wasn't needed. I can't say that even if it had to evolve in some way, it needed that kind of, where do you get your electronics from now? Like your major electronics. You could just walk in there, grab it off the shelf and go to the counter. These days there are businesses like that, but you have to go in there with a product code. If you say, have you got one of these? Most people will say, well, have you got a code? No. Okay. Well then I can't help you.
6: Mm.
7: And it's, Maplin was that kind of, like, you could go in there and just buy one resistor for 30p and put it on the counter and go, I'll just have one of those, please. Mm. And
8: Assalamu alaikum. In Luton and its surrounding areas, it is now time for Salatul Maghrib.
9: Luton aur iske mazafat mein namaze maghrib ka waqt hua chahta hai.
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2: It was fraud. It was not from the company that I was expecting it to be from. And, I mean, I could complain to the Trade Standard, but I didn't. I sent a message to the company itself and said, look, where do I go to find the genuine part of the replacement that I need? It's frustrating.
3: Speaking of scam, there is another company called the Electronics Hub, and people keep calling us thinking that we're that company because they keep getting scammed by this company. They keep selling things like shavers and PlayStations, and we get calls almost daily still today after a year or so, and we've reported it, and people still think we're the same company. No, okay, we're not the same company. And you kind of have to just apologise and say, look, I'm sorry, but I think you've been scammed. But I see it all the time.
2: So does that mean that are you seeing an increase in people coming to you now? Because of,
3: every year,
2: the websites.
3: 100% every year. That's the one thing that's kept us going, is the fact that we're increasing every year, and we see it on paper, which is fantastic. It's a slow increase, but it is an increase.
2: And why? One factor is because maybe some of these websites are
3: I think it's
2: being
3: mostly
2: fraudulent, but is it because also people's attitudes changed?
3: No, I think it's us adapting over time. So we're testing the waters a lot. We're always trying different things, different categories to sell, and we chop and change a lot. And we've kind of been testing the water on a lot of categories, and it turns out that I think it was last year, it was a couple of years ago, we started invested in development boards, and we went heavily on this kind of like educational side of electronics, where you can build something by doing coding. When we did that, last year was a 14% increase on revenue. And that's quite big. And that was just from that side alone. So we instantly knew then, okay, this is where we need to go.
2: Right.
3: So that's why we...
2: Why? Why did you do that? What made you think of that?
3: I keep seeing it on social media. It's very big in like... It kept popping up on my phone all the time, and you see people just doing something, you know, like five steps, and you've made a little robot that runs around the room. And it's like, and people love that, and you see how many likes they get and things like that, and there's a lot of interactions. And you kind of, eventually, you just sort of go, well, let's try it.
2: Yeah. I like it. Yeah. So it's understanding people's habits, isn't it? And, and how people are changing. Social media is quite good on that side of things as well. I mean, we do knock social media down, but I think there is a huge advantage to it as
3: 100%.
2: Well.
3: 100%. If you know how to use TikTok and you've got the right sort of savvy around making a short video, this is where we're still trying to get good at. But there is a lot to be said with that, especially TikTok, because the algorithm that it uses, when you make a decent video and you put it up within 2 seconds and it's interesting for the first 2 seconds, it pushes up the algorithm and your video goes crazy. And this is what we're looking at now. This is another plan of ours to become more TikTok based and sell things through TikTok. So we are going to be doing that too. So we're learning a lot. But yeah, I think that's where we're going to be headed. We're going to be going down the media kind of route.
2: Yeah.
3: Because we've never really gone that far down that route at the moment.
2: On the radio now.
3: Yeah.
2: So, I mean, it all counts, and getting your voice out there. And it's a great story to hear about people who've started up a business.
3: Thanks.
2: And we always wish everyone success on this. But also, it's great to see how people are evolving, because I think other people who are listening who also have a business can learn from that as well.
3: I hope so, because, I mean, I'm a bit woo-woo when it comes to certain things. I'm very kind of like, I like to steal other people's quotes a lot of the time and things like that, because I do believe in that. I watch that stuff daily.
2: Yeah.
3: And people like entrepreneurs, business owners, and hearing their advice, like CEOs, how they became from trying to find a pound underneath their sofa to a multi-billionaire and how they got there. I love all that stuff.
2: Absolutely. Working from a garage, as we mentioned. Yeah it's all about that. Or an attic and how they coped. Now, you're open Tuesday to Sunday. You're based in Woolston. So, what are your timings? And do you have a website?
3: Yes, our website is www.tehonline.co.uk.
0: T-E-H.
3: T-E-H as so in the electronic hub.
0: The electronic hub. Yeah.
3: Online.co.uk.
0: Okay. And so you've got a website. Your opening hours?
3: It's 9 till 5.30 during the week and Sunday 10 till 4, closed Mondays.
0: Closed Mondays. Okay. Mm-hmm. So you're there for the customers as well. And... You are also online. You've got a website, as you mentioned, but you do offer other type of resources, such as, for example, an LED calculator, as well as other type of calculators that you can look on your website. Because it's quite good.
3: Saw that, did you?
0: Yeah, I did. Yeah. Okay. Why would people use those type of resources then from your website?
3: Use them. When a customer comes into store, and you know, I'm not the cleverest, so I can't work out, you know, what kind of resistor you need to power an LED that's of a certain milliamp from a certain battery. So I put resources on our website so that not only we could use it, but the customers can use it. It's just a drop-down menu. You can figure out...
0: Put in the numbers in.
3: Yeah, exactly. Put what color LED you want, you're trying to power. Is it in parallel or is it in series? And it'll tell you what resistor you're going to need depending on what power you're supplying. So, and it's things like that. It's that those little things, I think, matter to people. Because especially if you're learning, you need those resources.
0: Yeah.
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9: 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So every act of mercy in this world is only from that one part. And the 99 have been, remain in the divine presence for the day of judgment.
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2: Welcome to the Community Hour. My name's Ari Fazi and I'll be hosting the Community Hour.
3: And we know a couple of other people as well that we work very close with a lot of the time that supply us with some of the stock. And some of them are really promising engineers. And we get a lot of advice from them too on things that you generally need if you were starting out. And so it's great to have those people around to get advice, you know, free advice.
2: And it's great that they're sharing this information.
3: Yeah.
2: Yeah.
3: Yeah. We're really grateful for that, I think.
2: And are these resources on your website? And I do urge people to look at to go to your website and use them, because it's user friendly in that sense, but it helps you. But do you find that people are using those type of resources? Is there a way for you to measure it or not?
3: No. Well, yes, there is. We can see how many people have visited the page.
2: Yeah.
3: But do you know what? Trying to run it on two people, you kind of have put your priorities in place on where you put your energy.
2: Yeah.
3: So if we had a bigger team, I'd get someone on this 24/7, I think. But, if I could log in right now and have a look.
2: Yeah. Okay. Yeah. It was just interesting because people are using the websites nowadays to do a lot of calculations and even in construction and that. And it's a great service that you're providing. But look, you also do something else, and you're going to have to explain to me about what this is. And that's 3D printing. You offer a 3D printing service. So, what is 3D printing, and what can people use 3D printers or anything that they produce? What can they use it for?
3: So we had the idea, we've seen many 3D printing videos online, like I said, through social media, and you can pretty much print anything you want. If you've got, we went with a Bamboo Lab A1 printer, and it's very automated in the way it works. So if anyone's starting out with printing, that is the one. It's very automated, it's easy to use, it's automatic in a lot of cases. But it comes with a three-dimensional program that you can use, and you can manipulate anybody's file into a 3D image. You can put your name on there, you can put your date of birth, you can change the colors, chop things off, cut things up, duplicate things, and you can make the weirdest things. I could make, if I wanted to with that printer, I could make a shelf bracket for you to put shelves up. And you can make that from scratch. So if someone comes into our store and wants, you know, something they've seen online, maybe it's a Spider-Man figure, or maybe it's a fidget spinner or something like that, we can make it. And we just charge a minimum of £9 is our minimum. So, and we don't charge that much, really. I don't consider that we do. Sometimes it takes a couple of hours to print. Sometimes it takes all day. We've got multiple colours available. They can have it in different types of colours, gold, silver. We've made all sorts of stuff.
2: Can you make
3: Christmas decorations?
2: Can you make a 3D image from a picture?
3: You can.
2: You can.
3: You can. Right. Yep, we've done it with our logo a lot. So if I make a static image of our logo, I can turn that into a 3D image and put that on any product that we're going to print.
2: Okay.
3: So if anybody wants branding on their products, we can do that.
2: I see. So these are a fantastic advantage of 3D printing then as well. What about, let's say, pictures of faces?
3: I've tried it, and I'm trying to master it.
2: Can it be done, or...?
3: I think it can, but you need a hell of a good laptop or computer to be able to handle it. Because I've tried it, and my laptop keeps freezing.
2: Okay.
3: I tried to do a Ricky Gervais's face.
2: Okay. All right.
3: It didn't work. It just froze and said no. But if it was a better computer, I think it would have done. Not from us, unfortunately, at this time, but maybe somewhere down the line.
2: Right, okay. So that's 3D printing, and it's a service that you do provide. Now, you also offer electronic starter kits. They're designed by Arduino.
3: It's not by Arduino, but there's a lot of third-party and OEM designers out there that make the same boards, same spec. So that's where we sort of came in. We went down that route.
2: Okay.
3: Because it's such a minefield when you're going down the official Arduino route. And you're saving a lot of money. When you go unbranded or or something that looks like it's probably the same factory, it just hasn't got the Arduino brand on it.
2: Mm-hmm.
3: So we kind of went down that route to make it more affordable for people. I thought that was better because you can go online and get an Arduino Uno 4R4. You know, that board is readily available. Everybody knows it. But we do our own one. So, and you're paying about a third of the price. So to me, that's a no-brainer, especially when you're trying to get people into electronics, because it can get expensive after a while, especially if you go for the bigger brands. So there is always alternatives.
2: Okay. And these are, we call them starter kits. You've also got something called BBC Microbit. Yep. Which is perfect for beginners or anyone starting their new project.
3: I think so.
2: Give me an example of a new project, someone who would want to use something like this then.
3: Okay. Starting off very young, you could teach them how circuits work. So you could start off with a microbit, and that is essentially a microcontroller. So that is your kind of your brains of any project. And that with microbit, you get it's very simplified. Basically, it's like Lego. If it doesn't fit, it doesn't go there. So for a young person to then see that and see lights moving, and they could, if they learn how a circuit works, they can learn how a switch works, how an LED flashes, and then they can see it on screen. They can drag and drop the code and the how to do it. So they see it on screen how they did it, and it's very very it's very useful for younger people because it comes with a book and gives you a bunch of projects to try. So yeah, any starter pack for a BBC Microbit is always good for a beginner.
2: Okay,
3: I think.
2: When you say beginner, what age are we talking about? I'm just thinking of my nephew here.
3: 8 years, 7 years old, 8 years old. Yeah. I think so. Yeah, if they're into it, I think it's good to get them as young as possible into that kind of thing, because then they see it as a toy, something they have to be interested in. They might sort of be more interested in it if they started younger.
2: Yeah, I see. Okay. So we talked about the electronic starter kits. But you're also changing your model. And that's becoming what's known as a maker workshop. So tell us more about maker workshop. What are you trying to achieve from that? And I know we did touch a little bit about this. I've talked a little bit about this. But maker workshop then.
3: The idea came from our customers. It was talking to people every day. There are workshops around, but none that I would say would stand out on a high street. There isn't any on a high street. They're hidden away in someone's shed somewhere. They might be on Google, but hard to find. And they're a small group of people. So we wanted to mix the two together. You get retail, you get the benefits of people coming in just for retail. You're on a high street, so you get the passerbys. Mm. Turning that into a workshop just makes sense for us. We've already got the stock. Why not do something with it? Yeah. And the idea really came from our customers. It was people saying to me, are you ever going to turn this place into a workshop? Have you ever thought about that? And we kept hearing that over and over again. And the more I heard it, I was like, you know what? Let's just try it. Yeah. See if it works. Because we don't know if it's going to work. We have no idea. But I think give it a year, I think, and we start to sort of go in on that a little bit further. The store will be changed around a bit. It'll be more open plan.
2: So you haven't started it yet. It's something that you're thinking about doing.
3: It is, yeah.
2: Because you're getting the feedback from people 100%. Who keep coming to you about it. So a maker's workshop then. So what does that entail then?
3: So what I want to do is make it fun. And it's hard to get hobbyists into this unless it's fun to start with. So there's been a few ideas thrown around by people that we've worked with, so partnerships and things like that. And we've had sort of a few brainstorming days. Mm-hmm. And one of them came up was, why don't we introduce like a gaming section so that you could, you know, play some retro games and something like that. So people would come in and have a go with controllers that we built ourselves.
2: Right.
3: So because you can build your own controllers with, you know, like the XY axis. So like a Wii controller, you can make it so that you can turn things when you move.
2: Yes, yeah, yeah.
3: So if we can set up the bases around that, get people in, do some competitions, get, you know, put their names up on a board, who wins this and that and whatever game, and then go from there. Because then you could have like a beginner advanced sort of intermediate sections where they could start off playing things like games. Then they find out, okay, how did they build that? Okay, well, this is how you did it. Mm-hmm. Give it a go. That's where we want to take it.
2: Okay. Very interesting, right. So that's something that you're looking to see for the future. You're going to give yourself, maybe a year to start it, do you think?
3: I think it's a year to 2 years.
2: Okay.
3: Because I know me very well. I come up with all these ideas and I have to prioritise them in order.
2: Yeah.
3: So I think it's going to be sort of, like I said, organically move into it. It's not going to be a full-on, let's go with everything now. So we'll trial things, probably the gaming in store and seeing if people catch on to that and do some competitions along with the branding, as I said. So I think the branding is going to come first, but I think the maker will come after that.
2: How do you feel about new tech and how young people can learn about the tech for the future then?
3: About new tech?
2: Mm.
3: At the moment, it's a minefield. I think there's so much going around at the moment, it's saturated. I think there's a lot of saturated information out there for beginners, and it confuses people on where to start. But I do think BBC Microbit is a good place to start, and obviously you've got the school education system, which is a good start too. I think the UK is behind. I think we're behind. I think China is way ahead of us, and they move way faster than us. I think I saw they built a train station in 9 days last week through LinkedIn. And when you look at something like this, there's 300 of these workmen all working around the clock to get this train station built, and they do it. We're nothing like that. So you can imagine, if they're like that in that industry, they must be like that in the electronics industry. We don't stand a chance. So for us, I think we've got a long way to go in the UK. I think we've got our own education, but it kind of stops there unless you're interested.
2: Yeah.
3: But I think we could do a lot more.
2: So have we gone more technical when it comes to electronic and instead of trying to see its practicality, its uses? What's the difference between, let's say, China and the UK then? What's changed, do you think?
3: Nothing's changed. I think China have always had the upper hand in terms of the technology they use. I think that we get the kind of the back end of that. We see everything second. I mean, we know it. We already know it from supply and demand. Mm. You know, when we've got cargo coming over, it's always coming from China. Mm. You know, every piece of technology you pick up off the shelf is going to be made in China. Mm. We rarely make something here in the UK, and that's kind of, someone needs to bridge that gap. They really do, because if we manufactured more in the UK, I think you might see small businesses do better, maybe. Mm. I don't know. It's hard to
2: say. So China, it seems they do also innovate. It seems like it's a place. And I'm thinking off the top of my head about electric cars. Mm. I'm seeing a huge increase in the number of electronic cars on the road from China. Mm. And I do wonder they're going to saturate the market one day. We just don't know. But is that the same with the electronics, with gadgets? I mean, when I was over there, I have been over to China, and I've experienced their phones, and they're pretty impressive what they can do with their phones.
3: Aren't they?
2: They don't care about iPhones or Samsung phones. They've got their own phones out there, and they're pretty impressive, actually.
3: I mean, they're using drones to make massive, you know, light shows and advertisements.
2: Yeah.
3: We're nowhere near that. I think
2: the light shows are amazing.
3: I bet they are. I watch them all the time. I can't believe what I'm seeing.
2: Yeah. So what have we lost then?
3: I think it's we never had.
2: Is we just never, right? Because we do teach all this, don't we? From schools to colleges to universities. Is there less people interested, or is it because no one has thought of going into these electronics as a kind of a part of their education because they see other stuff that they could be going into?
3: I think it just limits us on the options we can take, unless you're willing to move. Because if you're learning electronics and you know the hardware, there's a lot around software. If you're a software developer, there's always going to be room for software. Hardware, it always has to be built somewhere. Mm. I think that we've always suffered in this country for that, and I can't see it changing unless something drastically changes. It all comes down to investment. How much is it, like you say about electric cars, how much are we willing to invest in everybody having a charger in their front yard?
2: Mm.
3: When's that going to get to that point? Because that's multi-billion, if not trillion pounds worth of government money going into that. Who's going to pay for that?
2: Mm. Mm.
3: Is it us?
2: Mm. Well, we're not going to talk about HS2, but...
3: Okay.
2: Where the money's going. But maybe that could be going into something like that. But look, I mean, life is quite funny at times, isn't it? In the sense that it can go round in a circle. And you have just partnered up with Maplin again.
3: The irony.
2: And the current owner is currently owned by Ollie Marshall. That's and great. You do seem to be in contact with him quite a lot. So I know you're quite busy with your other stuff, but there's a lot of dialogue between you, yourself and Ollie Marshall. What does this partnership bring to the electronic hub then?
3: Testing the waters still. Ollie took on the brand when Maplin went into administration in 2018, and he's been predominantly online since, trying to build it back to where he thinks it should be. And I think he's done a great job so far. He's definitely added a lot of good products, got good Maplin brands in there. He's been on QVC and sold a few items on there. He uses a place called GoPuff, which is the delivery service over in, I think they're London-based. But now I think we don't know where it's going to take us. I don't want to say too much. Mm. But I think we're just spitballing ideas. So it's kind of us two that's been talking with each other about, you know, the maker side of things and where we want to take it. And I don't know where it's going to end up. But I think I do have a lot of faith in partnerships. And I think Ollie does too. But I think we'll have to just see where it ends up.
2: Okay.
3: I don't want to say too much.
2: Yeah. Yeah, okay. No, so, I mean, but there's something that... it's funny that Maplin is back again, and we don't know where the electronic hubs would be going in the future with Maplin, because you've also got other ventures, like you said, the maker workshops. Mm-hmm. You've got your customers, you've got your retails, yeah. You've got your online. Quite a lot going on, as well as a new shop front, yep. That you're looking at, the branding and all of that. And there's always constantly new things coming along as well that you've got to keep learning.
3: This is me. This is I'm a nightmare. As soon as I get an idea, I just run with it.
2: Okay.
3: But they generally, most of the time, happen over time. There's been a few things I've probably said in the past that didn't happen and probably won't now. But I'm just one of those people that has to try things. Mm-hmm. Like, I don't... You're not going to know unless you try all the time. So I'm willing to put whatever I can into this business.
2: No, I mean, if you look at Jeff Bezos as an example. Now, Jeff Bezos, we all know him for Amazon. Mm-hmm. But the biggest thing that he actually did, which not many people know about, I suppose, is his AWS, Amazon Web Services. So it's like a cloud-based service. And he had the problem that a lot of storage was needed, especially right. with the retail.
3: Yeah.
2: And he was finding it difficult to find places where he could store all that information and data. So he started building his own.
3: Very different.
2: Well, so you've got to keep thinking differently, don't you?
3: Yeah,
2: and keep thinking. And I think it's one of his biggest earners, actually, for his company. So you, as you keep saying, you've got to keep trying different things all the time.
3: FBA, isn't it? It's Fulfilled by Amazon, because they let you store their stock. That you can buy a bulk and they will store a certain amount in their warehouse, mm-hmm. so it just sells from there. Mm-hmm. We've actually come away from Amazon because we didn't find it helped us that much.
2: Okay, right.
3: We found eBay was a lot better, so we've stuck with that. Far more manageable. But we're in the process at the moment of getting the store as automated as we possibly can. So that's coming along with the new shop front and things like that. So the internals are going to change too. So I want to make it into something that could, if say, for example, I wanted to sell the business tomorrow, it would be worth something to someone. Now, at the moment, it's kind of like it only works because me and Ashley are there. So I want to get it into a point where no matter what we do with the business, it's kind of safe. Mm. And everything runs as it should. And you know, if we were to just be, you know, both of us go sick tomorrow, we'd actually be able to give someone a set of keys, and they probably, you know, I wouldn't do that.
2: No,
3: you know, I'd like to be in that position.
2: And I mean, when you're thinking like that, do you think that expansion, another place, another site?
3: I have thought about it.
2: Mm-hmm.
3: Yeah, that is something that is at the top of my mind. So
2: you've got a lot of things on your mind, haven't
3: yeah,
2: you?
3: Yeah, I know. Well, this is where it all came from, and now it's been 7 years. I mean, do you know what? When we first started, we had. We didn't buy that much stock. We branded up all of our own bags. We were printing our own header cards and stapling them to the tables and putting them up on the shelf. It looked chaos. And these days, it looks far better because over the last 7 years, we've increased all the stock that we've had. So we've organically been growing the range ever since. And now we've got like over 2,000 products. You wouldn't think it by walking in there. But it's all like components, connectors, all the bits that you'd find in the electronics industry. It's all there.
2: Yeah.
3: But you wouldn't think it by looking at it. If you walked in, you'd say, well, this isn't much different from 7 years ago. Well, actually, it is.
2: I'm sure you've got lots of pictures to show it as well on a yearly basis. No, let's talk about the future. Now, automation is becoming widespread. Of course, we have to mention AI. Mm-hmm. will only move forward as technology evolves. How important is it to embrace the change, but also keep in mind that building relationship in customer service is important, and having a face-to-face contact.
3: Face-to-face contact, I think, is going to be it's going to be craved. I think the more we go down the AI route, it's like when we introduced social media and WhatsApp and things like messaging services to people. It connected them digitally, disconnected them personally. So I think this is why we started in the first place, to have that face-to-face interaction with people. And I think the more we go down this route, the more we're likely to want to crave, okay, just put me onto somebody that I can speak to face-to-face. You know, I would much rather walk into town to somewhere and talk to someone face-to-face than sit at home messaging them.
2: I agree. I mean, I'm in totally agreement with you here. But do you find that that's what's going to be the trend? Do you see this changing in your experience now, having your place? Face to face.
3: It all depends on how high street retail goes, and not in the sense that individual businesses. I'm talking about, what is the government going to do?
2: I was going to mention this, actually, and ask you this question. Do you feel that the government should be getting more involved? Because the government are very quickly, easily transfer a commercial retail shop into a home now, mm-hmm. Without planning permission. You've seen it. So that can't be a good thing. I don't get it. But is it an easy way out for the government? I mean, should the government be getting involved?
3: This is why we have the FSB.

0: But I think if you hit with that kind of bill last minute and you're expected to pay, that can crumble so many businesses all in one hit. And I think, was it last year? Was it early last year? Was the first? Was it? I think it was in the first 3 months where it was the largest concentrated time where businesses failed all right. in one hit.
1: Okay.
0: I think it was the start of this year or the start of last year. I can't remember now. But when it gets to things like that, you wonder, okay, why did that happen? Mm. There must have been something that they all go, no, that's it, I'm done. I don't know what's coming in the pipeline from the government, and I wouldn't like to think.
1: But do you feel that more should be out there to support people?
0: I do. There has always got to be more. Insurance is going up. Minimum wage goes up. National insurance goes up. It's all great for the employee, bad for the employer. Hmm. And even you're looking at things like property now. You've got the new Section 21.
1: Yes.
0: With the property and the tenant and the landlord.
1: Yeah.
0: It's all in favour of the tenant, not in favour of the landlord. So now you've seen all these landlords been selling properties. You think, what are we going into?
1: But the electronic hub itself, though. So I'm just wondering about other businesses. I mean, we do see lots of other businesses are popping up as well. But do you worry that they might not survive? Or they have to adapt?
0: Just adapt. I think that's all you can do. I would strongly suggest adapting. Yeah, adapting a business model to include a service. But you know, I think a lot of people are doing that. Mm. You know, I mean, you're seeing people that are doing services thrive. If you're just a basic retailer, I think you're going to struggle unless you've got a good back end, you know, e-commerce and a good maybe social presence. You might do well then. But I think, yeah, like you're seeing barbers, hairdressers, nail bars, all those kind of places, all those places that offer repairs, that they'll do well because it's just the service, it's just their time. So it all depends on their original overheads. But yeah, general retail, I think, is struggling. I mean, you've seen it from HMV. How many times have they closed now?
1: Yes, right. So you've got online services, online businesses, and lots of retail. And I mean, Maplin is one of them that's moved over from being a retail to online. Mm. Do you think online will start to come back to retail?
0: That's a tough question.
1: Because the electronic hub has.
0: I mean, yes, but in different ways. Mm-hmm. I think franchises is the way forward, really. If you can build a franchise, it's better because it's the individual's investment, but they get a good brand to start with and all the resources that they can use. That gives them a fighting chance because they haven't got to create anything from scratch. They just go in with the brand and all the resources and they can start up a business if they think it's a good investment themselves. And you can offer support wherever you want to support, wherever you want to offer. Mm. Then it makes a franchisor more stronger. Mm-hmm. From like
1: sort of protected.
0: It and, is, yeah. Yeah. Yeah. But I do think you have to have a you have to have a good general knowledge of retail before you start it, I think, personally. Because we went in with a general knowledge, but we managed to survive. If we didn't have that, if I hadn't been a manager first, no way. Not a chance.
1: Okay, right. We come to the end of the show. I just wanted to just, if you could just recap about the Electronic Hub Limited that's based in Wolston.
0: Yep.
1: What is services you're providing, what the future holds for it.
0: Okay, so yeah, we've been, Electronics Hub is in Wolston on the main high street, Victoria Road. We've been going 7 years now, and we plan on turning the shop into a maker space area for people to come and learn how to build and program electronics.
1: Workshops,
0: yeah. Mm. Sorry, and we're predominantly at the moment a retailer, so you'll notice us by the green and grey front of the store, but that's going to change very soon, and you'll probably see more stocking more online as well. I think over time. So our website is www.tehonline.co.uk.
1: Right, brilliant. I mean, that concludes the community hour. Adam, thank you very much for coming on here. I hope you do come back and tell us what the new ventures of the Electronic Hub will entail, because having a new shop front, new design, new colours, branding as well?
0: Yeah, we're looking at hopefully some branded products.
1: And will you be doing that yourself on your 3D printers?
0: No. I'll be sat there for months.
1: I thought I'd ask that question. Adam, thank you very much for coming on to Community Hour.
0: Much.
1: It's been great. Thank you. That's the end of the Community

0: Community Hour, and we'll see you again next time. Bye-bye for now.
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3: Does it matter if somebody wears hijab if they're committing all these other sins? A person may look at their life and see that they commit all these other sins, and they may say to themselves, does it really matter if I wear hijab or not? This is a trick from Shaytan. What Shaytan wants you to do is give up on this one good deed that you are doing. There is no doubt that wearing hijab is indeed very, very hard, and this is why Shaytan will usually attack from that door. He will constantly be on your back and he will remind you of how hard hijab is, or if you don't wear hijab, Shaytan will constantly come and remind you that it is indeed very, very hard and your life is going to change when you wear hijab, and that may be true, but remember, even just wearing hijab, and you may not do any other good deeds or you may commit a lot of other sins, but that wearing of that hijab is still a good deed and you are still in obedience to Allah subhanahu wa ta'ala, so never ever give up on that hijab, and Allah subhanahu wa ta'ala knows best.
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12: Welcome to Democracy Now!, democracynow.org, The War and Peace Report. I'm Amy Goodman. The U.S. House of Representatives voted to end the war in Iran for a third time, with 7 Republicans backing the resolution. This comes as the nonpartisan Congressional Budget Office estimates the U.S.-Israeli war on Iran has cost the Pentagon $38.1 billion from the outbreak of the war in February through August 1st. That's an average of $246 million per day over 5 months. The CBO reports the war could cost another $2 to $3 billion for each additional month of fighting. The CBO also warned the war has used up as much as two-thirds of the U.S. missile defense interceptors since June 2025. It would take at least 5 years to replace these interceptors. The CBO also expects the war to add 0.5 percentage point to annual inflation by the first quarter of next year. Meanwhile, a separate report by the Pentagon's Inspector General details how Iranian strikes have damaged or destroyed hundreds of buildings and other structures at U.S. military bases across the Middle East, causing about $184 million worth of damage. New photos obtained by CBS News reveal heavy damage of buildings and vehicles at multiple U.S. positions across the Middle East from Iranian missile and drone strikes. The images were sent anonymously to CBS News by active service members. One deployed service member told CBS News, quote, "This is major damage to our bases that hasn't been communicated to the American public. We're standing there with our eyes closed, getting punched in the face," unquote. Saudi Arabia says it destroyed a Houthi drone south of Mecca before it entered prohibited airspace. Houthi officials deny targeting Mecca. It comes as the Houthis claimed responsibility for using dozens of ballistic missiles and drones against a Saudi airbase in the south of the country on Monday. Air raid sirens were activated in six governorates, including Jeddah, on Tuesday. In addition to long-range missiles and drones, there's now growing evidence that the Houthis are using artificial intelligence to attack shipping traffic in the Red Sea. The Houthis declared a maritime blockade on Saudi Arabia back in July and captured the port city of Mocha last week, as well as islands near Bab al-Mandab Strait. The Houthis claim they're retaliating against Saudi strikes on Yemen. The UN warns of a humanitarian crisis with 100,000 Yemenis already displaced. This is a Yemeni woman who was forced to flee her home.
2: We fled from the war and took nothing with us. We didn't even bring the children's clothes. We have no flour and no clothes for the children. We came to Aden and arrived today. After 3 days of walking, we made it today. The children are hungry. We have no food and it's been 3 days. They are hungry.
12: Republican Congressmember Thomas Massie of Kentucky introduced articles of impeachment against Defense Secretary Pete Hegseth Tuesday, accusing him of illegally starting and continuing the Iran war, defying Congress and causing needless civilian casualties. The House will have to act on Massie's proposal by tomorrow. This is Congressmember Massie on the floor of the House.
13: Wherefore, Secretary of Defense Peter Hegseth, by such conduct, has demonstrated that he will remain a threat to the Constitution if allowed to remain in office, and has acted in a manner grossly incompatible with his duties and the rule of law. Peter Brian Hegseth thus warrants impeachment and trial, removal from office, and disqualification to hold and enjoy any office of honor, trust, or profit under the United States.
12: The Trump administration acknowledged for the first time the U.S. Space Force has deployed weapons in orbit. China warned against an arms race in space, with a foreign ministry spokesperson saying, quote, "We urge the U.S. side to stop expanding its military capabilities and preparing for war in outer space," unquote. The Kremlin spokesperson Dmitry Peskov urged, quote, "that space must be free of any weapon," unquote. The Trump administration approved a $2.8 billion package selling 2,000 pound bombs to Israel. The sale includes 40,000 bombs made up of 20,000 MK-84s and 20,000 BLU-117s. The sale's funded by foreign military financing, a program in which the U.S. gives Israel taxpayer money that Israel then spends on U.S.-made weapons. Human rights groups and governments around the world have condemned Israel for dropping the 2,000-pound bombs in densely populated civilian areas in Gaza. In Gaza, a building housing 100 people suddenly collapsed this morning, killing at least 20 people, including women and children. The building was reportedly unstable due to damage from Israeli strikes. Dozens more are trapped in the rubble as the death toll is expected to rise. This comes as Israeli airstrikes killed at least five Palestinians, including two children and a Hamas armed commander on Tuesday, according to Palestinian health officials. This is the brother of a Palestinian man who was killed than an Israeli airstrike.
14: The killing, arrogance, and brutality against children and innocent people is still ongoing. This enemy, which has no regard for humanity, international conscience, children or women, continues killing. We are here appealing to the entire world. We appeal to the United States, the sponsor, and we appeal to the mediators. We hold them responsible for what is happening to the Palestinian people.
12: Meanwhile, the United Nations sounding the alarm about possible war crimes committed by Israel as hundreds of bodies have been recovered from the rubble of buildings destroyed by Israeli strikes in Gaza. According to the UN, the remains of entire families, many of them children, are being unearthed from sites. This is the head of the Office of the United Nations High Commissioner for Human Rights in Palestine.
15: It is estimated that at least 8,000 bodies remain buried under the rubble across the Gaza Strip. Palestinian civil defense teams have recovered over 800 bodies since the announcement of a ceasefire in October 2025, despite severe shortages of equipment, fuel, and personnel. At this pace, completing the recovery of the remaining bodies will take at least 10 more years. Even longer when accounting for the time needed to identify bodies, if ever possible.
12: Vermont's independent Senator Bernie Sanders and former Trump advisor and far-right strategist Steve Bannon shared the stage at a conference dubbed the Pro-Human Assembly in Washington, D.C. Tuesday, denouncing tech oligarchs and calling for AI regulations. This is Senator Sanders.
16: Despite living in a so-called democracy, the public has had virtually no input into the AI revolution that is transforming the world in which they live. Congress, under both Democratic and Republican control, have been asleep at the wheel, and we now have a president whose ignorance regarding this issue is truly embarrassing.
12: In related news, in New Jersey, cleanup is underway after some 5,000 gallons of diesel fuel spilled from a storage tank at the Equinix Data Center in Secaucus and flowed into a creek near the Hackensack River. This comes as activists continue to warn of the catastrophic environmental impacts of unregulated AI data centers nationwide. Trump's Board of Trustees voted Tuesday to immediately close the John F. Kennedy Center for the Performing Arts, citing dire financial shortages and the need for renovations. The decision came just hours after a federal judge again blocked the board's latest effort to inscribe President Trump's name into the building's marble edifice without approval from Congress. Just after the ruling, President Trump called into the Kennedy Center's Board of Trustees meeting and yelled at Democratic Congress member Joyce Beatty, who serves as a trustee. Beatty is an Ohio Democrat who spearheaded the campaign to block efforts to memorialize Trump at the John F. Kennedy Center for the Arts. Trump reportedly referred to Beatty as incompetent, to which she responded, quote, "You're holding up the whole country," unquote. An unnamed board member described Trump's phone call as, quote, "effing crazy," to CNN. Just a few days ago, the Trump-aligned board had claimed the Kennedy Center was on the brink of bankruptcy and fiscal collapse. And last month, Justice Department lawyers suggested the Trump administration could demolish the Kennedy Center unless the government is allowed to follow through with its plans for the site. A review by Bloomberg of President Trump's financial disclosures finds he made nearly 28,700 stock trades in 17 months, more than all of Congress combined. This comes despite President Trump's backing of a House bill that would ban Congress members, their spouses, and dependent children from trading individual stocks. The bill, sponsored by Republican Congress member Ana Paulina Luna, would exempt the president. In a Senate hearing Tuesday, FBI Director Kash Patel suggested he might be willing to send federal agents to polling places during the midterm elections. He made the omission during a contentious exchange with Vermont's Democratic Senator Peter Welch.
17: I thought you weren't going to be sending people to the polls.
18: When did you hear that? It's just another lie.
17: When you answered Mr. Blumenthal.
18: Nope.
17: So you are sending,
18: We have election crisis coordinators manned at all 56 field offices.
17: All right.
18: Election integrity is of paramount importance. This FBI is not going to shy away from that effort.
12: In Pennsylvania, health officials have reported a fourth measles death. All four deaths have occurred just in the last month. 2026 is now on record as the deadliest year for measles in the U.S. since the virus was declared eliminated in 2000. Pennsylvania had not had a measles-related death in at least 35 years. The deaths include an 18-year-old teenager and a 40-year-old woman, both whom were unvaccinated, as well as a six-week-old baby and a newborn who died shortly after birth. And singer-songwriter Ed Sheeran is facing growing backlash after removing Grammy-winning musician Macklemore from Sheeran's U.S. tour. Sheeran caved into demands to drop Macklemore after New England Patriots owner Robert Kraft organized a boycott among stadium owners over the rapper's advocacy for Palestine. Kraft reportedly told Sheeran the tour would be canceled unless Macklemore was dropped. Hours after Sheeran said he would not publicly speak up over Israel's war on Gaza, four of his supporting musical acts announced they're leaving the tour, among them Phineas, the brother of pop star Billie Eilish, who said on Instagram, quote, "Artists must not be silenced when they speak up for the oppressed. I stand with Palestine and its people," unquote. The Irish folk band Beoga, Sheeran's backing band, and Irish musician Aaron Rowe dropped out as well. Rowe said in a social media post, quote, "As Irish people, we know all too well about genocide, forced famine, and violent occupation. I cannot stand by and allow billionaires to use their position of power to silence the rightful voices of those who speak up against Israeli genocide and who highlight the savage murder of children," unquote. And those are some of the headlines. This is Democracy Now!, democracynow.org, The War and Peace Report. I'm Amy Goodman.
19: 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Welcome to all of our listeners and viewers across the country and around the world.
12: 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This is Democracy Now!, democracynow.org, The War and Peace Report. I'm Amy Goodman.
19: And I'm Anjali Kamath. Welcome to all of our listeners and viewers across the country and around the world. Congressional Democrats have opened an investigation after ProPublica revealed that a Russian oligarch close to Vladimir Putin bankrolled part of Donald Trump Jr.'s Bahamas wedding in May. ProPublica revealed Omar Kremlev paid hundreds of thousands of dollars in wedding expenses, including the rental of a private island. Kremlev also attended the intimate wedding. Other attendees included Trump Jr.'s sister, Ivanka, his brother-in-law, Jared Kushner, and his brother, Eric Trump. The president did not attend. Altogether, the guest list numbered around 50. Omar Kremlev, who is seen in photos at the wedding, is the president of the International Boxing Association. Just weeks before the wedding, Putin awarded him the Order of Friendship. Donald Trump Jr. and his newly wed wife, Bettina Anderson, confirmed ProPublica's findings, writing on social media, quote, "Our dear friend Omar very generously hosted two incredible nights of celebrations for us. It's unfortunate that something so personal and happy can be recast as something political or sinister simply because of who someone is or where they come from."
12: Democratic Congressmember Robert Garcia, the top Democrat on the House Oversight Committee, said the bankrolling of the wedding raises, quote, "serious national security and public corruption concerns," unquote. And this is Democratic Senator Chris Murphy of Connecticut speaking on the Senate floor.
20: "Never before has a foreign enemy of the United States paid for the family wedding of the president. Why? Because it is naked corruption in plain view. It is as close to treason as you get. Accepting lavish gifts, millions of dollars in gifts, perhaps, from the enemy of this nation."
19: On Tuesday, Attorney General Todd Blanche, who is Trump's former personal lawyer, was asked if the Justice Department will probe the funding of the wedding.
21: "The president doesn't know who this person is. I think other members of the family don't know who this person is. The president's son has said that he's a very close friend and that he accepted a gift in the weekend of his wedding. When you say, am I investigating what? And when you say, this person is a friend of Putin, I don't even know if that's true or not."
12: And in a statement, President Trump said, quote, "I have no idea who Omar is, never heard of him. He didn't pay for Don and Bettina's wedding, which took place at a totally different location on a different day from the wedding. It was an after party given in their honor, not a big deal. I was not present at the party," Trump said. We're joined now by Joshua Kaplan, Pulitzer Prize-winning reporter for ProPublica. He co-authored the expose, "Donald Trump Jr.'s Bahamas Wedding Was Secretly Bankrolled by Russian Oligarch Close to Putin." Joshua, thanks for joining us. Why don't we start off by you just explaining, who is Omar Kremlev?
22: So I think the most important thing to understand about Kremlev is the level of his connection with the Russian government. Right before the wedding, he wasn't just making sure his suit still fits. He was reportedly traveling in China as part of Putin's delegation there. As you said, a month earlier, he got the latest in a series of state honors that he's received from Putin. After Russia invaded Ukraine, the Ukrainian government sanctioned Kremlev personally. And that government connection is a through line throughout Kremlev's entire life story. He was an obscure figure with a criminal record and a different name. He changed his name, and over the course of his, the government has given him assets and taken other actions that have turned him into a very wealthy magnet, a dominant figure in the sports betting world in Russia. It's impossible to understand him and his story without talking about and thinking about his connection with Putin and Putin's inner circle.
19: And Josh, how exactly did he meet Don Jr.? I mean, this is a guy who used to be part of a right-wing biker gang in Russia.
22: Yeah, I mean, it's an excellent question. It's not something we fully understand yet. I mean, the strangest thing about this is that Don Jr. met this guy only very recently. Kremlev's office told us that they met a couple of years ago. Don Jr. said they met through a mutual friend in the hunting world and quickly hit it off because they both love boxing and the outdoors. But how things got to this point where Umar is not only attending this very intimate wedding, but also paying for it, is very much a mystery.
12: And President Trump trying to make a distinction between paying for the actual wedding. It was very small. It was like 50 people, right?
22: Yes.
12: 10 of them were part of this Russian party, 20% of the party. So there was a wedding and then the celebrations, the fireworks.
22: Yeah, I mean, so I think it's a mistake to get bogged down in this distinction. Really what we're talking about is a reception. The, you know, quote unquote after party the president's referring to is where they had their first dance and ate wedding cake. The ceremony itself was just family. The oligarch did not attend that. The rest of this lavish wedding weekend was attended by Umar and this Russian entourage and paid for by Kremlev.
0: And there were 10 people in the Russian entourage at a wedding of 50 people.
22: That's about right, yeah.
0: And, I mean, Don Jr.'s wealth is put at about $300 million. Did he need anybody to pay for the wedding? What do we know about why Umar paid for this wedding?
22: It's, you know, I mean, the basic fact we have is that a member of Putin's circle is financially supporting the president's son. As soon as we get to why, I mean, we start to have all these really weird questions come up. Junior is rich. It seems like he could have afforded this himself. That doesn't mean he has $300 million, you know, in his checking account, of course, but still, this is objectively, it's very strange. And, you know, the other big question that we don't know is what's Kremlev's motive here? I mean, he's spent a lot of money seemingly successfully cultivating a relationship with the son of the president, and we have no idea why.
12: And now the other son, one of the other sons, Trump Jr.'s brother, Eric, when you asked, put in a request for Eric's response, who was at the wedding, he said this about Kremlev, quote, Eric has absolutely no clue who this person is, nor has never heard his name. We're talking about a wedding party that went over days, and there were only 50 people there all together. It's like he didn't get his brother's memo, because his brother and his brother's new wife, they have admitted.
22: Yeah, I mean, and this was a very small wedding. I mean, Don has repeatedly said that it was just family and some, quote, really close friends. I mean, frankly, there were some longtime friends of his that were understandably disappointed that they didn't make the cut. And then you have Umar, this big guy, shaved head, who not only met Don Jr. very recently, but also only speaks limited English. And this large crew of Russians he came with. I mean, it was apparently, we talked to people there, and it was quite the scene. It was intimate setting, Palm Beach socialites, Jared Kushner, and then this large group that no one knew who sometimes stood off by themselves speaking Russian.
0: What do we know about possible future cooperation between Don Jr. and Umar Kremlev?
22: Not much. I mean, there is a press release that, so the only instance that we actually know about, besides what they taught, just the kind of vague story in their statements of them having a relationship before this, was last year. In September, this boxing organization that Kremlev runs hosted a panel discussion in Istanbul about boxing. And the panelists were Manny Pacquiao, Muhammad Ali's daughter, and then Donald Trump Jr. I mean, people who went were a little confused of why is Don Jr. here talking about sports with you know, legends of the boxing world. After that event, Umar's organization had a press release where they said, you know, this alliance will not remain symbolic, more joint initiatives will follow. What does that mean? We don't know. We asked both Kremlev and Don Jr. Neither of them said.
12: So you've done several pieces on this. Now the House Oversight Committee, Congressmember Garcia is calling for a federal investigation. What would this look like as you have the House Speaker Johnson desperately trying to recess Congress until after the elections?
22: I mean, I think realistically, this House investigation means nothing right now, except there was a document preservation request in these letters. So Don Jr. is under legal notice to keep all of his records related to this relationship. If the Democrats retake the House in the fall, we could be talking about something very different next year if Congress continues to be interested in looking into this.
12: Thanks for watching Democracy Now! On YouTube. 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
23: Assalamu alaykum wa rahmatullah. Bismillahir Rahmanir Rahim. 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That whoever holds tight my sunnah when there is corruption in my ummah, for him will be the reward of 100 martyrs.
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27: Bismillahir Rahmanir Rahim. It saddens me when I see brothers and sisters being gangster wannabes, not praying like they should, hanging on the street corners in the hood, fighting over gang turf like something out of Smurfs, hanging out like thugs, drinking alcohol and taking drugs, trying to be like 50 cents, but on the last day he ain't gonna be worth 50 pence. Even when it's Ramadan they don't give two about Islam. They'd rather live their twisted ideologies, but on the last day there won't be time for apologies. They're trying to be the next best thing. But listen carefully to my linguistic sting. Islam ain't just for Fridays. If you think that, prepare to be set ablaze. So keep hold of your Islam and follow the Islamic clan. The reward in the hereafter is going to be greater. So keep Islam, because we all going to die sooner or later. Don't kid yourself into thinking you're still young. Indeed, this is Shaytan's tongue. Take heed of the Quran and Sunnah, and Islam will take you to Jannah. Now sadly I must end, but contemplate the words I spoke, my friend.
28: 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Over 39,000 children in Gaza have lost one or both parents in the most brutal circumstances, and many of them have permanent injuries. 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
12: This is Democracy Now!, democracynow.org, the War and Peace Report. I'm Amy Goodman in New York, joined by Democracy Now! 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
6: Hi, Amy, and welcome to all of our listeners and viewers across the country and around the world.
12: The people building AI earnestly believe that it could kill us by the end of the decade. That was the warning last week from former Anthropic researcher Jacob Coxon that set off an escalating debate over how to regulate increasingly powerful AI systems. Coxon spoke to the BBC.
7: So it's not at all an exaggeration to say that the people who are involved with both founding these companies and building the tech believe there is a possibility of human extinction. And many of the people who are sort of deep in the weeds on actually coding the thing believe that there is like a greater than 10% chance, or even greater, some smaller, but they all have different numbers for a probability that humans might die. And they all keep this in their head on a daily basis while working on the technology.
6: Naomi, how is this different, for example, if from the 1950s and 60s, when at the height of the Cold War, there were Americans, especially upper class Americans, building bomb shelters, convinced that there was going to be a nuclear war, and the rest of the population eventually began to organize in an anti-nuclear movement that peaked in the 1980s and that led really to capitalism being forced to restrain itself to some degree in terms of arms control treaties. Why is this different than back then?
8: Well, Juan, I guess it's different because the people we're calling end times fascists are systematically dismantling that precise international infrastructure. One of the things that all those three three factions all agree on, whether it's the religious fundamentalists, the tech extremists that we heard from in that video, or the ethno-nationalists, they don't agree on everything, but they all agree they want to get rid of the United Nations. They all believe that that is the sort of antichrist of their story. Sometimes they literally call it the antichrist. And that chapter that you're describing, which is we write about in the book, Juan, and I would actually love Astra to bring Astra into the conversation because she went pretty deep into this research on the history of bunkering in the United States and how people shifted the tide, because we actually think that's a really inspiring story that we need to know better. Can I bring in Astra, my
6: sure.
8: incredible co-author?
9: Hey, thank you so much again. Thanks for having us. I mean, yeah, it is, you know, very quickly in the 1950s, the government policy was to encourage people to build their own bomb shelters in their backyard. And that was the response to the nuclear threat. And only around 1%, 2% of households did that, in part because people revolted at the idea of protecting themselves and letting their neighbors perish. And there was a massive debate in magazines like Time Magazine, Life Magazine, that was around the idea of gunning thy neighbor. And people said, we don't want to do that. We don't want to be hiding in a hole in the ground with guns pointing outwards and turning the people we care about away. And that is part of the genesis of the movement for nuclear disarmament. And, you know, it was ordinary people who put the right solution on the table, which is, let's get rid of nuclear bombs. Let's not turn on each other and bunker down. And there's a lesson in that for today.
8: I mean, it's so interesting because what they understood at the time is like either you bunker, either you just protect you and yours, or you get at the root cause of the crisis and you say, actually, we can't live with these weapons, right? It's too dangerous.
9: Yeah.
8: And, you know, as you both know, the nuclear disarmament movement had tremendous successes. In many ways, we argued that in the book that it was a victim of its own success, because many people in the disarmament movement believed that they had won so many victories that now the people in charge were just going to finish the job because so many thousands of nuclear warheads were successfully disarmed, and it seemed like there was a new era. And you know, the majority of the stockpiles were disarmed, but not enough. And now there is a rearming, and AI is being embedded in the nuclear arsenal, which is why at the end of the book we call for a triple disarmament movement. And in fact, Juan, we have something that you might be interested in, which a new coinage in the book, which is the Stephen Miller test. And basically, the argument that we're making is that eventually the most powerful tools, the most powerful weapons, will meet the worst people in the world. And if you don't want those tools to find themselves in the hands of Stephen Miller, then the tools should not exist. And that applies to nuclear weapons, it applies to AI, it applies to the wealth concentration itself, which we believe should be now understood as a WMD, that this level of wealth that has accumulated at the top of our economy has itself become a weapon of mass destruction. And so we need to be disarming the wealth bombs, the tech bombs, and of course, the bomb bombs. But because we are now seeing that these very dangerous, completely immoral people who seem to have such a casual attitude, and we see this from Donald Trump's most recent posts, just a kind of shrug in the face of apocalypse, they exert a magnetic pull towards one another.
6: Yeah, and I want to follow up and ask either one of you if you want to answer this, because I did read the book in the last couple of days and really found it to be tremendously well written. At the same time, though, there were some concerns I had. For instance, there's very little mention of the rise of a multipolar world, of how the rise of East Asia, especially the shift of the world's industrial working class to China, Vietnam, India, Indonesia, Bangladesh, along with Brazil and Mexico, that's, in the view of many, that's the single biggest impediment to U.S. economic dominance of the capitalist market's expansion. And that's also the biggest threat that many of these end-timers, as you label them, are concerned about. They're concerned about China, yet China and its impact on U.S. hegemony and capitalism is not mentioned at all in the book.
8: Well, I think that the threat of China is really, really central to the unimpeded AI rollout. It's really the only argument they have, and we do write about that in the book. But you're right; it's not the central focus of the book. We are more focused on the United States and the way, in particular, this is being pushed through Latin America, because we think they're and Europe, and it. But the threat of the multipolar world, I do think is central, because the only argument that Donald Trump really has in the face of the threats that are now being articulated from inside the House, from inside the companies, is but China. If we don't build it, they will. And it's completely untrue that deregulated AI has to be built the way it's being built, or else China will build it. China is much more open to regulating these technologies to the multilateral, to rules within the multilateral system. It's the U.S. that has been blowing up these agreements. And, you know, when the doomsday clock was reset this year, it was it's always pretty harrowing, but this year it was particularly so. They moved it forward 4 seconds. And describe not just the threats, whether it was biological weapons, nuclear weapons, AI, but the way the U.S. government under Donald Trump was going after all of the international agreements that governments like China had been a party to, and just saying we don't need them. So it's the tools and the dismantling of any attempt to constrain those tools.
9: It's also about the narrative that the people in power are telling themselves. And I think, you know, we're tracking how there's a certain
8: they just simply don't know how China is regulating this. But one of the things I've been thinking about is, and we have to be aware of how active this push was for the frontier, because now, of course, these CEOs are all coming forward and saying, please regulate us. We'll regulate ourselves. We know we need to be regulated, as if they weren't the ones who not only demanded this Wild West frontier, but bankrolled it and created this strategic alliance with Donald Trump so that he would deliver it to them. And now they're realizing, okay, maybe we've gone too far and we have to look more credible. And Donald Trump is going, no way. Why is he saying no way? Because he has tanked the entire U.S. economy. And the only thing he has going for him is the AI stock bubble. And he's terrified of this bubble bursting all over him before the midterm elections or before the next presidential. He also is very invested in it personally, right? He's richer than he's ever been because of the rampant corruption of this administration, the money he's made from crypto, but also many different ways that he and his family are invested in AI. So that's why he's doing these frantic things like calling Jensen Huang on stage to say, don't worry, we're not going to do anything. But if you'll allow me, I was really struck because there's this myth, you know, these sort of parables of the technology slipping out of the hands of the men who built it, right? The Sorcerer's Apprentice, Frankenstein, creating a monster, right? And that's the myth that they're all telling. Oh no, we've created this powerful monster, it's out of our hands, and now it's going to destroy us. I would argue that that myth really is coming true, but the monster is not AI, Amy. It's Donald Trump. They created Donald Trump. He is their monster. He's out of control, and he just won't stop. And they're like, wait a minute, maybe it's going too fast.
12: We're going to break and then come back to this discussion. Naomi Klein and Astra Taylor are co-authors of the new book out today, End Times Fascism and the Fight for the Living World. This is Democracy Now!, democracynow.org, The War and Peace Report. I'm Amy Goodman with Juan Gonzalez. We're spending the hour with Naomi Klein and Astra Taylor, co-authors of the new book, End Times Fascism and the Fight for the Living World. I want to go back to the video that was released in conjunction with the book. Part of the video that was released with the book, End Times Fascism and the Fight for the Living World. It's by Naomi Klein and Astra Taylor. I want to talk about Gaza right now. I mean, we're coming off of, in Venice right now, you have two Israeli filmmakers, Rachel Soar and Yuval Abraham, who just came out with a film called Naza. And now members of the Israeli government are threatening to take away their citizenship. And it was based on the commentary of high-level Israeli officials, unnamed, talking about the killing in Gaza deliberately. Naomi Klein.
8: Yeah, and the use of AI to do so. I actually haven't seen the film. I'm definitely looking to see it. But it underlines what we already know, thanks to Palestinian journalists at a huge personal cost in the documenting of a live stream genocide.
12: Over 250 of them killed in this last 2 years.
8: And, you know, as we say in the film, this is the story that the Trump administration is telling, is that out of apocalypse, there will be this paradise. There will be what they're calling New Gaza. We begin the book with it because it is such a extreme distillation of the story. And I believe it's the most dangerous story ever told. It's a biblical story. It's deeply encoded in our culture, whether we're religious or not. And the story is, first comes the flood, first comes the apocalypse, first comes the mass death, and out of the mass death, the great cleansing, the fury of God, comes the golden city, the paradise for the chosen few. And that story, which, you know, it's the story of the flood and the ark, it's told in its most violent form in the book of Revelation, for people who believe in it literally, it has confused the difference between bad and good. It's kind of flipped the switch, where when we see the things in our world that should be warning us, telling us, we need to act. We are in a time of crisis. It's an emergency. Whether it's climate disasters, whether it's COVID, that things are breaking down. That what is seen instead are signs. Oh no, what it means is that we're entering the end times. And while that may be bad for many people, it's actually very good for the chosen few. So yeah, that's why we started with this myth of new. There is no paradise that is coming out of the apocalypse in Gaza, but that is the story that the Trump administration is telling. It's a privatized paradise that they're proposing to build. They're using this kind of biblical narrative, but of course it's all for profit because it's the Trump administration. They want to build luxury condominiums over a mass grave, and you saw there that it's a literal story. We do think that the Board of Peace is significant in the sort of evolution of the privatization of the state, the fact that the Trump administration is not just attacking the United Nations and defunding the United Nations, but trying to replace the United Nations with something called the Board of Peace, which Trump would be head of for life, that they would control, that they would give themselves immunity. And this is, you know, part of what we mean by bunkering, by escaping. It's like they see the state as a mine site. They see like the United States as a place that they can extract from, not just extract wealth and resources, and we're watching them do that, but also extract other things that matter to them, like legal immunity, right? I mean, the Board of Peace gives them that. So that's why we start with that. And it brings together these different parts of the coalition, because there are, religious extremists, both Christian Zionists and Messianic Jews, who really do believe that Gaza, Iran, mean that the Messiah is coming, like the more violent, the better. And you've covered on the show, officers in the U.S. military lodging complaints that their officers are telling them that they should welcome apocalyptic levels of violence in Iran because it means that Jesus is returning. But it's not just the religious extremists. It's also the secular versions of this story. We don't think Trump believes in the biblical version of this story, but we do believe he believes in a kind of a wealth rapture. And when you see those AI-generated images of New Gaza and Trump sharing them, you can see how these stories have distorted his brain.
6: Astrid, in the little time we have left, I'm wondering if you could talk a little bit about the resistance movements, the people's movements against this growing fascism, and also perhaps deal with some of the critiques of Marxists like John Bellamy Foster, who basically insists that the fascist movement in the United States is the mass base of it is really the middle class, those people driven out by the Walmarts and the Targets from small businesses and franchisees and others who have been driven down by the growth of these top-end monopoly capitalists and who are now turned to a fascist movement that for their salvation.
9: Well, I think, to answer the first part, the second part first, I mean, fascism is always a movement of the injured powerful. It is a movement that creates vertical solidarity between political and corporate elites and people who are not the worst off but feel that they've lost status, and directs their sense of insecurity downwards further towards vulnerable scapegoats, towards immigrants, towards trans kids, towards feminists, instead of upwards at the oligarchs and the politicians. And so that's how we understand Elon Musk buying X, or what was Twitter, right, is that it was a way for him to control a media ecosystem and help direct that rage downwards at the left and at the vulnerable, instead of letting it be harnessed towards people like him. So I think that that's right. If, fascism creates what we call a vertical solidarity to protect capitalism, to protect the status quo. So that that's certainly true of fascism in the past. It's certainly true today. what we have to do to build the resistance is create that horizontal solidarity, right? To not scapegoat the vulnerable, to find, to build our own coalition, and find our own unusual bedfellows. And I think you see that in the resistance to fascism that's growing in the United States and around the world. You know, one thing, you know, Naomi said this, the people we're tracking, end times fascism is not a coherent ideology necessarily. It's not a monolith, right? It's a fractious alliance of these three groups, the religious end timers, the tech accelerationists, the ethno-nationalists. But what they have in common is this sense that things are going to be increasingly unstable. We say that they're both building their arcs and they're causing the floods, right? They're accelerating collapse. They've decided to just bring it on and abandon this shared world and their various fantasies of a bunkered nation or, you know, ascending to heaven or the digital cloud. So the resistance fundamentally needs to be grounded in a desire to stay here on Earth, to commit to this place. We describe them at one point in the book as traitors to creation, and we don't use that word traitors lightly. You know, we're saying they're not traitors to the flag or the nation, but actually to life on Earth, to our shared humanity, our shared planet. And I think we see that commitment to what we call here-ness in the book, in the movement against data centers that is sweeping the nation, in the resistance to ICE, where people are saying, no, I'm going to defend my community and defend

0: because there's a class of people who actually want to replace us with robots. Maybe we should be on the side of humanity against the machines.
1: Including those small business people, Juan, who you're referring to, and this is why it really is an opportunity to form those new alliances, because Donald Trump has betrayed many of the people who did vote for him the first time. The trouble, of course, is that many powerful Democrats are also taking money from the large tech companies, and so are not willing to harvest what has been called by, you know, a comedian in, I believe it was Madison, the most bipartisan issue since beer is the opposition to these tech companies. But in order to gain political advantage from that huge bipartisan issue, you have to be willing to go against your donors or not take their money in the first place.
2: And Naomi, the business model of these AI fascists, if they were to be able to prevail, throw millions of people out of work, how will they make the money? Because obviously Henry Ford back in the day, the days of the early monopoly capitalism, believed you had to give workers a living wage so they could consume the products that you produced.
1: Well, I'm not sure it's all that thought through. I think that they think they're mainly going to be selling products to other businesses in the short term. But this is why, one, it is a bubble and it is a process of extraction. And the bubble is rigged to explode all over working people and their pensions right now.
0: Yeah, I think they also think that they'll make a lot of money hooking up with the government and the military. I mean, there's a quote from Alex Karp, who's a colleague of Peter Thiel, CEO of Palantir, and you know, he said, we quote him in the book saying, you know, if these tech companies think they're going to take everybody's jobs and then not work with the military, they are, I'm going to change what he said and say, they are foolish. And what he's saying is essentially, if you're planning to build a technology that causes a job apocalypse, you're also going to have to align with the state and help build the mechanisms to police and control
1: and contain
0: the masses of dispossessed human beings.
3: I wanted to end with the end of your book. We didn't choose to be born into a fight quite so fateful, but we have reached a choice point. We can either follow end times fascists into oblivion, or we can commit to building the unruly boundary crossing movement they so deeply fear, one that wrests away their weapons, holds them accountable for their crimes, and defends the paradise of here. Those are the words of Naomi Klein and Astra Taylor, co-author of the new book out today, End Times Fascism and the Fight for the Living World. Happy birthday to Sam Alkoff. Naomi and Astra will be in Brooklyn tonight at St. Anne's Church. Then they go from Brooklyn to Brookline, Massachusetts tomorrow. And then they're headed to Washington, D.C., politics and prose and beyond. They'll also be in London and in Europe as well. On Thursday, September 17th, I'm going home to Bayshore, New York and Long Island for a screening of Steal the Story, Please at the Bolton Center with the director, Tia Lesson, and the producer, Karen Spruck. This has been a remarkable conversation. Thanks so much for being with us. I'm Amy Goodman with Juan Gonzalez for another edition of Democracy Now! Thanks for watching Democracy Now! On YouTube. 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
4: And the Prophet of Allah sallallahu alayhi wa sallam, because of the revelation of that ayah, even told the Sahaba radiallahu anhum, إِلَّا أَن تَتَّقُوا مِنْهُمْ تُقَاهُ, even told the Sahaba radiallahu anhum, that if any one of you end up in this situation, say what these wild dogs want to hear, so that then you're able to escape their grip and their torture. Later on, Ammar radiallahu anhu would leave and would migrate with the Muslims soon thereafter to Abyssinia, to Habasha, to East Africa, and would later on meet the Prophet sallallahu alayhi wa sallam in Al-Madinatul Munawwara. And that's a very beautiful story that we'll talk about at that time, inshallah. So this was the plight and the situation of many of these early Muslims, and exactly what they ended up dealing with. SubhanAllah, even at this time. And one other thing that I'll talk about in this situation before I go forward is eventually the situation grew to the point where it wasn't just the women and the slaves anymore, but even the men and the wealthy and the elite, they were even persecuted. Uthman bin Affan radiallahu anhu was tied up by his own family and told that we will not release you, not let you go. His uncle Al-Hakam bin Abdul As tied him up and said, I will not let you go until you renounce your Islam, you forsake this new religion. Uthman radiallahu anhu said, I will never do this, until he was finally able to escape. Sa'd bin Abi Waqas, we talked about his story last time, where his mother, you know, tried to emotionally blackmail him into leaving the faith that he accepted. One of the famous stories of this nature is Mus'ab bin Umayr radiallahu anhu, who was a celebrity at his time, who was young, handsome, wealthy, rich, well-dressed, GQ. He was a celebrity at his time. He was at, if Mus'ab bin Umayr was at a party, you knew it was the place to be. That's who Mus'ab bin Umayr radiallahu anhu was. He accepted Islam. It said that again his mother tied him up and even tortured him, so that he would leave the religion. And when he finally would not leave, when she saw him sticking, it said that she literally stripped him of all of his clothing and threw him out onto the street without clothing, without food, without anything. And he came to the Prophet ﷺ in this humble condition. And the Prophet ﷺ covered him and took care of him and kept him with him. And finally that day would come, and again we'll talk about this when we reach there in the seerah, when Mus'ab bin Umayr radiallahu anhu would be one of the first deputies, one of the first ambassadors of the Prophet ﷺ. When the people from Yathrib, which would become Al-Madinatul Munawwara, when there was about 100 or so believers in the city of Yathrib, and the Prophet ﷺ had a lot of optimism and a lot of hope for the city and its people, that the Prophet ﷺ needed to send someone there to teach these people and to continue to spread the faith, he sent none other than this young man, Mus'ab bin Umayr. And he was sent there as a muqri, as a mu'allim, as a teacher, an ambassador. He was the TA of the Prophet ﷺ. And he was sent by the Prophet ﷺ and said he was there for a year teaching and preaching. And said in a year literally converted half the city over to Islam. The one leader of one tribe, Sa'd bin Mu'az, radiallahu anhu, comes to Mus'ab bin Umayr radiallahu anhu. And there's a whole story that we'll go over at that time, but he basically talks to him. And Mus'ab bin Umayr radiallahu anhu invites him to Islam and convinces him. And Sa'd bin Mu'adh radiallahu anhu accepts Islam. One man, he converts to Islam. Sa'd bin Mu'adh radiallahu anhu goes to his entire tribe, stands in front of them, says, what do you think about me? What's my position amongst you? How do y'all feel about me? And he said, you're our leader. You're the most noble man we've ever known. We love you. We follow you. We're loyal to you. And he said, I've taken an oath. I will not speak to any of you until you accept this religion of Islam. And said by evening time, literally the whole tribe had converted over to Islam. This was the work of Mus'ab bin Umayr radiallahu anhu. So he was tortured. Abu Bakr radiallahu anhu, we talked about in detail that story of Abu Bakr radiallahu anhu being beaten nearly to death by Utbah ibn Rabi'ah, by his face being literally disfigured. And so this was the situation that was going on in Mecca. Now, in the middle of this situation, one thing that happened was Abu Talib, the uncle of the Prophet, became very concerned. Because now these women first, and first the slaves, then the women, then even some other men. Now even these prominent members of prominent families, everyone is being tortured. This strategy of Abu Jahl is starting to catch on. Even though it's not working, nobody left Islam because of torture. Not a single person. By the way, that should be known. Not a single person due to torture left their Islam, renounced their faith, their religion. So, but Abu Talib becomes concerned that how long before they feel like it's okay for them to lay hands on the grandson of Abdul Muttalib, Muhammad ibn Abdullah, sallallahu alayhi wa sallam, my dear beloved nephew, the boy that I raised, my boy, my nephew. How long before they lay hands on him? So it said that Abu Talib gathered together the family, you know, the elders of the family of the Prophet ﷺ. And he said to them that I need a promise from all of y'all that you will protect Muhammad ﷺ. And Abu Talib, being a very, very intelligent man, knew the strategy. He recited a poem before them. He said, إِذَا اجْتَمَعَتْ يَوْمٌ قُرَيْشٌ لِمَفْخَرٍ فَعَبْدُ مُنَافٍ سِرُّهَا وَصَمِيمُهَا. He said that when Quraysh gathers together to protect their dignity and their honor, and Abdu Munaf, the one of the families of Quraysh, because they were the great-great-grandsons of Munaf, they said Abdu Munaf, they protect their core and even their outer lying arms. I mean, they protect the people that are a core part of the family and even people who are remotely connected to the family. They protect the honor of all of them. وَإِنْ حُصِّلَتْ أَشْرَافُ عَبْدِ مَنَافِهَا فَفِي هَاشِمٍ أَشْرَافُهَا وَقَدِيمُهَا. He said that if we were willing to protect the family of Munaf, then we need to think about one thing. That within Banu Hashim, within the family of Munaf, Banu Hashim, the greatest and the most honorable and dignified of the men belong to Banu Hashim, because Abdul Muttalib was Banu Hashim. Abdul Muttalib was the son of Hashim. وَإِنْ فَخَرَتْ يَوْمٌ فَإِنَّ مُحَمَّدًا هُوَ الْمُصْطَفَى مِنْ سِرِّهَا وَكَرِيمُهَا. He says, whether you like what Muhammad has to say or not, if you are proud of who you are in your tribe, then you know that Muhammad is a proud member of our proud family. Muhammad is the grandson of Abdul Muttalib. تَدَاعَتْ قُرَيْشٌ غَثُّهَا وَسَمِينُهَا عَلَيْنَا فَلَمْ تَطْفَرْ وَطَاشَتْ حُلُومُهَا. He said, Quraysh is being called to action. Their honor, their dignity is being impeded upon. What is Quraysh going to do? وَكُنَّا قَدِيمًا لَا نُقِرُّ ذُلَامَةً إِذْ مَا ثَنَوْ سُعْرَ الرِّقَابِ نَقِيمُهَا. So we've never tolerated disrespect and dishonor to our forefathers in our tribe. How would we tolerate it now? وَنَحْمِي حِمَامَهَا كُلَّ يَوْمِ كَرِيهَةٍ وَنَضْرِبُ عَنْ أَحْجَارِهَا مَنْ يَرُومُهَا. We will be strong and fierce in defending our honor, no matter how difficult the situation becomes. And we will attack. We will take on and attack anyone who will try to lay a finger on our honor and dignity. بِنَا إِن تَعَشَ الْعُودُ الذَّوَاءُ وَإِنَّمَا بِأَكْنَافِهَا تَنْدَى وَتَنْمِي أَرُومُهَا. So he calls the Quraysh to action. Smart man Abu Talib calls them to action, pointing out the fact that, look, Muhammad is the grandson of Abdul Muttalib. Are you going to let the honor and the dignity, the legacy of your forefather go down like that? Look what's going around in Mecca. Everybody's lost their mind. What if somebody tries to lay a finger on Muhammad? What are you going to do? Think of Abdul Muttalib. Think of Hashim. Think of Abdul Munaf. And that exactly worked. All the leaders of Quraysh, all the leaders of Banu Hashim, they basically stood there and they said, no, we will not tolerate, we will not tolerate it, we will not tolerate it. And they all gave their oath at that moment to Abu Talib that we will protect Muhammad sallallahu alayhi wa sallam. We don't like him, we don't like what he has to say, but we'll protect him and defend him because of the honor of the family. And it said one person did not agree. One person stormed out of that meeting, very angry. Any lucky guesses? Abu Lahab. Abu Lahab, the uncle of the Prophet ﷺ, stormed out of there. Very upset, very angry. No, I don't agree with this. And continued on doing what he did. So this is what was transpiring there in Mecca in those early days. In the midst of all of this, now that Abu Talib had taken this oath from the family that they would protect the Prophet ﷺ, Quraysh puts together a convoy. Remember, they had come to Abu Talib earlier, I had spoken about this. And the Prophet became very emotional. And then Abu Talib spoke, he said some poetry, letting the Prophet know that I got your back, you keep doing what you got to do. At that time, they came back to Abu Talib. Now they brought even more people. They gathered every respectable leader they could find in and around Makkah. We got to reason with this, with Abu Talib. And look at these people. Look how foolish they are. They come to Abu Talib and they bring with him a man by the name of Imara ibn al-Walid. Imara ibn al-Walid. This was a young man whose father was a well-respected man in Makkah. He was very intelligent, very smart, had a lot of potential. Brilliant young man. And they come there and they say, Abu Talib, we got an offer. Look, we understand. Muhammad's like your boy. And he's, you know, he was always had a lot of potential. He showed a lot of character. He showed a lot of potential. We understand. And he's like your boy. We get it. Here's what we got to offer to you. Let's make a trade. You see Imara right here? Look at him. Nice? You like him? Right? Smart, intelligent, a lot of potential, very loyal. Why don't you take Imara? He can be your successor, your follower. You can groom him, train him, whatever it is that you had planned for Muhammad. And you very quietly kind of move out of the way so we can take Muhammad and we can do what we got to do. Let's just make a trade. Now, that's the most preposterous thing personally that like I've ever read in my entire life. That's ridiculous. That's obviously not factoring in the human connection. Abu Talib loved the Prophet ﷺ, loved him like a child. And that might sound very preposterous, and even at that time, at some level, you know, I've read some books of the Seerah where they basically say, oh, you have to understand the culture at that time. They used to pride themselves on their family, their children, their sons. It was all about the tribe and the family and the legacy and the leadership, etc., etc., etc. Even at that time, this was just ridiculous. It was insane to propose something like this. But that's the level that these people had gone to. They didn't even make sense anymore. It was just pure foolishness. They had lost complete rationale and logic. And they made this type of an offer to Abu Talib. And as you can imagine, Abu Talib was beside himself. Abu Talib was beside himself. That it said that he actually says to them, in the narrations it actually mentions that he says to them, that you people have completely lost it. He said, this is the worst thing anyone has ever said to me in my entire life. مَا تَسُومُونَنِي لَبِئْسَ مَا تَسُومُونَنِي He said, this, you people are insulting me. This is the worst way to insult someone. This man, Muhammad, is like a child, like my child. I love him like a son. You think I would give up my son like this? لَبِئْسَ مَا تَسُومُونَنِي This is the worst way you could possibly, anybody has ever cursed me ever in my life. This is the worst thing that anybody could have done to me. أَتُعْطِينِ إِبْنَكُمْ You give me your son, so you give me somebody else's son in exchange for me giving you my son? Have you completely lost it? Are you insane? And so then he obviously tells them that go from here, I don't accept this deal. And Mut'im bin Adi, who was a good friend of Abu Talib and an intelligent man and actually says he was an ally of the Prophet ﷺ and a supporter of the Sahaba later on, he was there. And Abu Talib looked at him and he goes, Mut'im, I'm disappointed in you. I'm disappointed in you. You disappoint me. I thought you would have more sense than this. And so this is how bad the situation had gotten in Makkah at this time. And of course, Abu Talib rejected this offer from the Quraysh and told the Prophet ﷺ that you keep doing whatever it is that you have to do. And this was the sacrifices and what was going on in the early days of Makkah. I want to conclude all of this by pointing out two things, two take-home lessons. Number one, these were the sacrifices of these people. And in the face and in spite of all these sacrifices, look at their conviction, look at their iman and faith. They could not be shaken. It's very important for us to read this, understand this, internalize this, and reflect on our own situation. How easily do we complain? How much do we cry about our situations? No doubt there's a lot of suffering in the world today. I'm not belittling anyone else's suffering. I'm talking to me. When I complain about how difficult my life may be or how difficult my Islam, practicing Islam may be for me, I need to read these stories. Like Umar radiallahu anhu would go to Khabbab. Umar radiallahu anhu, with the weight of the Khilafah, the Ummah on his shoulders, would go to Khabbab when he felt overwhelmed and look at his back and say, no, never mind. I'm straight. We need to also read these stories of Sahaba and put things into perspective. And the second thing, look at what the Prophet ﷺ tells these same Sahaba who are sacrificing at this level. They come to the Prophet ﷺ and they say, O Messenger of Allah, Mata Nasrullah. O Messenger of Allah, it's too much to bear. When will the help of Allah finally come? The Prophet of Allah ﷺ says to them, Innakum qawmun tasta'ajiloon. He said, you people are hasty, you people are rushing things. He says, there were people before you. A ditch would be dug. A person would be put in that ditch and then an axe would be taken and that person literally would be chopped into half from the head down. A person would be strapped, would be tied up, and an iron comb would be taken and he would be skinned alive. And they did not rush. They did not leave their faith. Stay strong. Hang in there. Keep doing what you got to do. Even the Prophet ﷺ motivates the Sahaba and tells them, no. Hang in there. Keep working. The help of Allah will come when the time is right. And that's definitely something we need to learn from and that we can expect and we need to remember. May Allah subhanahu wa ta'ala give us all the ability to practice everything that was said and heard. May Allah subhanahu wa ta'ala allow us to benefit from the legacy of the Sahaba and the early generations. Subhanallah wa bihamdihi. Subhanakallah bihamdik. Nashhadu an la ilaha illa anta. Nastaghfiruka wa natubu ilayk.
0: Bismillahir Rahmanir Rahim.

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3: 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He said, "Indeed, Allah has made me become accustomed to having his favors. 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I fear that if I break off this habit, provision will be cut off from me."
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9: Bismillahi walhamdulillah wa salatu wa salamu ala rasulillah wa ala alihi wa sahbihi ajma'in. Inshallah, continuing with our lesson from the seerah, from Seerah an-Nabawiyyah, the prophetic biography. Inshallah, this week what we're, last week, we talked about some of the sufferings of the early Muslims, and especially the persecution that started once the message of the Prophet ﷺ went public. Then there was a lot of persecution of the Muslims at that time. And we talked about that in a lot of detail in the previous session. And of course, the culprit behind a lot of the oppression and violence and aggression against the early believers was Abu Jahl. And we talked about, you know, him and the suffering and the plight of a lot of the early believers in quite a bit of detail. What I wanted to talk about today, before we actually move forward, it's a very interesting story about Abu Jahl. So in the height of all this persecution of all the different Muslims that was going on, and you can basically place this at around 3rd and 4th year of prophethood. So in the third year of prophethood is when the message went public. So during the third and fourth year, all these stories that we talked about in the previous session, that whole long list of Sahaba, the family of Yasir, his wife Sumayya, the son Ammar, we talked about the different women, the Sahabiyat who underwent a lot of persecution, Bilal radiallahu anhu, Khabbab bin al-Arat radiallahu anhu. All of this was transpiring over the third and fourth year of prophethood, third and fourth year of Nubuwwah. Around that same time, there's actually a little bit of an entertaining story, and it's interesting, about Abu Jahl. So amidst all this persecution, Ibn Ishaq relates, and other historians have also mentioned this particular narration and story, it's been authenticated by hadith scholars, that there was a man from the tribe, from the people of Irash. So he's basically referred to, nobody really knew his name, he's just referred to as Irashi. Qissatul Irashi. This is a story of the Irashi man, the Irashi individual, because he came from the tribe, the people of Irash. He had come to Makkah to do some business. This was a small, humble villager from a small, humble town. He brought some goods and he came basically to Makkah to do business. And he ran into none other than Abu Jahl, and decided to enter into a little bit of a business venture with Abu Jahl. The problem was that Abu Jahl took his merchandise, his goods from him and said, I'll pay you for this, you know, tomorrow or whatever. I'll pay you in a couple of days. I'm good for it. Ask everybody. Everybody knows me. Hey, you know me? You know me? Everybody knows me. So don't worry about it. I'm not going nowhere. You can come and collect from me. You know where to find me. And the man shows up in a couple of days' time, whatever time Abu Jahl had given him, the man shows up to collect. And Abu Jahl says, who are you? What merchandise? What money? Anybody know what he's talking about? And of course, Abu Jahl, kind of being a ringleader of all these troublemakers, everybody's like, yeah, we don't know what you're talking about. We have no idea. Man, get out of here. Look at this crazy guy coming over here. And basically just dismissed him and figured, you know, just take advantage of this little villager. He doesn't have his tribe. He doesn't have his people here. I'm Abu Jahl. Makkah. I'm a big dog here in Makkah and Quraysh. So nobody can mess with me. Like this silly little villager. No one's going to listen to what this guy has to say. And just kind of shoot him away. Shoot, shoot, shoot. Go, go, go, go. Now, you can imagine this man is heartbroken. He basically brought his life savings, left his family, traveled from very far away, came to Makkah with the hopes of turning over some profit, being able to take it back home, and being able to build on whatever he had back home. And he's broke. He's empty-handed. The story even talks about how he didn't even have, you know, food to eat. He had nothing. This was everything that he had. And he goes into the haram. He goes into the Kaaba. He goes into the haram near the Kaaba. And he basically goes there and he calls out to the people. Screams out. And he says, Ya ma'ashara Quraysh, man rajulun yu'dini ala abil hakam bin Hisham. Who amongst you, O people of Quraysh, O society of Quraysh, the people that we heard so much about, Quraysh, Ahlul Haram, Khuddamul Hujjaj, you amazing people that we look up to, that we heard so much about, that I came here so hopeful of meeting and doing business with, who amongst you will help me against Abul Hakam? That was Abu Jahl's laqab before Abu Jahl. He was called Abul Hakam by the Makkans. So who will help me against him? فَإِنِّي غَرِيبٌ وَابْنُ سَبِيلٍ. I'm a traveler. I'm on the road. I have nothing to eat, nowhere to stay, no clothes, no nothing. وَقَدْ غَلَبَنِي عَلَىٰ حَقِّي. And he's taken my right from me. And it said, the narration says that some of the people that were sitting there, some of the other leaders of Quraysh, they started to say, تَرَى ذَلِكَ الرَّجُلُ تَرَى ذَلِكَ الرَّجُلُ. Look, look, look, look, look. They started to point at him and started to mock him, make fun of him. وَهُمْ يَهْزَعُونَ بِهِ. They were making fun of him. They're like, look at that guy. Check him out. Look at him. Silly little guy. What's he talking about? And they all started to mock him and make fun of him. And this man is standing there in the middle of people pouring his heart out and getting mocked and made fun of after he has been oppressed. I mean, just try to imagine the plight of the individual. Just being ripped off like that in broad daylight, being standing there broke, not knowing what to eat, how to get back home. empty-handed. And the man who has taken your money or your merchandise and refuses to pay you is sitting right there, you're looking at him. Imagine the heartache and the heartbreak. This man is there, tears in his eyes, screaming and yelling, pouring his heart out. And then on top of that, he's getting made fun of. So you can imagine this individual and what he was going through. The Prophet of Allah sallallahu alayhi wa sallam was also there in the haram at that time. And even before the Prophet sallallahu alayhi wa sallam noticed this man and heard what he had to say, some of the other Quraysh, some of these the individuals of Quraysh who were mocking and making fun of this man, they went over to the Prophet sallallahu alayhi wa sallam. And because they knew that the Prophet of Allah sallallahu alayhi wa sallam and Abu Jahl did not get along. Because Abu Jahl was a primary culprit. He was the main culprit behind, you know, taunting the Prophet sallallahu alayhi wa sallam. There's a story that precedes this story that I didn't really touch on. But the story basically talks about how the Prophet of Allah sallallahu alayhi wa sallam was one day praying in the Kaaba. Praying meaning at the Haram, near the Kaaba, in front of the Kaaba. And the leaders of Quraysh were sitting there and some of them started to egg on Abu Jahl because they knew he had a bad temper. And what's interesting about Abu Jahl is we know Umar al-Khattab radiallahu anhu was also very temperamental. Abu Jahl was basically his khal, he was his mamu, he was his uncle from his mother's side, he was his mother's brother. So you can kind of see that the temperamental nature kind of ran in the family. So they knew that Abu Jahl was a little bit, could get riled up easily. So they started egging on Abu Jahl, like, hey, look, look. Look, he comes over here, rubs it in our faces, you can't even do nothing about it. Look at that, it's broad daylight, rubs it in your face. Abu Jahl said, oh really? Is that it? That's what you think? That's what you think is going on over here? And the narration says that he jumped up and he was wearing like a scarf or something around his neck, and he pulled the scarf off, and he went, stood behind the Prophet ﷺ, put it around his neck and started to choke him, strangle him. And Abu Bakr radiallahu anhu, who was there in the haram, saw this and he came running over and body checked Abu Jahl. He came over, ran over to him and he tackled him, pushed him aside. And then he quoted the same words that Rajulun Mu'minu min Ali Fir'aun said. The Quran talks about this. That the in Surah Mu'min, the surah that is named after the believer from the people of Fir'aun, there was an undercover believer amongst the people of Fir'aun, who when they started to plot and conspire to kill Musa alayhi salam, he stood up in the council and he said, أَتَقْتُلُونَ رَجُلًا أَن يَقُولَ رَبِّيَ اللَّهِ وَقَدْ جَاءَكُمْ بِالْبَيِّنَاتِ مِنْ رَبِّكُمْ. Are you really seriously sitting here talking about killing a man? All he does is say that my Lord, my Master is Allah, Rabbi Allah. وَقَدْ جَاءَكُمْ بِالْبَيِّنَاتِ مِنْ رَبِّكُمْ. And on top of that, he's come to you with clear proofs and evidences from your Lord. And you want to kill this man? Abu Bakr radiallahu anhu spoke similar words. And said, أَتَقْتُلُونَ. You want to kill this man just simply because he prefers one Lord, one Allah over all these idols that you worship? And so these events had transpired before. And so based off of that, it was public knowledge now in Quraysh that Abu Jahl and the Prophet ﷺ don't see eye to eye. Muhammad ibn Abdullah and Abu Jahl, Abu al-Hakam, Amr ibn Hisham, they don't get along. And so they go to the Prophet ﷺ and they said, hey, look, listen to what he's saying. Listen, pay attention to what he's saying. Listen to whom he's complaining about. Like about whom he's complaining. Listen. And then they even told the Prophet ﷺ, اذهب إليه فهو يؤديك عليه. Why don't you go and join up forces with him? You guys have a common enemy. And they were all doing this as a joke. But at the same time, they got the attention of the Prophet ﷺ. And the Prophet ﷺ did look at this man and listen to what this man had to say. And it touched the heart of the Prophet ﷺ. رَحْمَةُ لِلْعَالَمِينَ. His heart bled for people. He cried for people. He felt people's pain. The Prophet of Allah sallallahu alaihi wasallam was empathy personified. He was the beacon, the fountainhead of empathy. And so the Prophet sallallahu alaihi wasallam felt this man's pain. And he went to him. And he said to the man, he said, why don't you come with me? Why don't you come with me? I'll help you out with this. We'll try to take care of this. So the narration says, فخرج رسول الله صلى الله عليه وسلم حتى جاءه فضرب عليه بابه. And the Prophet of Allah صلى الله عليه وسلم took the man, went to the house of Abu Jahl, and knocked his door. And the narration says that Abu Jahl said from behind the door, من هذا؟ Who's there? The Prophet of Allah sallallahu alayhi wa sallam said, Muhammadun fakhruj. It's kind of interesting actually. The Prophet of Allah sallallahu alayhi wa sallam, I mean, innaka la'ala khuluqin azim, right? I mean, his character is unmatched, superb. But part of that character is at the same time not being a doormat. Part of that character is also having a little bit of swagger to you. Dignity, honor. And so the Prophet of Allah sallallahu alayhi wa sallam says, Muhammad, come outside. So he said, who is this? Who's there? And he said, it's Muhammad, come on outside, I need to talk to you. Fakhruj, come on out. Because he knew how Abu Jahl was going to react. The narration says, فَخَرَجَ إِلَيْهِ and one of the narrations actually says that when he hears the name of the Prophet ﷺ, the Prophet ﷺ says, it's Muhammad, then he actually responds. One of the narrations says that he actually responds by saying, مَاذَا تُرِيدُ? What do you want? And the narration says that you could hear the disdain in his voice. Like, oh, you again. What do you want? What do you want? As he was walking towards the door, he said this with the disdain in his voice. And you could hear the disdain. You could hear the disapproval. You could hear the disgust in his voice. That tone that he had. But the narration says, when he came out and he opened the door and looked outside, فَخَرَجَ إِلَيْهِ وَمَا فِي وَجْهِ قَطْرَةُ دَمٍ قَدْ أُنْتُقِعَ لَوْنُهُ. When he came outside and he opened the door and he looked outside, the narration says that there was not a single drop of blood in his face. Like he had gone pale. He looked like he'd just seen a ghost. He looked terrified, he looked pale, and he'd seen the Prophet ﷺ before. And the Prophet of Allah ﷺ said, أَعْطِي هَذَا الرَّجُلْ حَقَّهُ. He said, give this man what he deserves from you. Abu Jahl, response to the Prophet ﷺ, he said, لَا تَبْرَحْ حَتَّى أُعْطِيَهُ الَّذِي لَهُ. He goes, don't worry, don't go anywhere. Stay right here. Don't worry, I'm not going anywhere. Let me just go really quickly grab what belongs to him. فَدَخَلَ فَخَرَجَ إِلَيْهِ بِحَقِّهِ فَدَفَعَهُ إِلَيْهِ. He ran inside, left the door open, grabbed some money, came back outside, handed it over to him, and he goes, here you go. ثُمَّ انصَرَفَ رَسُولُ اللَّهِ صَلَّى اللَّهُ عَلَيْهِ وَسَلَّمُ. The Prophet ﷺ turned and head back. وَقَالَ لِلْإِرَاشِ, and he said to this Irashi individual, he said, الْحَقُّ بِشَأْنِكُ. He goes, here you go. Here's what you deserve. Here's your stuff. So the Irashi man went back to the haram and he wanted to express his appreciation, and he started telling people, جَزَاهُ khayran, قَدْ أَخَذْتُ الَّذِي لِي. He says, may God reward this man who came with me, Muhammad, and I received that which belongs to me. So the people became very confused. They're like, that doesn't sound like Abu al-Hakam, Abu Jahl. That doesn't sound like Abu Jahl. Abu Jahl doesn't just keel over, just doesn't give in like that. Doesn't sound like him. So they asked Abu Jahl, like, bro, seriously, like, what's wrong with you? I mean, everything okay? Like, you alright? You feeling okay? Like, that's kind of, you got pushed around, man. Like, first of all, this dude's a villager. And then he comes to your place with Muhammad of all people, who you've tried to strangle and you persecute his people and you're after him all the time. And then all of a sudden you just hand everything over like that? Like, what's going on with you? Abu Jahl tells the people that when Muhammad came to my home, he said, Wayhakum. He goes, you people have no idea what you're talking about. Wayhakum. You people need to shut up. You people have no idea what you're talking about. He said, Wallahi ma huwa illa in daraba alayya babi wa sami'tu sawtahu. He says, famulitu ru'ban. He says that as soon as he came and he knocked my door and I heard his voice, I became furious. I was angry. Like, this dude comes to my house? Thumma kharajtu ilayhi, and I came out ready to give him a piece of my mind. Wa inna fawqa ra'sihi lafahla min al-ibn. And I came outside and I opened the door and I looked at him, and standing behind him, towering over him, was the largest camel I have ever seen in my entire life. And not just a camel, but fahla min al-ibl. It was a male camel. And fahl was a word not just for male camel that was used in classical Arabic, but like wild camels. The wild desert camels that were not tamed, that were even known to be a little like mentally unstable, these animals were actually known for killing people. They were like mad camels. Mad camels, crazy, unstable camels. And they were wild, and they would actually kill people. And there's poetry that talks about these types of camels. The way that they would kill people a lot of times is, you know, they were huge. And they had huge heads and a huge big old mouth. And so what they would do is, they would grab a person by the head from on top like this, just straight up, like a suction cup. They would just grab the head of the person on top, and they would just toss him, fling him around, break his neck and just fling him around and then throw him. And then they just walk about on their way. They're just crazy animals. So he says, I came outside and I saw this humongous camel. مَا رَأَيْتُ مِثْلَ هَامَتِهِ I've never seen a camel this huge before. His head was humongous. And all I could think about was my head. Big old humongous head. وَلَا قَصْرَتِهِ وَلَا أَنْيَابِهِ لِفَحْلٍ قَطُّ فَوَاللَّهِ لَوْ أَتَيْتُ فَوَاللَّهِ لَوْ أَبَيْتُ لَأَكَلَنِي And I swear to God that when I saw this camel and how furious and angry and unstable and crazy he looked, I felt that if I say no, this camel's just going to just grab me by the head and kill me. So I ran inside and gave Muhammad whatever he was asking for and just wanted him to leave with this demon that he had come to my home with. One narration actually does say that he describes the camel as being like a jinn, a demon. It wasn't just a camel. It was like a camel possessed by a demon. It was a jinn possessed camel. And so it's just a little interesting story that talks about this. There's another very similar story where the Prophet of Allah Sallallahu Alaihi Wasallam goes to the Baytullah, he goes to the Kaaba and he's making tawaf. And as he's making tawaf, Abu Jahl is sitting there with his buddies, with his homies, acting like children. And every time the Prophet Sallallahu Alaihi Wasallam walks by, they taunt him. They say rude, crude things about him. And once, and twice, and three times. And some of the narrations actually mentioned that they were being very crude. Like extremely just disgusting in their behavior. Saying very, very foul things. And so finally the Prophet of Allah Sallallahu Alaihi Wasallam, just to kind of get them quiet, I mean this is inappropriate behavior even in public places. So the Prophet of Allah Sallallahu Alaihi Wasallam walks over to them and they get kind of quiet and they're still, you know, kind of chuckling like, you know, acting like children. And the Prophet of Allah Sallallahu Alaihi Wasallam, he says, Wallahi, I swear by God that Allah has sent me to you. قَدَ بَعَثَنِي اللَّهُ إِلَيْكُمْ بِالذِّبْحِ Allah has sent me to you with sacrifice. Like dhibh means to sacrifice, like to cut the throat. He says, Allah has sent me to you with sacrifice. Bidhibh. And I mean, of course the scholars discuss what could that mean. That could be talking about a number of things. We just had Eid al-Adhiya, the Udhiya, right? Like Eid al-Adha. So it could be talking about a number of things. But the Prophet of Allah Sallallahu Alaihi Wasallam just said that to them. And because he was known to never lose his cool, he was known to always speak the truth, never say anything out of line, everybody just got taken aback and they said, what are you talking about, Ya Muhammad? This is unbecoming of you. You're a dignified, honorable man. Also an honorable man, right? You're a dignified, honorable man. You belong to the family of Abdul Muttalib. How could you say something like this? And the Prophet went about his way, quietly just continuing his tawaf, and everybody was quiet after that. So there were some very interesting exchanges in some of these early days at that time. Jazakumullah khairan. Assalamu alaikum wa rahmatullah.

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2: Assalamu alaikum wa rahmatullah. 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That whoever holds tight my sunnah when there is corruption in my ummah, for him will be the reward of 100 martyrs.
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1: Assalamu alaikum and welcome to the Book Club show on Inspire 105.1 FM. My name is Imrana Mahmood, and on today's show we're going to be dedicating time to mark the blessed month of Rabiul Awwal. As many of you will be aware, this is the month in which the Prophet sallallahu alaihi wasallam was born. It may be that you have already been attending different gatherings, whether it's in Luton or beyond, and a lot of time is spent dedicated to learning about the life of the Prophet sallallahu alaihi wasallam. This is through books based on the Seerah. There's many books, obviously, which are based on the Shama'il, which are the descriptions of the Prophet ﷺ in terms of how he looked and the way his character was. So what I've done is I've picked like a few books. I think I've got about three or four, which I, as recommendations, really, if, because this is a beautiful month in which we can reconnect and build our relationship with Rasulullah sallallahu alaihi wasallam as well. And of course, you know, it's something that we should be doing daily, but as life is, we get really busy. And I think this is what's so amazing about having different moments within the year in which we can always kind of come back and we can always reconnect. And of course, Ramadan is definitely a month in which, you know, so many of us are able to do that. But it's the same, for example, you know, the first month of Muharram, this idea of having a new beginning, a new year. The month of Hajj is obviously very, very important. So actually throughout the calendar, Allah has given us so many opportunities to, I guess, to quieten down the distractions around us and make time for the things that are important, especially when they are related to our deen. So I thought the first book that we'll talk about is a very well-known book. This is Muhammad, His Life Based on the Earliest Sources. This is written by Martin Lings. So for all the books that I'll talk on the show today, obviously I'll give a bit of a blurb and kind of share some excerpts from the books and some of my reflections. So the blurb for this book is: Martin Ling's Life of Muhammad is unlike any other. Based on Arabic sources of 8th and 9th centuries, of which some passages are translated here for the first time, it owes the freshness and directness of its approach to the words of the men and women who heard Muhammad speak and witnessed the events of his life. Martin Ling's has an unusual gift for narrative. He has adopted a style which is at once extremely readable and reflects both the simplicity and grandeur of the story. The result is something that can be read with equal enjoyment by those already familiar with Muhammad's life and those coming to it for the first time. This book was awarded a prize by the government of Pakistan and selected as the best biography of Prophet in English at the National Sirat Conference held in 1983 at Islamabad. Since then, it has been published in French, Italian, Spanish, Turkish, Dutch, Malay and Tamil, and shortly to be published in Arabic, German, Urdu, Sindhi and Sinhalese. In 1990, after the book had attracted the attention of Azhar University in Cairo, the author received a decoration from President Mubarak. So that is the blurb in the copy that I have. And, you know, you've got, for example, quotes at the back from different well-known writers as well. So, for example, despite the vastness of the subject, this biography makes easy and absorbing reading for anyone interested in religion as such. For those interested in Islam in one way or another, it is mesmerizing. So that was by Sayyid Hussein Nasser in Parabola. We have a quote by Titus Burkhardt, which says, "I read it straight through, then reread it almost in its entirety. Fascinated." So some get really wonderful quotes at the back of the book. So this is definitely, as those quotes saying, is definitely a mesmerizing book. If you are coming to learn about the life and the journey of the Prophet ﷺ, this book has been written in a really beautiful way. The storytelling, and I think the way it's written, it is, you do feel quite immersed in the world, how it must have been at the time. For example, whether it was at the time of Revelation, whether it was what the Prophet ﷺ experienced during the different battles, you know, learning about his marriage to Sayyidina Khadija, you know, so there's so many different moments that you will learn from reading this book, Muhammad, by Martin Lings. So, for example, there are different chapters. The first one is literally the House of God. And then we, you know, he goes on to talk a little bit about the year of the elephant, the first revelations, etc. So what I thought I would do is I kind of I've picked out certain moments from the book that I think kind of not just resonated with me, but also made me think a little bit about how do we apply the learnings that when we learn about the Prophet ﷺ and all his experiences, how do we make it relevant to us, to ourselves and our own lives? Because I think sometimes that is where the disconnect comes in. You know, we read the Quran or we read different books and we just think about things that happened way back in time and something that took place in history. But of course, you know, being Muslims, everything is interconnected. You know, whether it's, you know, in the past, something that's going to happen in the future, you know, that's kind of, I guess, the intention of always wanting to seek knowledge and have beneficial knowledge as well. And the best way to do that is to learn about the Prophet ﷺ and everything that he went through in his different experiences. So for example, if we look a few chapters in, the title is The First Revelation. So what I'll do is I'll read a couple of chapters from this to give you an idea of Martin Lings and his writing. It was not long after this outward sign of his authority and his mission that he began to experience powerful inward signs in addition to those of which he had already been conscious. When asked about these, he spoke of true visions which came to him in his sleep, and he said that they were like the breaking of the light of dawn. The immediate result of these visions was that solitude became dear to him, and he would go for spiritual retreats to a cave in Mount Hira, not far from the outskirts of Mecca. There was nothing in this that would have struck Quraysh as particularly strange, for retreat had been a traditional practice amongst the descendants of Ishmael, and in each generation there had been one or two who would withdraw to a solitary place from time to time so that they might have a period that was uncontaminated by the world of men. In accordance with this age-old practice, Muhammad would take with him provisions and consecrate a certain number of nights to the worship of God. Then he would return to his family, and sometimes on his return he took more provisions and went again to the mountain. During these few years, it often happened that after he had left the town and was approaching his hermitage, he would hear clearly the words, "Peace be upon thee, O messenger of God," and he would turn and look for the speaker, but no one was in sight, and it was as if the words had come from a tree or a stone. Ramadan was a traditional month of retreat, and it was the one night towards the end of Ramadan in his 40th year, when he was alone in the cave, that there came to him an angel in the form of a man. The angel said to him, "Recite," and he said, "I am not a reciter," whereupon, as he himself told it, the angel took me and whelmed me in his embrace until he had reached the limit of mine endurance. Then he released me and said, "Recite." I said, "I am not a reciter." And again he took me and whelmed me in his embrace. And again, when he had reached the limit of mine endurance, he released me and said, "Recite." And again I said, "I am not a reciter." Then a third time he whelmed me as before, then released me and said, "Recite in the name of thy Lord who created. He createth man from a clot of blood. Recite, and thy Lord is the most bountiful. He who hath taught by the pen taught man what he knew not." He recited these words after the angel, who thereupon left him, and he said, "It was as though the words were written on my heart." But he feared that this might mean he had become a jinn-inspired poet or a man possessed. So he fled from the cave, and when he was halfway down the slope of the mountain, he heard a voice above him saying, "O Muhammad, thou art the messenger of God, and I am Gabriel." He raised his eyes heavenwards, and there was his visitant, still recognizable, but now clearly an angel, filling the whole horizon. And again he said, "O Muhammad, thou art the messenger of God, and I am Gabriel." The prophet stood gazing at the angel, then he turned away from him. But whichever way he looked, the angel was always there, astride the horizon, whether it was to the north, to the south, to the east, or to the west. Finally, the angel turned away, and the prophet descended the slope and went to his house. Cover me, he said to Khadija, as with still quaking heart, he laid himself on his couch. Alarmed, yet not daring to question him, she quickly brought a cloak and spread it over him. But when the intensity of his awe had abated, he had told her what he had seen and heard, and having spoken to him words of reassurance, she went to tell her cousin Waraka, who was now an old man and blind. Holy, holy, he said, by him in whose hand is the soul of Waraka, there are hath come unto Muhammad the greatest namus, even he that would come unto Moses. Verily, Muhammad is a prophet of his people. Bid him rest assured. So Khadija went home and repeated his words to the prophet, who now returned in peace of mind to the cave, that he might fulfill the number of days he had dedicated to the God for his retreat. When this was completed, he went straight to the Kaaba according to his wont and performed the rite of the rounds, after which he greeted the old and the blind Waraka, whom he had noticed among those who were sitting in the mosque. And Waraka said to him, "Tell me, O son of my brother, what thou hast seen and heard." The prophet told him, and the old man said again what he had said to Khadija, but this time he added, "That will be called a liar and ill-treated, and they will cast thee out and make war upon thee. And if I live to see that day, God knoweth I will help his cause." Then he leaned towards him and kissed his forehead, and the prophet returned to his home. So that was a few paragraphs of the chapter called The First Revelation. This is from Muhammad, His Life Based on the Earliest Sources, written by Martin Lings. And I think that will give you a bit of a sense in terms of, you know, how this book is written. Each chapter is quite short, but it's dedicated to a particular moment of the seerah. And I think, you know, when you learn and read about this part of the seerah, regardless of which book you're reading, it's always really something to reflect on, that the Prophet ﷺ, and it was, you know, as it says in the book, an age-old practice to take spiritual retreats, to kind of be or turn away from like the world of men, and in terms of, you know, distractions and everything that we end up, I guess, prioritizing sometimes to some extent over the worship of Allah. And I think that idea of, you know, having a period of time uncontaminated by the world of men is a really profound way of thinking about life, because, you know, so many of us, we literally are, you know, we are spending time, you know, whether it's family or friends or work colleagues, or, you know, so many things that are going on in our communities, which are really, really important. But how much time are we really taking just for time between us and our Creator? And the best way really to do that is to have a retreat. It doesn't necessarily mean we have to be going in the mountains. You know, it could literally mean, okay, I'm going to spend 10, 15 minutes, half an hour, an hour, you know, in my bedroom, or in, I don't know, a place where I will be undisturbed, and to really ponder and reflect on life. And I think, you know, that's will always obviously have some benefit. And especially, I think, in a day in an age where we are so also distracted by technology in terms of social media apps as well, it's so important that we are able to make time for our relationship with Allah. I think one of the other things that I think about when I read about the moment of revelation is also when the Prophet ﷺ comes back from the mountain, and he's obviously quite deeply distressed because he's not quite sure or doesn't quite believe what's happened. And it's, you know, his wife, his wife saying, the Khadija, who gives him so much comfort in that moment. And again, this reflection of, you know, the importance of marriage and the relationship between, you know, husband and wife, and you know, just in, I think it's a previous chapter, Martin Lings obviously has a chapter dedicated to the marriage of the Prophet ﷺ to Sayyidina Khadija. And so the chapter that is dedicated to the Prophet ﷺ's marriage to Sayyidina Khadija is called The Questions of Marriage. So the chapter starts off with, Muhammad had now passed his 20th year, and as time went on, he received more and more invitations to join one or another of his kinsmen on their travels abroad. Finally, the day came when he was asked to take charge of the goods of a merchant who was unable to travel himself, and his success in this capacity led to other similar engagements. He was thus able to earn a better livelihood, and marriage became a possibility. So the chapter then goes on, where he goes with a caravan to trade, and this is on behalf of Khadija, the daughter of Khuwaylid and of the clan of Asad. So she was first cousin to Waraka the Christian and his sister Qutayla. So when, as you read on to the chapter, and once the Prophet ﷺ returns, it says, on reaching Mecca, they went to Khadija's house with the goods they had bought in the markets of Syria for the price of what they had sold. Khadija sat listening to Muhammad as he described the journey and told of her of the transactions he had made. These proved to be very profitable, for she was able to sell her newly acquired assets for almost the double of what she had paid for them. But such considerations were far from her thoughts, for all her attention was concentrated on the speaker himself. Muhammad was 25 years old. He was of medium stature, inclined to slimness, with a large head, broad shoulders, and the rest of his body perfectly proportioned. His hair and beard were thick and black, not altogether straight but slightly curled. His hair reached midway between the lobes of his ears, and his shoulders and his beard was of a length to match. He had a noble breadth of forehead, and the ovals of his large eyes were wide, with exceptionally long lashes and extensive brows, slightly arched but not joined. In most of the earliest descriptions, his eyes are said to have been black, but according to one or two of those, they were brown, or even light brown. His nose was aquiline, his mouth was wide and finely shaped, a comeliness always visible, for although he had let his beard grow, he never allowed the hair of his moustache to protrude over his upper lip. His skin was white but tanned by the sun. In addition to his natural beauty, there was a light on his face, the same which had shone from his father, but in the sun it was more powerful. And this light was especially apparent on his broad forehead and in his high eyes, which were remarkably luminous. Khadija knew that she herself was still beautiful, but she was 15 years his elder. Would he nonetheless be prepared to marry her? As soon as he had gone, she consulted a woman friend of hers named Nafesa, who offered to approach him on her behalf and, if possible, to arrange a marriage between them. Maisara now came to his mistress and told her about the two angels and what the monk had said, whereupon she went to her cousin Waraka and repeated these things to him. If this be true, Khadija, he said, then this is Muhammad, the prophet of our people. Long have I known that a prophet is to be expected, and his time hath now come. Meanwhile, Nafesa came to Muhammad and asked him why he did not marry. I have not the means to marry, he answered. But if thou wert given the means, he said, and if thou wert bidden to an alliance where there is beauty and property and nobility and abundance, wouldest thou not consent? Who is she? He said. Khadija, said Nafesa. And how could such a marriage be mine? He said. Leave that to me, was her answer. For my part, he said, I am willing. Nafesa returned with these tidings to Khadija, who then sent word to Muhammad asking him to come to her. And when he came, she said to him, son of mine uncle, I love thee for thy kinship with me and for that thou art ever in the centre, not being a partisan amongst the people for this or for that. And I love thee for thy trustworthiness and for the beauty of thy character and the truth of thy speech. Then she offered herself in marriage to him, and they agreed that he should speak to his uncles and she would speak to her uncle Amr, the son of Asad, for Khuwaylid, her father, had died. It was Hamza, despite his relative youth, whom the Hashemites delegated to represent them on this occasion. No doubt, because he was the most closely connected to them of the clan of Asad, for his full sister Safiya had recently married Khadija's brother Awam. So Hamza went with his nephew to Umar and asked for the hand of Khadija, and it was agreed between them that Muhammad should give her 20 she camels as dowry. So that's the chapter on the blessed marriage, a proposal of Sayyidina Khadija to the Prophet sallallahu alaihi wasallam. And again, you know, it's something that these conversations always come up about marriages in terms of how they're conducted now, in terms of how we perceive marriage proposals to be. Culturally speaking, there's still an expectation that proposals will come, for example, from the man's side of the family. The idea that a woman is 15 years a senior, you know, to a prospective husband. It does happen, of course, and this is a prime example in the Prophet sallallahu alaihi wasallam's own life. And yet, you know, it's still looked down upon if something like that. I think sometimes if it happens now, or if it were to happen. So it really is something, I guess, for us all, you know, really to think about, that when we talk about intentions of marriage, and you can see through reading this chapter in terms of what the intention of Sayyidina Khadija was. She saw the beautiful character of the Prophet sallam, and he also, you know, vice versa as well. And when we think about the marriage of the Prophet sallam and Sayyidina Khadija, it's such a good reminder about how important character is, because that is literally what Sayyidina Khadija first recognized in him. It was his trustworthiness, it was the way he carried himself. And, you know, she was so attracted to his character that, you know, despite being older than him, you know, she sent a proposal, and he obviously accepted. And there's so much, you know, beauty in terms of marriage and relationships that we can learn by learning about their marriage. And obviously, when it comes to husband and wife, that is one type of relationship that Allah has blessed us with. And but obviously, love can come in many, many forms. And if you now move forward a few chapters in this book, Muhammad by Martin Lings, and we go to the Battle of Badr. I remember when I first read the first paragraph of this chapter, and it's something that's always stayed with me. So I'll read it now and then share a reflection. The Prophet now drew up his army, and he passed in front of each man to give them good heart and to straighten the ranks, bearing an arrow in his hand. "Stand in line, Usawad," he said to one of the helpers who was far too forward, and he gave him a slight prick in the belly with his arrow. "O messenger of God, thou hast hurt me," said Sawad, "and God hath sent thee with truth and justice, so give me my requital." "Take it," said the Prophet, laying bare his own belly and handing him the arrow, whereupon Sawad stooped and imprinted a kiss where it was his due to place the point of the shaft. "What made thee do this?" said the Prophet, and he answered, "O messenger of God, we are now faced with what thou seest, and I desire that at my last moment with thee, if it's so be it, my skin should touch thy skin." And the Prophet prayed for him and blessed him. So I remember when I first read this, I think it just took me a moment to really take in what this meant to Sawad. I think knowing that he's about to go into battle and the last moment that he might ever have, and for his last moment to be in such close proximity and to the Prophet sallam, and also I guess in the way that he was able to make this happen, that he knew the Prophet sallam was sent as a mercy, and he knew the character of the Prophet was one of justice and one was one of kindness. So he almost took advantage of the fact that saying, "Oh look, Rasulullah, that you've hurt me by poking me in my belly, I want to do the same back to you," because that is what true justice would be. And yet of course, he would never want to cause any sort of pain or harm to the Prophet, and then, you know, used it as an excuse to be able to kiss him. And I just think, you know, it's something that's always stayed with me. You know, I don't think we can even begin to imagine what it might mean that your next few moments you're going to be in battle, you're fighting, you might lose your life. And the only thing you can think about is, okay, how do I make sure that I'm the closest I can be to the messenger? And there's so much that we can take for that. And obviously for those of us who obviously have never met the Prophet, we've never seen him, we still believe in him and we love him dearly. And that is, I think, just a reminder of how much we should be seeking his, I think, seeking just closeness to him. And there's so many ways to do that. And of course, reading the seerah is one of them. Sending salawat on the Prophet is one of, you know, ways to grow closer to him. So the book, Muhammad, His Life Based on the Early Sources by Martin Lings. What we'll do is we're heading over to a break now. We'll come back. I'll talk a little bit more about that book, but then there are others also that we're going to discuss. So we will be back in a few moments. Assalamu alaikum.
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8: Praising Allah subhanahu wa ta'ala for the many gifts He has given us, we recognize the gift of this day of Jumu'ah. This day about which Islam has taught us is the day of Eid in the week of a believer. And in Sahih Muslim, Abu Hurairah radiallahu anh, he reports that the Prophet sallallahu alayhi wasallam said that the best day upon which the sun rises is this day of Jumu'ah. On this day Allah created Adam alayhi salam, and on this day Allah entered him into Jannah, and on this day Allah removed him from Jannah, and the coming of the hour will not happen except on this day of Jumu'ah. May Allah make us from the people of Jannah when the coming of the hour arrives. Ameen.
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1: Assalamu alaikum and welcome back to the Book Club show on Inspire 105.1 FM. My name is Imrana Mahmood, and on today's show we are looking at different book recommendations for the month of Rabiul Awwal. In the first half, I kind of dedicated it to Muhammad, his life based on the earlier sources by Martin Nings. We were just kind of in the early stages of this beautiful Seerah book, looking at the blessed marriage of the Prophet ﷺ to Sayyidina Khadija. We talked a little bit about the way the companions loved the Prophet ﷺ as well. There was a particular moment at the start of the Battle of Badr, and just general reflections, I guess, also on the importance of spiritual retreats and taking time out away from distractions so we can almost reconnect and strengthen our relationship with God, but looking at the example of the Prophet ﷺ. So Muhammad by Martin Nings, it also has so many different moments. The chapters are quite short, but they really are profound and they go into depth, so you're learning not only of the things that actually happened, but it really does give you different moments for reflection as well. So it's got, you know, quite a few chapters to the book, and it goes through all the important moments. So for example, you know, quite early on it talks about the pact that the Prophet ﷺ was part of, and this was a pre-Islam, this is before revelation, and it was a pact of chivalry. And in later years, the Prophet ﷺ said he would gladly respond again even in Islam, and that also gives us, you know, things to reflect on when we talk about how should we behave with people of other faiths. And, you know, when we talk about interfaith relations and how important that is, especially in a day and age at the moment where there is so much rise in, I guess, hate and fascism, you know, across the world, across the globe. What is it? Where do we find not only the commonalities between all of us, but also to respect that even if there are differences, we can still love through difference, and we can still respect through difference as well. And so there's, you know, lots to take from the when you read the Seerah of the Prophet ﷺ. For example, it also speaks about obviously the Hijrah, and the Prophet's feeling of having to leave Mecca, because, you know, it says that he said, "Had not my people driven me out from thee, I would not have left thee." And again, it's something that we can definitely apply to even modern times, where people who are going through displacement because of war, because of genocide, because of, you know, so many different reasons, no one really ever wants to leave their homeland. And if for any reason you do, you will always be connected to it and feel a connection to it. And so all of the examples, I think, when we read the Seerah of the Prophet ﷺ, is always something that is relevant to our time here and now. And it's always a moment of reflection and to learn from as well. So it's definitely a book that you will feel quite impacted by. In the second half of the show, I thought we would look at some other books as well. So another book, and this is one of the first books I think I read when I was younger, when I wanted to learn about the life of the Prophet ﷺ, and this was called The Sealed Nectar. This is Biography of the Noble Prophet ﷺ by Safiur Rahman Al-Mubarakburi. I actually now on my shelf have a more recent version of this book, which is the illustrated version. It's a beautiful, beautiful looking book. It's got a very lovely kind of a gold mark on the book that I have. It's got an old image of Medina Sharif here as well. So as always, I'll just read a little bit of the kind of a blog or kind of an introduction to the book itself. So on the back, it basically just says this book was awarded first prize by the Muslim World League at worldwide competition on the biography of the Prophet Sallam held at Makkah al-Mukarramah in 1399 Hijri, which is 1979. So that should kind of, I guess, give you an indication of how important this book is and was at the time that it was published. So this book, as I said, I have kind of a, I guess, yeah, illustrated version would be right, because you have different chapters with photographs and diagrams and maps. So it really just kind of helps in terms of that storytelling aspect when we're learning about the seerah of the Prophet. Again, obviously, you've got various different chapters. The first one is looking at it's quite a detailed book, so it's not just like reading, I would say, a general seerah of just words, because it has so much kind of factual information as well, which I think is really great, because that means you don't, if you want to, you can also just dip in and out of this book as well. So yeah, it just starts off giving you a little bit of background to Arab tribes and the way the government was among the Arabs. It gives you a bit of a background on the political situation. It then dedicates a whole section on the lineage and family of Muhammad, so looking at the prophetic family and his birth, and seeing as we are marking, obviously, Rabiul Awwal, which is the month in which the Prophet was born. What I will do is I'll read a section of that chapter that looks at his birth. So it says, Muhammad sallallahu alaihi wasallam, the master of prophets, was born in the Bani Hashim area of Makkah on Monday morning, the 9th of Rabiul Awwal, the same year of the elephant incident, and 40 years into the reign of Kisra, i.e. the 20th or 22nd of April 571 CE, according to the scholar Muhammad Suleiman al-Mansuri and the astronomer Mahmud Basha. Ibn Sa'd reported that Muhammad's mother said, when he was born, there was a light that issued out and lit the palaces of Syria. Ahmed and Adri reported something similar to this. It was reported that significant signs accompanied his birth. The 14 balconies of Kisra's palace collapsed. The Magian sacred fire went out and some churches on Lake Sawar sank down and collapsed. This was recorded by Al-Tabari, Al-Bayhaqi and others. His mother immediately sent someone to inform his grandfather Abdul Muttalib of the happy event. Happily, he came to her, carried the infant to the Kaaba, prayed to Allah and thanked him. Abdul Muttalib called the infant Muhammad, a name not common among the Arabs. The chapter then goes on to speak about the Prophet's childhood, when he was witnessed by Halima Sadia. There's a map that shows their tribe on Al-Sad in the desert of Al-Hudaybiyah as well. And then it goes on, obviously, to talk a bit about that experience. It touches on the marriage of Sayyidina Khadija, which we've already discussed through the book Muhammad by Martin Lings. There's obviously the moment where the different tribes have to rebuild the Kaaba and place the black stone, and you know, that's also a very important part of the seerah, where we learn the way the Prophet ﷺ dealt in difficult matters and the way he was able to arbitrate between tribes where there was conflict and there was kind of resistance, and actually how well that he was able to do that. And then it talks also about the moment of revelation, which we've also discussed in the first half of the show. But in the sealed nectar, in the version that I have, you know, you have a beautiful photograph of Mount Hira. You also then have a picture of the place of revelation within the cave. And I've had you know, the amazing opportunity to climb Mount Hira when I've been at Runra, both when I was younger and more recently as well. I think one of the most beautiful things about, I think, being able to experience this, I think I was 16 when I first went, was at the time not a lot of people were visiting or used to climb Mount Hira to go see the cave. And I did it with my family, obviously at such a young age. It was literally just a few of us and a couple of other people on this mountain, and being able to just be in such a sacred space with such a, you know, profound moment had taken place. You know, in terms of our relationship as human beings with the divine, it was really, really amazing. And actually, when I went more recently, a couple of years ago, it's so, so busy. You have so many pilgrims that visit this place. And mashallah, you know, in some ways that is really beautiful, that out of the love that we have of Rasulullah sallallahu alaihi wasallam, we really want to literally almost, you know, follow his footsteps and step in the same place that he stepped, and, you know, pray in the same places that he prayed. It just means now, because it's become such a popular place for people to visit, it is very crowded. It's very difficult to be actually even enter the cave. So, you know, I guess the safest thing is, you know, just to, yes, definitely climb. And actually what the Saudi government have now done is made a much safer path, I would say. It's obviously not the original path that the Prophet would have taken, but so it is much easier to climb in that sense. But yeah, just to make note that it is now very, very busy. And I think then, you know, there's another moment which I think growing up I never maybe reflected on as much, but we know that there was a gap in revelation. So the Prophet received revelation at Mount Hira, and then there was basically interruption in that. So some scholars say that it was just a matter of a few maybe days or weeks. Others say, no, actually, it's possible that it could have lasted even a couple of years. And, you know, so this chapter says the Prophet was caught in a mixture of emotions, despondency coupled with astonishment and bewilderment. In the Book of Dreams, Al-Bukhari recorded that the divine inspiration paused for a while, and the Prophet became so sad, as we have heard, that he intended several times to throw himself from the tops of high mountains. Every time he went up to the top of a mountain in order to throw himself down, Jibreel would appear before him and say, "O Muhammad, you are indeed Allah's messenger in truth," whereupon his heart would become tranquil and he would calm down and return home. Whenever the interval between revelation became prolonged, he would do as before, but Jibreel would appear again before him and repeat his words as before. The chapter then goes on to say that Jibreel brings Allah's revelation. So it says, Ibn Hajar said that the pause of Allah's revelation was to relieve the messenger of the fear he experienced and to make him long for the revelation. When the bewilderment diminished, the flags of truth were raised. Allah's messenger, sallallahu alaihi wasallam, knew for certain that he had become the messenger of the great Lord. He was also certain that what had come to him was no more than the ambassador of inspiration. His waiting and longing for the revelation was a major contributing factor for his steadfastness and self-possession on the advent of Allah's inspiration. Al-Bukhari reported an authority of Jabir ibn Abdullah that he had heard Allah's messenger speak about the period of pause as follows. While I was walking, I heard a voice from the sky. I looked up, and lo, it was the same angel who had visited me in the cave of Hira. He was sitting on a chair between the earth and the sky. I was very afraid of him and knelt on the ground. I went home saying, "Cover me, cover me." Allah revealed to me the verses, "O you, Muhammad, enveloped in garments, arise and warn, and your Lord Allah magnify, and your garments purify, and keep away from al-rujs, the idols." So I think this is what I've always been quite, I think maybe taken aback almost when I've read this in the seerah, of the fact that the Prophet ﷺ felt so much despair because of this gap in revelation, to the point that he actually considered just wanting to end his life by throwing himself off the top of the mountain. And, you know, it's sometimes so important, especially I think for me, When we talk about things like despair or depression in our current times, this is not a reflection of the Prophet ﷺ at all, but it's so important that we realize that these are just human emotions and anybody can experience them, and actually how important it is to actually understand where these emotions come from, and you know, it can, and they can be experienced by anybody, and the fact that the Prophet ﷺ felt this way, but actually the beauty of this, you know, from Allah, was to reassure the Prophet ﷺ that these revelations coming to him were true, and having that gap almost reassured him and validated him as a prophet. And you know, it really is something to think about quite deeply. So again, you know, the sealed nectar, it goes on to talk about the marriage of the Prophet and Sayyidina Aisha. It then talks about the Al-Isra Al-Miraj, which is obviously a very, very one of the, you know, important moments again of the seerah as well. And for example, on the chapter, you've got like a illustrated picture of the Kaaba and the Dome of the Rock and Masjid al-Aqsa. And it says, the last days of the Meccan phase of the Prophet's life are noted for alternating fortunes ranging between two extremes, gradual success and continual persecution. However, glimpses of favourable lights were appearing on the distant horizon to ultimately culminate in the event of the Prophet's night journey to Jerusalem and then ascension through the spheres of the heavens. And again, this chapter about the Al-Isra wal-Miraj, it has a kind of map, and it actually really helps to give you the distance, obviously, that the Prophet ﷺ travelled in one night, and the fact that when then he came back, the Quraysh, you know, they didn't believe him, but obviously Sayyidina Abu Bakr did. He was like the first to kind of express the truthfulness of the Prophet ﷺ, and you know, his belief in whatever he brought to mankind. So again, the book The Sealed Nectar, biography of the Prophet, of the Noble Prophet, is definitely one I guess I would recommend. And you don't have to have the illustrated version. I do, because yeah, I just remember seeing it at an Islamic bookshop, and yeah, I just kind of really, you know, fell in love with it, and I thought actually that's quite nice. And I also thought, even actually for my children, it's quite nice when we talk about books and Islamic books, and actually children's Islamic literature is so much better now, and but as like my girls are now teenagers, I think it still helps sometimes to have different photographs of the different places, you know, that you're speaking about, just to help you visualize and imagine all the things that took place as part of the seerah as well. So another book I was going to speak about is, this is called, this is not a seerah book, but this is called Meeting Muhammad by Imam Umar Suleiman. You might know him, obviously he's based in America. He's quite well known at the moment for doing really beautiful series during Ramadan that you can watch on YouTube. So this book, the blurb says, "My eyes have never seen anything better than you. No woman has ever given birth to anyone as beautiful as you. You were created free from all flaws, as if you were created exactly as you wished." And that is a translated of a poem by Hassan ibn Thabit, radhiyallahu anhu, who was a prophet, who was a poet at the time of the Prophet ﷺ. And he used to recite poetry in praise of the Rasulullah sallallahu alaihi wasallam as well. So the blurb says, "As stunning as the Prophet Muhammad's appearance was, his character was even more strikingly beautiful. As Ali radiallahu anhu said, I've never seen anything like him before him or after him." This beautifully presented book provides 30 reflections on the life of our beloved Prophet to try and understand and emulate him. And that's what's really great about the different books that Imam Umar Suleiman that he's published, because they are usually in relation or around the time of Ramadan. It means that you have 30 different reflections each day of Ramadan, but of course that doesn't mean you can obviously read it outside of Ramadan as well. So it's, again, all of the series of different books are really, really lovely. They're not too big. I say maybe roughly is this A5 size? Potentially, maybe slightly bigger. But so it's really lovely set of books to have. It has a transliteration guide at the start, and it also has beautiful colors. And this is there's different parts which are quotes that are in green. So for example, this one that I've just opened up says, smiling is an act of charity, and so the Prophet smiled towards members of his ummah as an act of generosity to bring joy to their hearts. However, he would also intensely weep to his Lord and pray for the joy and success of his ummah. Thus he combined two great qualities which indicated his intense love for his ummah. It goes on to talk about attending, when people would attend a khutbah the Prophet was giving. It says the Prophet stopped his sermon, descended from the pulpit and picked up his little grandchildren, Al-Hussein and Al-Hassan. He made dua for both of them and then had them sit on his lap while he returned to the pulpit. And again, it's such a famous story, the Prophet, that while he was praying, both his grandchildren climbed on his back, and his sujood was so long because he didn't want, obviously, he wanted them, I guess, to not ruin their moment of fun that they were having on their grandfather's back. And even you know, as people were praying, they were wondering why the sujood was so particularly long. And again, it was out of the mercy, generosity of the Prophet towards children, that we, I guess, as parents, carers and adults can also take, you know, a lot from. And in terms of speaking, you know, and our relationship with children, there's a chapter 8, which is when he played with your kids. And this, there's a story here which kind of talks about his affection. It says Anas ibn Malik said, I never saw anyone more merciful with children than the Prophet sallallahu alaihi wasallam. When someone brought their child in the presence of the Prophet, he would do anything but ignore it. He would actively play and converse with them. This type of affection naturally caused these children to develop a strong connection with the Prophet, and by extension allowed them to develop an affinity with the masjid. If the masjid has a kind and caring imam, the child will definitely want to see them on a regular basis. The children of the companions enjoyed going to the masjid since they knew that the Prophet ﷺ was going to converse, play with them and even give them gifts. The friendly nature which the Prophet ﷺ fostered meant that children loved to be around him. Anas radiallahu anhu said, the Prophet ﷺ used to mix with us so much that he would ask one of my little brothers named Abu Umair about his bird known as Nughair by saying, "Oh Abu Umair, what happened with Nughair?" So every time Anas's brother passed by him, the Prophet asked him about his pet bird and would take interest in it. By asking children about the interests and activities, the Prophet developed strong relationships with them. Those children would eventually grow up to become prominent scholars of this ummah. And there's a bit again in green. Children would grab the Prophet by the hand, show him things that interested them, and would try to play games alongside him. He, sallallahu alaihi wasallam, would never turn away from them or leave them until they were fully satisfied. And again, you know, it's such an important reminder for us, even as adults, not just when we're even dealing with children, but about giving yourself wholly to someone's company that they're trying to. That, you know, someone's trying to talk.

0: On matters of serious nature, people will not value your opinion or passion, as they know you are always of that temperament. However, if you are a person who is largely of a cheerful disposition, then your anger will be taken seriously. This is because in this latter circumstance, people are aware of the fact that you do not become angry over petty or trifled matters. In fact, there is an aphorism in the Arabic language which states, beware of the anger of the forbearing person. And we know that the Prophet, he would only get angry for the sake of Allah, in particular moments as well. So it says the Prophet would become upset whenever a person was belittled or made fun of, since respect towards one's fellow Muslim is an issue of utmost importance. This matter also pertains to the rights of Allah, since it is He who enshrines the sanctity and dignity of every individual Muslim. And then, you know, this book, it goes on to talk about, again, you know, different moments and examples of the Prophet ﷺ's life. And ultimately, it's what I think is beautiful is the fact that, you know, the book is called Meeting Muhammad. And that is literally, I think, what you feel when you read this book. And I think it's something you feel anytime you read about the life of the Prophet ﷺ. It really is you visualizing and imagining what it must have been like to be in his presence. And, you know, it's the beautiful hadith when the Prophet ﷺ was talking to the Ansar and he was telling them that, you know, I miss my brothers. And they were a little bit confused because obviously they were in his presence, and they kind of asked him, you know, who do you mean? Like, who are you referring to? And he was referring to those of us who have never seen him but still believe in him. And, you know, it's always the hope that we cling on to, that actually we love the Prophet without seeing him. We believe in him. We believe in his prophethood. We believe in his mercy. We believe that he is a mercy to mankind. And what that means is everything, if we try to emulate his character, then inshallah we can also be a means of mercy, you know, for others in this life as well. So I'll be back in a couple of weeks, and we will talk about a few more books that you can read during this blessed month of Rabiul Awwal. In the meantime, please keep me and my family in your du'as, and I will hopefully, yes, be back in the studio very soon, inshallah. Assalamu alaikum.
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3: Islam is not only just claiming this, I'm Muslim, it is leading the life in Islamic way. In Surah Al-Asr, Allah subhanahu wa ta'ala said, by time, indeed, mankind is in loss, except for those who have believed and done righteous deeds, and advise each other to truth, to haq, to Islam, and advise each other to patience. Without these duties, this Islam is not going to help us. We don't appreciate Allah's favor upon us. We come to pray, maybe we follow Islam. When we go to our business, we may cheat people, we become dishonest. This is not Islam. Islam should be accepted, adopted in all the sphere of the life. A complete code of the life.
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8: Hadith 6. On the authority of Abu Huraira, may Allah be pleased with him, who said, I heard the Messenger of Allah, may the blessings and peace of Allah be upon him, say, The first of people against whom judgment will be pronounced on the day of resurrection will be a man who has died a martyr. He will be brought and Allah will make known to him his favors and he will recognize them. The Almighty will say, And what did you do about them? He will say, I fought for you until I died a martyr. He will say, You have lied. You did but fight that it may be said of you. He is courageous. And so it was said. Then he will be ordered to be dragged along on his face until he is cast into hellfire. Another will be a man who has studied religious knowledge and has taught it and who used to recite the Quran. He will be brought and Allah will make known to him his favors and he will recognize them. The Almighty will say, And what did you do about them? He will say, I studied religious knowledge, and I taught it, and I recited the Quran for your sake. He will say, you have lied. You did but study religious knowledge, that it might be said of you, he is learned. And you recited the Quran, that it might be said of you, he is a reciter. And so it was said. Then he will be ordered to be dragged along on his face until he is cast into hellfire. Another will be a man whom Allah had made rich and to whom he had given all kinds of wealth. He will be brought and Allah will make known to him his favors and he will recognize them. The Almighty will say, and what did you do about them? He will say, I left no path untrodden in which you like money to be spent without spending in it for your sake. He will say, you have lied. You did but do so that it might be said of you, he is open-handed. And so it was said. Then he will be ordered to be dragged along on his face until he is cast into hellfire. It was related by Muslim, also by At-Tirmidhi and An-Nasa'i.

0: Anas.
1: Hadith 1. Narrated Umar bin al-Khattab. I heard Allah's Messenger, peace and blessings be upon him, saying, "The reward of deeds depends upon the intentions, and every person will get the reward according to what he has intended. So whoever emigrated for worldly benefits or for a woman to marry, his emigration was for what he emigrated for." Hadith 2. Narrated Aisha, the mother of the faithful believers. Al-Harith bin Hisham asked Allah's Messenger, peace and blessings be upon him, O Allah's Messenger, peace and blessings be upon him. How is the divine inspiration revealed to you? Allah's Messenger, peace and blessings be upon him, replied, sometimes it is revealed like the ringing of a bell. This form of inspiration is the hardest of all, and then this state passes off after I have grasped what is inspired. Sometimes the angel comes in the form of a man and talks to me, and I grasp whatever he says. Aisha added, verily I saw the Prophet, peace and blessings be upon him, being inspired divinely on a very cold day and noticed the sweat dropping from his forehead, as the inspiration was over. Hadith 3. Narrated Aisha, the mother of the faithful believers. The commencement of the divine inspiration to Allah's Messenger, peace and blessings be upon him, was in the form of good dreams which came true like bright daylight, and then the love of seclusion was bestowed upon him. He used to go in seclusion in the cave of Hira, where he used to worship Allah alone continuously for many days before his desire to see his family. He used to take with him the journey food for the stay and then come back to his wife Khadija to take his food likewise again, till suddenly the truth descended upon him while he was in the cave of Hira. The angel came to him and asked him to read. The Prophet, peace and blessings be upon him, replied, I do not know how to read. The Prophet, peace and blessings be upon him, added, the angel caught me, forcefully, and pressed me so hard that I could not bear it any more. He then released me and again asked me to read, and I replied, I do not know how to read. Thereupon he caught me again and pressed me a second time till I could not bear it any more. He then released me and again asked me to read, but again I replied, I do not know how to read, or what shall I read? Thereupon he caught me for the third time and pressed me, and then released me and said, read in the name of your Lord, who has created all that exists, created man from a clot. Read. And your Lord is the most generous. Surah 96, Ayat 1-3. Then Allah's Messenger, peace and blessings be upon him, returned with the inspiration and with his heart beating severely. Then he went to Khadija bint Kuwailid and said, cover me. Cover me. They covered him till his fear was over, and after that he told her everything that had happened and said, I fear that something may happen to me. Khadija replied, never. By Allah, Allah will never disgrace you. You keep good relations with your kith and kin, help the poor and the destitute, serve your guests generously and assist the deserving calamity-afflicted ones. Khadija then accompanied him to her cousin Waraka bin Nawfal bin Asad bin Abdul Uzza, who, during the pre-Islamic period, became a Christian and used to write the writing with Hebrew letters. He would write from the Gospel in Hebrew as much as Allah wished him to write. He was an old man and had lost his eyesight. Khadija said to Waraka, listen to the story of your nephew, O my cousin. Waraka asked, O my nephew, what have you seen? Allah's Messenger, peace and blessings be upon him, described whatever he had seen. Waraka said, this is the same one who keeps the secrets, Angel Gabriel, whom Allah had sent to Moses. I wish I were young and could live up to the time when your people would turn you out. Allah's Messenger, peace and blessings be upon him, asked, will they drive me out? Waraka replied in the affirmative and said, anyone, man, who came with something similar to what you have brought was treated with hostility, and if I should remain alive till the day when you will be turned out, then I would support you strongly. But after a few days Waraka died and the divine inspiration was also paused for a while. Hadith 4. Narrated Jabir bin Abdullah al-Ansari, while talking about the period of pause in revelation, reporting the speech of the Prophet. While I was walking, all of a sudden I heard a voice from the sky. I looked up and saw the same angel who had visited me at the cave of Hira sitting on a chair between the sky and the earth. I got afraid of him and came back home and said, "Wrap me in blankets." And then Allah revealed the following holy verses of Quran, "O you, that is, Muhammad, wrapped up in garments, arise and warn the people against Allah's punishment. Up to and desert the idols." Surah 74, Ayat 1-5. After this, the revelation started coming strongly, frequently, and regularly. Hadith 5. Narrated Sa'id bin Jubayr. Ibn Abbas, in the explanation of the statement of Allah, "Move not your tongue concerning the Quran, to make haste therewith." Surah 75, Ayah 16, said, "Allah's Messenger, peace and blessings be upon him, used to bear the revelation with great trouble and used to move his lips quickly with the inspiration." Ibn Abbas moved his lips, saying, "I am moving my lips in front of you as Allah's Messenger, peace and blessings be upon him, used to move his." Sa'id moved his lips, saying, "I am moving my lips, as I saw Ibn Abbas moving his." Ibn Abbas added, "So Allah revealed, 'Move not your tongue concerning the Quran, to make haste therewith. It is for us to collect it and to give you, O Muhammad, the ability to recite it, the Quran, Surah 75, Ayat 16-17, which means that Allah will make him, the Prophet, remember the portion of the Quran which was revealed at that time by heart and recite it. The statement of Allah, 'And when we have recited it to you, O Muhammad, through Gabriel, then you follow its Quran, recital, Surah 75, Ayah 18, means, listen to it and be silent. Then it is for us, Allah, to make it clear to you, Surah 75, Ayah 19, means, then it is, for Allah, to make you recite it, and its meaning will be clear by itself through your tongue. Afterwards, Allah's Messenger, peace and blessings be upon him, used to listen to Gabriel whenever he came, and after his departure he used to recite it as Gabriel had recited it." Hadith 6. Narrated Ibn Abbas. Allah's Messenger, peace and blessings be upon him, was the most generous of all the people, and he used to reach the peak in generosity in the month of Ramadan when Gabriel met him. Gabriel used to meet him every night of Ramadan to teach him the Quran. Allah's Messenger, peace and blessings be upon him, was the most generous person, even more generous than the strong uncontrollable wind, in readiness and haste to do charitable deeds. Hadith 40. Narrated Abu Hurairah, Allah's Messenger, peace and blessings be upon him, said, "A believer, who accompanies the funeral procession of a Muslim out of sincere faith and hoping to attain Allah's reward and remains with it till the funeral prayer is offered and the burial ceremonies are over, he will return with a reward of 2 kirats. Each kirat is like the size of the Mount Uhud. He who offers the funeral prayer only and returns before the burial, will return with the reward of 1 kirat only." Hadith 41. Narrated Abdullah, the Prophet, peace and blessings be upon him, said, "Abusing a Muslim is fusuk, an evil doing, and killing him is kufr, disbelief." Hadith 42. Narrated Ubadah bin As-Samit, Allah's Messenger, peace and blessings be upon him, went out to inform the people about the date of the night of decree, Ul-Qadr, but there happened a quarrel between 2 Muslim men. The Prophet, peace and blessings be upon him, said, "I came out to inform you about the date of the night of Ul-Qadr, but as so-and-so and so-and-so quarreled, its knowledge was taken away, I forgot it, and maybe it was better for you. Now look for it in the 7th, the 9th, and the 5th, of the last 10 nights of the month of Ramadan." Hadith 43. Narrated Abu Hurairah, one day while the Prophet, peace and blessings be upon him, was sitting in the company of some people, the angel, Gabriel, came and asked, "What is faith?" Allah's Messenger, peace and blessings be upon him, replied, "Faith is to believe in Allah, his angels, the meeting with him, his apostles, and to believe in resurrection." Then he further asked, "What is Islam?" Allah's Messenger, peace and blessings be upon him, replied, "To worship Allah alone and none else, to offer prayers perfectly, to pay the compulsory charity, zakat, and to observe fasts during the month of Ramadan." Then he further asked, "What is Ihsan, perfection?" Allah's Messenger, peace and blessings be upon him, replied, "To worship Allah as if you see him, and if you cannot achieve this state of devotion then you must consider that he is looking at you." Then he further asked, "When will the hour be established?" Allah's Messenger, peace and blessings be upon him, replied, "The answerer has no better knowledge than the questioner. But I will inform you about its portents. 1. When a slave, lady, gives birth to her master. 2. When the shepherds of black camels start boasting and competing with others in the construction of higher buildings. And the hour is one of five things which nobody knows except Allah." The Prophet, peace and blessings be upon him, then recited, "Verily, with Allah, alone, is the knowledge of the hour." Surah 31, Ayah 34. Then that man, Gabriel, left, and the Prophet, peace and blessings be upon him, asked his companions to call him back, but they could not see him. Then the Prophet, peace and blessings be upon him, said, "That was Gabriel who came to teach the people their religion." Abu Abdullah said, "He, the Prophet, considered all that as a part of faith." Hadith 44. Narrated Abdullah bin Abbas, "I was informed by Abu Sufyan that Heraclius said to him, 'I asked you whether they, followers of Muhammad, were increasing or decreasing. You replied that they were increasing. And in fact, this is the way of true faith till it is complete in all respects. I further asked you whether there was anybody, who, after embracing his, the Prophet's, religion, Islam, became displeased and discarded it. You replied in the negative, and in fact, this is, a sign of, true faith. When its delight enters the heart and mixes with them completely, nobody can be displeased with it."
0: MashaAllah, what a great hadith and du'as. These authentic hadiths which are playing, and also great du'as which are playing currently on Inspire FM. If you have any suggestions of any hadith and du'as we could play on Inspire FM, please send it on 0777-9481822. So now continue listening to more hadith and du'as.
2: الحديث الرابع والعشرون عن أبي هريرة رضي الله عنه قال قال رسول الله صلى الله عليه وسلم إن الله إذا أحب عبدا دعا جبريل عليه السلام فقال إني أحب فلانا فأحبه قال فيحبه جبريل ثم ينادي في السماء فيقول إن 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
3: Hadith 24. On the authority of Abu Huraira, may Allah be pleased with him, who said that the Messenger of Allah, may the blessings and peace of Allah be upon him, said, "If Allah has loved a servant of his, he calls Jibrail, on whom be peace, and says, 'I love so and so, therefore love him.' He said, 'So Jibrail loves him.' Then he calls out in heaven, saying, 'Allah loves so-and-so, therefore love him, and the inhabitants of heaven love him.' He said, 'Then acceptance is established for him on earth. And if Allah has abhorred a servant of his, he calls Jibrail and says, "I abhor so-and-so, therefore abhor him." So Jibrail abhors him. Then he calls out to the inhabitants of heaven, "Allah abhors so-and-so, therefore abhor him." He said, "So they abhor him." and abhorrence is established for him on earth. It was related by Muslim, also by Al-Bukhari, Malik, and At-Tirmidhi.

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5: 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A book that was relieved to our beloved Prophet over a period of 23 years. Once you put faith into this book, you can handle worldly fears. A gift sent down from heaven, a treasure from above. Written proof that shows us how blessed we are with Allah's love.
6: 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Agosh UK Al Khidmat Foundation has launched its Gaza Orphan Care Programme. 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
1: Hadith 27. On the authority of Masruq, who said, We asked, or I asked, Abdullah, that is Ibn Mas'ud, about this verse. And do not regard those who have been killed in the cause of Allah as dead. Rather, they are alive with their Lord, being provided for. He said, We asked about that, and he said, Their souls are in the insides of green birds, having lanterns suspended from the throne, roaming freely in paradise where they please, then taking shelter in those lanterns. So their Lord cast a glance at them and said, Do you wish for anything? They said, What shall we wish for when we roam freely in paradise where we please? And thus did he do to them three times. When they saw that they would not be spared from being asked again, they said, O Lord, we would like for you to put back our souls into our bodies so that we might fight for your sake once again. And when he saw that they were not in need of anything, they were let be. It was related by Muslim, also by At-Tirmidhi, An-Nasai, and Ibn Majah.

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3: Hadith 14. On the authority of Abu Huraira, may Allah be pleased with him, from the Prophet, may the blessings and peace of Allah be upon him, who said, Allah, glorified and exalted be He, has supernumerary angels who rove about seeking out gatherings in which Allah's name is being invoked. They sit with them and fold their wings round each other, filling that which is between them and between the lowest heaven. When the people in the gathering depart, the angels ascend and rise up to heaven. He said, Then Allah, mighty and sublime be He, asks them, though He is the most knowing about them, From where have you come? And they say, We have come from some servants of yours on earth. They were glorifying you, exalting you, witnessing that there is no God but you, praising you, and asking favors of you. He says, And what do they ask of me? They say, They ask of you your paradise. He says, And have they seen my paradise? They say, No, O Lord. He says, And how would it be were they to have seen my paradise? They say, And they ask protection of you. He says, From what do they ask protection of me? They say, From your hellfire, O Lord. He says, And have they seen my hellfire? They say, No. He says, And how would it be were they to have seen my hellfire? They say, And they ask for your forgiveness. He said, Then he says, I have forgiven them, and I have bestowed upon them what they have asked for, and I have granted them sanctuary from that which they ask protection. He said, They say, O Lord, among them is so-and-so, a much sinning servant who was merely passing by and sat down with them. He said, And he says, And to him too I have given forgiveness. He who sits with such people shall not suffer. It was related by Muslim, also by Al-Bukhari, At-Tirmidhi and An-Nasai.
4: Assalamu alaikum. 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So continue listening for more hadith and also duas, inshallah.
2: Al-Hadith al-Thamin Ashar عن أبي هريرة رضي الله عنه قال: قال رسول الله صلى الله عليه وسلم: إن الله عز وجل يقول يوم القيامة: يا ابن آدم، مرضت فلم تعدني. قال: يا ربي، وكيف أعودك وأنت رب العالمين؟ 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
3: Hadith 18. On the authority of Abu Huraira, may Allah be pleased with him, who said that the Messenger of Allah, may the blessings and peace of Allah be upon him, said, Allah, mighty and sublime be He, will say on the day of resurrection, O son of Adam, I fell ill and you visited me not. He will say, O Lord, and how should I visit you when you are the Lord of the worlds? He will say, Did you not know that my servant so-and-so had fallen ill and you visited him not? Did you not know that had you visited him, you would have found me with him, O son of Adam? I asked you for food and you fed me not. He will say, O Lord, and how should I feed you when you are the Lord of the worlds? He will say, Did you not know that my servant so-and-so asked you for food and you fed him not? Did you not know that had you fed him, you would surely have found that with me? O son of Adam, I asked you to give me to drink and you gave me not to drink. He will say, O Lord, how should I give you to drink when you are the Lord of the worlds? He will say, My servant so-and-so asked you to give him to drink, and you gave him not to drink. Had you given him to drink, you would have surely found that with me. It was related by Muslim.

0: قضيت، ولك الشكر على ما أعطيت.
1: السلام عليكم ورحمة الله وبركاته. My name is عبيد الله Evans. 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
2: 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The commencement of the divine inspiration to Allah's messenger, peace be upon him, was in the form of good dreams which came true like bright daylight, and then the love of seclusion was bestowed upon him. He used to go in seclusion in the cave of Hira, where he used to worship Allah alone, continuously for many days before his desire to see his family. He used to take with him the journey food for the stay, and then come back to his wife, Khadija, to take his food likewise again, till suddenly the truth descended upon him while he was in the cave of Hira. The angel came to him and asked him to read. The prophet, peace be upon him, replied, I do not know how to read. The prophet added, the angel caught me forcefully and pressed me so hard that I could not bear it anymore. He then released me and again asked me to read, and I replied, I do not know how to read. Thereupon he caught me again and pressed me a second time till I could not bear it anymore. He then released me and again asked me to read, but again I replied, I do not know how to read, or what shall I read? Thereupon he caught me for the third time and pressed me, and then released me and said, Read in the name of your Lord who has created all that exists, created man from a clot. Read, and your Lord is the most generous. Then Allah's messenger returned with the inspiration and with his heart beating severely. Then he went to Khadija bint Khuwailid and said, Cover me, cover me. They covered him till his fear was over, and after that he told her everything that had happened and said, I fear that something may happen to me. Khadija replied, Never. By Allah, Allah will never disgrace you. You keep good relations with your kith and kin, help the poor and the destitute, serve your guests generously, and assist the deserving calamity-afflicted ones. Khadijah then accompanied him to her cousin Waraka bin Nawfal bin Asad bin Abdul Uzza, who, during the pre-Islamic period, became a Christian and used to write the writing with Hebrew letters. He would write from the Gospel in Hebrew as much as Allah wished him to write. He was an old man and had lost his eyesight. Khadijah said to Waraka, "Listen to the story of your nephew, O my cousin." Waraka asked, "O my nephew, what have you seen?" Allah's messenger, peace be upon him, described whatever he had seen. Waraka said, "This is the same one who keeps the secrets, Angel Gabriel, whom Allah had sent to Moses. I wish I were young and could live up to the time when your people would turn you out." Allah's messenger asked, "Will they drive me out?" Waraka replied in the affirmative and said, "Anyone, man, who came with something similar to what you have brought was treated with hostility.

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1: ابن عمر رضي الله عنه نرسل حديث أن رسول الله صلى الله عليه وسلم مر على رجل من الأنصار وهو يعد أخاه في الحياة. The Messenger of Allah passed by a man of the Ansar who was admonishing his brother regarding shyness, blaming him, criticizing him, you are too shy. فقال رسول الله صلى الله عليه وسلم دعه فإن الحياء من الإيمان. The Prophet ﷺ said, leave him alone, for modesty or shyness is a part of Iman.
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4: 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Allahu Tabaraka wa Ta'ala has answered this question. 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And he said, وَمَا خَلَقْتُ الْجِنَّ وَالْإِنسَ إِلَّا لِيَعْبُدُونَ. And I did not create man and jinn except to worship him. So we exist to worship Allah. Worship extends to building and constructing and elevating the level of mankind and establishing justice and peace. 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